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19: 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It's a pleasure to be with you on a Wednesday. 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And a shout out to our friends in Pensacola, Florida, who catch Great Talk Radio Monday through Friday on WNRP. That's AM 1620. And you can catch my show there Monday through Friday. Our poll on X today. Should taxpayers help to pay parents to stay home and raise their own kids? I would say no to that. But there's a Donald Trump plan that would actually provide for paying parents to take care of their own kids. Now, I know some people would say, well, that sounds fantastic. I don't think it does. I don't think the government should be paying parents to do something that is already their obligation, and it's a happy obligation that they ought to take on without looking for compensation from the United States government. Should taxpayers help pay a parent to stay home and raise their own kids? Find the X-Poll question at Lars Larson Show and at LarsLarson.com, and brought to you by AMAC. Now, I've been a member of AMAC for more than a decade. I would never go anywhere near AARP. AMAC is the Association of Mature American Citizens. AMAC has the conservative values I believe in. I joined the group, as I said, about a decade ago. You can join, too. Just go to amac.us or call 888-262-2006. AMAC is better, better for you and better for America. Let me give you a couple of updates on a couple of stories that I just have to get in front of you. Americans just paid the highest gasoline prices ever recorded on Labor Day, $4.15 a gallon nationally, shattering the previous record of $3.82 set back in 2012. It marks the first time that the holiday average has topped $4. The 30-year fixed rate mortgage has now hit 6.71. That happened this week. That is the highest since July of 2025. And Fannie Mae and Wells Fargo are now telling buyers to expect rates in the mid to high 6% range through all of 2027, not the relief that many were promised. And President Trump yesterday signed orders banning the import of Canadian alcohol, dairy, and motorcycles. Does Canada make motorcycles? Wow. Retaliating hours after Ottawa imposed a 50% tariff on American clothing, cheese, metal, and woods. And consider this, A Democrat mayor's own wife got hurt when an illegal alien fled from ICE and then slammed into her car. Will the Democrats finally rethink the sanctuary policies after an incident like this? An illegal alien fleeing federal immigration officers reportedly sped through a red light, slammed into a Tesla driven by Dr. Penelope Cohen, wife of East Brunswick Democrat Mayor Brad Cohen. Dr. Cohen suffered a leg injury, was transported to the hospital. That happened on September the 2nd, about a week ago, in North Brunswick. According to ICE officers, officers stopped the Acura, ordered the driver to exit. Instead of complying, the driver hit the gas, barreled through a red light, crashed into the rear of Penelope Cohen's Tesla. Now, consider this. How many times have we heard about illegal aliens who end up fleeing from ICE? And when they understand, if you're in a sanctuary jurisdiction, guess what? In many cases, the police are not going to chase you down. They use that as their way to get away. And that one just does not make sense to me. Those sanctuary jurisdictions, they are aiding and abetting criminals. And as long as they do things like that, they are putting other people's lives at risk. So, glad to have you with me. Always glad to take your calls. If you want to jump in, it's 866-439-5277. Send your emails to talk at LarsLarson.com. And coming up this hour, female workers were told to step aside at the Eiffel Tower in France to accommodate one religious group. Where should we draw the line on religious accommodations? Should taxpayers help pay a parent to stay home and raise their own kids? A new proposal from the Trump administration could literally make that happen. A Republican who nearly lost his father to gun violence says protecting the Second Amendment and supporting gun reform does not have to be at odds. Is he right about that? We'll get to that as well. And can you even trust your dental floss? Consider this. They now have vaccines that protect against 30 life-threatening diseases, but they're saying that a lot of people are still afraid of needles. So guess what they've decided to do? Researchers at North Carolina State are testing a new approach that could change all of it. They should be able to go in and just floss their teeth and have the vaccine administered. Imagine another way to sneak those drugs into your body. North Carolina State researchers believe a small space between the teeth and the gums may be the perfect doorway for delivering medicine. We should expect a good response through this route. In addition, we should expect a mucosal immune response. That's what the researchers say. Well, I think a lot of us are going to be very uncomfortable with the idea of having a vaccine that you can sneak into somebody's body. Oh, and then consider this. Are higher oil prices wiping out many of the income gains that Americans made earlier this year? Yeah. Early part of this year, we had already seen real wages gain on inflation under Donald Trump by about $2,800. The war in Iran has actually wiped out about $800 of that, but it still means that we're about $2,000 to the good. Oh, and should Zohran Mamdani, the mayor of New York City, should he be welcomed at the 9/11 memorial or shunned? As far as I'm concerned, Zohran Mamdani has no business attending the Ground Zero ceremonies on Friday for the 25th anniversary of September the 11th. There's already a petition where they've gathered almost 100,000 signatures demanding that Mamdani not be invited to the event on Friday. Glad to have you with me, and always glad to take your phone calls and your emails. By the way, everybody talks about those weight loss injections. You know the ones I'm talking about, the GLP-1s. Well, frankly, I don't like them. The results are dramatic, I'll give you that. But they work by lowering blood sugar and reducing your appetite. But is it worth the risk, and is it worth the cost? What if you want to lose some weight, but you're not interested in painful weekly injections, especially when you hear about some of the intense side effects? Why? 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The studied ingredients in Lean have been shown to lower your blood sugar. They burn up fat by converting it to energy. 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Glad to have you with me on a Wednesday. Always glad to take your phone calls and your emails. Coming up in a moment, should taxpayers have to pay married parents to stay home and raise their kids? Well, the Trump administration has a brand new proposal that could do just that, and the taxpayers are going to pay for it. You're listening to the Lars Larson Show.

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1: Hey, welcome back to the Lars Larson Show. It's a pleasure to be with you. Here's the question we've been asking in our X poll today. Should taxpayers pay married parents to stay home and raise their kids? Well, the Trump administration has a new plan that would do just that. I thought we'd talk about it with Kent Lassman, who's president and CEO of the Competitive Enterprise Institute. Mr. Lassman, welcome back.
2: Thank you, Lars. It's great to talk to you again.
1: I think I can sense where this is going to go with some of the arguments, but it still makes me queasy, the idea that the government or other taxpayers should fund a paycheck for people who do what I think they have a moral obligation to do anyway, and that is raise their kids?
2: It's, I'll tell you, it's a mess on several levels. You start with the most obvious. Taking money from one person and giving it to another, a universal income for suburban moms,
1: yep.
2: That's a problem. We have a problem. Why in the world would we invite the federal government to be more involved in our families and households? That strikes me as a problem. And here we have a program that was set up by Congress in all of its wisdom, whatever you think of that wisdom, to reward the idea of work. Congress explicitly said, we're trying to show children that a working parent is a good thing. That's a value judgment. Congress did that. Now we're going to turn it on its head and reward people for not working, and we're going to do it through a change in regulation rather than actually going to the people elected to make decisions like that.
1: Yeah, and this one, Mr. Lassman, correct me if I'm wrong, I understand how we got here. If you start a program and say we have to subsidize child care, which I don't think we have to subsidize child care. I wouldn't mind making child care less expensive. I think there are ways to do that. Most of them involve the government getting out of the way, not getting into the process. But once you start subsidizing child care, I can sense there are going to be people who say, well, if we're going to pay so much to subsidize Jane and Susie to put their kids in daycare so Jane and John, so that Jane can go to work at a job, why don't we just pay Jane to stay home with the kids, and it's six of one, half dozen the other? I understand how the argument goes, but all of it is based on the idea that the government ought to be paying you to do something you should be doing anyway, right?
2: And it's not just something you should be doing. It's things that people want to do, right? People want to make choices, and I think they have a moral obligation as individuals with dignity. They want to make choices about their own life and their own household.
1: Right.
2: Some people will choose to, on net, to have lower income so that they can have more time with their parents or with their children. Other people will choose to maximize income. I understand those are hard choices, and we make them every day because we're equipped to make them. They're about our life. And that is not something that we can ever realistically outsource to a federal bureaucrat far, far away. It's, as you said, there's an obligation there, but it's an obligation that people are not running from. They want to make these decisions about how to live their best life in their own way. And creating a subsidy to do what people are doing and ought to be doing is just the most backward thing that I've heard all week.
1: Well, and in fact, Mr. Lassman, I've had people call the show and say, hey, my husband and I, typically it's a husband and a wife, will say, we've arranged our life and our families, you know, met our needs for housing, for savings, for food, for everything else in such a way that my husband can go to work, I can stay home with the kids. That's the way we want things to be. And if you ask them, well, could you make more money if mom went to work and dumped the kids in childcare? Yeah, probably. But this is what we think is best for our family. And what you're pointing out is programs or proposals like this are designed to tell you, no, it's more attractive to take a check from the government in exchange for staying home and taking care of your kids, which I know the minute you start paying people to do what they should be doing anyway, I mean, to me, it would be like my parents always expected me to call grandma or write her a note and thank her for my birthday present.

0: my Christmas present. What if my parents had said, hey, every time you do that, Lars, we'll give you $5? I would say, well, I wouldn't have complained about getting the $5 when I was 7 years old. I think my today's Lars would say that's immoral to do that, isn't it?
1: Well, it robs you. It robs young Lars. It robs a 15-year-old Lars from developing the capacity to make these moral judgments through life. And so then when I send you a nice gift or your neighbor does a nice turn for you and maybe mows your lawn when you're laid up and sick, it never occurs to you to send a thank you note to that person because nobody was paying you $5.
0: Nope.
1: This is like I said, it turns a judgment that has been made, and we can debate that policy on its head. Right here, we're trying to advance the idea that in many households, there are children, usually single parent households, but not always. About 20% are two parent households that receive this form of child care support, child care subsidy. We're saying that we want those kids to grow up witnessing a person with the discipline and habits of being in the workforce. Now, the proposal that's being floated out of the White House and advocated by the vice president is literally turning that on its head and saying, we want people to see dependency on government for not doing what they ought to do anyway.
0: Yep. And by the way, Mr. Lastman, the nitty gritty details of this, when they say to qualify, the families have to be married, one spouse working at least 35 hours a week, the other one staying home with the kids and meet the income requirements. Well, because most people's incomes don't grow by gigantic leaps and bounds, that means, let's assume dad is working, mom's staying home with the kids, they're getting a check from the government. The minute dad is offered a promotion and says, hey, I can make a little bit more money, and mom says, yeah, but when you do, you'll get a little bit more from your legitimate work and we'll lose the subsidy that we're getting through this other program, you better turn that opportunity down because we'll be net behind the eight ball if we go that way. I do not understand this coming out of the Trump administration, not one little bit. Mr. Lastman, thanks very much. That's Kent Lastman, the CEO of the Competitive Enterprise Institute. 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
10: Hey, welcome back to the Lars Larson Show. 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Let's go first to Tony in New Orleans. Hey, Tony, welcome to the program. What's on your mind?
14: Well, this is the Lars Larson talk show. It's not the listen show. And you never listen, so I'm wasting my time and breath.
10: Hold on. Why do you say I don't listen? Huh. So Tony is apparently the reason we went to him first was he was a naysayer. The problem is he chickened out as a naysayer. And I don't have much respect for that. In fact, I was just talking to some friends of mine in the business. They had put me on their podcast today. And I was telling him, I said, I don't think there's anything more cowardly than somebody who says, I have a point I want to make, but I'm not willing to say it because somebody might question what I'm saying. So I'm going to simply call in as a naysayer and then hang up. Kind of sad. Kind of sad that somebody would do that. But there you go. 866-HEY-LARS for people who've actually got some guts. That's 866-439-5277. Send your emails to talk@LarsLarson.com. Consider this. Now, this happened in France. I don't think it could have happened legally in America, although I wouldn't put it past certain groups to demand it. In France, the female staff were pulled off the job at the Eiffel Tower so that a Hindu group's leader would not have to interact with females, and it shut down the Eiffel Tower. Should any religious request excuse discrimination at work? The Eiffel Tower closed on Monday of this week after its staff went on strike over the exclusion of female employees during a visit by a prominent Hindu group that drew criticism from politicians in France. Women working at the landmark, the Eiffel Tower, were asked to leave their stations and were replaced by male colleagues while a delegation came through known as BAPS. I'm not even going to attempt to say that. It's a Hindu group. They said it's a humiliating experience for the women to be made invisible in a public space, even more so at a national symbol like the Eiffel Tower. The Eiffel Tower's operating company said in a statement on Monday it had been asked to organize a Hindu spiritual leader's visit in a way that limited his interactions with women. In France, we do not ask women to step aside. I agree with that. No dogma, no religion is superior to the laws of the Republic of France. Now, what do you think would happen in the United States if they proposed such a thing? Let's go on that note to Dan, who's listening in Idaho on KIDO, home of Kevin Miller. How you doing, Dan? What's on your mind?
15: Yes. Wanted to comment on a couple of your last articles type things that you were talking about.
10: Okay, go ahead. Which ones?
15: The parents being paid to home educate their kids. Or, and I missed the
10: not educate. No. Just make sure I don't homeschooling is something entirely different. This is simply paying parents to stay home with their kids.
15: Oh, yeah. Okay. Then it's not then I don't have a point on it. I was just going to say, because how many parents are qualified to quote unquote homeschool?
10: All of them. Hey, hold on, Dan, to answer your question seriously. I think just about every parent in America, there might be a rare exception. I don't think that schooling your kids is as complicated as many people make it out to be. And you know who works the hardest to suggest to you that it's very, very hard to educate your kids? The people in the business of educating your kids, the teachers' unions. They would convince you that it's an impossibly hard task. I think that's hogwash.
15: I don't think I mean, I don't know how much what you should be teaching your kids. Should they know about geography? Should they know about, you know, and most, in my opinion, most adults do not have, are not literate in that. It's like, no, they could. So how could they possibly teach their kids that?
10: Well, hold on. So number one, there are better tools today available to teach your kids just about anything than there ever have been before. And by tools, I mean correct. Books, curriculum materials, online materials, things like that, that should make it relatively easy to educate a child when it comes to reading, writing, math, science, the whole nine yards, and geography as well. And in fact, there are lots and lots of ways to do that. Let me ask you something, Dan. Have you ever run into the phenomena that almost all the kids who win the spelling bees are homeschooled? Almost all the kids who score the highest on the SAT scores are homeschooled. The homeschooled kids as a group tend to be very, very well educated. And if they're all educated by parents, probably a spread of parents, some that have very, you know, a lot of education and some that don't have much at all. And yet the homeschool kids uniformly are better educated than the kids educated by the so-called professionals in government-run schools. If you think that's not true, tell me.
15: I would question that when you talk about the most talented people coming out to the spelling bees. What is their parents' nationality?
10: I don't think when it falls in one given category.
15: Look into it. I mean,
10: Well, I will, but I'm asking you, do you have any evidence that homeschool kids not end up...
15: I'm just reacting to what you said, that all of these brilliant kids were homeschooled. And I'm saying, why don't you... What percentage of those are Indian?
10: Then you ask me about racial Japanese? Demographics, and I'm not sure why the racial demographics are important. Why are they?
15: I don't know.
10: You ask a question and said, what are the racial demographics of the kids who are homeschooled? I mean, I can find out for you if you like.
15: Yeah. I mean, because these are supposedly the ones that you said are the smartest.
10: Well, all I'm saying is, for example, I'll give you some actual numbers. If you want some actual numbers, research shows that the homeschool kids typically score 15 to 25 percentage points above public school students on standardized testing. So the public government school kids do okay. The homeschool kids do a whole lot better. And I appreciate your call. By the way, think about this. And it happened in Batavia, Illinois at about 2:00 in the morning. A woman saw a flashlight and a shadow outside her window. The police say the man in her backyard was a registered sex offender. A military court had convicted him back in 2024. He had taken a sailor's key card, let himself into her bedroom, and then, this is creepy, watched her while she slept. He had never met that woman in Batavia, Illinois. He saw her on social media. He researched her and found her home address. Now, let me translate the word researched. 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
1: Hey, welcome back to the Lars Larson Show. My next guest watched his own father nearly die from a gunshot. And now this Republican says it's time to revisit gun reform. Well, I found that kind of intriguing. Can you support the Second Amendment and at the same time support tighter gun laws? Lenny McAllister joins me now, the author of a brand new book called A Venn Diagram of One, and a KDKA radio host who previously served as an advisor to the Republican National Committee. Lenny, welcome to the program.
2: Lars, thanks for having me, sir.
1: So tell me about what happened to your dad.
2: Well, long and short of it, 30 years ago this year, as a matter of fact, it was a home invasion a week before Thanksgiving, 7:45 in the evening. Nothing special on a Thursday night after work. He used to work at Clareton Works, and home invasion, and a kid with a gun came after him. And something he had told me for years, which was he would always fight for his life. And if somebody ever tried to accost him, he would fight to the hilt. And he did. Unfortunately, in that struggle, he got shot once in the gut, and that prompted him to remain hospitalized for 11 months.
1: Takes a long time for that kind of wound to heal. I'm glad to hear that. And did he come out of it relatively intact?
2: 84 years old, goes to the gym four times a week to this day.
1: Wow. So I guess then I have to jump from there to a Venn diagram of one. I'm curious about that because despite the fact that Kamala Harris loves Venn diagrams, I'm actually a fan of them because they're a good way to illustrate connections between various kinds of data. But with the caveat that I'm not crazy about Kamala Harris, what is a Venn diagram of one about?
2: A Venn diagram of one talks about how in America 250, this 250th anniversary, how the connectivity of our nation, out of many, one, the uniqueness of our diversity and our strengths is something that we have shied away from because of echo chambers and speaking too much in silos. And we need to get back to being those Venn diagrams, because not only are we Venn diagrams individually, but if you look at America, we are truly the epitome of a Venn diagram of one as a nation, where immigrants have come from every place from Central America to Western Europe to Asia. We've had people that have come here oppressed. We have had people that have been here and been able to overcome oppression. And yet, because of common values that we share as Americans, we have been able to make this country great. And so it's a call to get back to those values. It's a call to remember how to have second acts so that as a nation, we can have a great second act moving forward from America 250.
1: Okay, so Lenny, tell me this. Why should we revisit gun control? Because my usual answer to people is not just a knee-jerk reaction, but I'll tell them if you count up all the gun laws in America, federal, state, local, the whole country, 4,000 counties, 50 states, 58 if you're an Obama voter, you end up with 20,000 gun laws. Do we need more gun laws?
2: Gun reform does not mean necessarily putting more laws on the book.
1: Good.
2: More often than not, it means enforce what's there. Make sure that when people are legal gun owners, they're following the law. And as long as they're following the law, it's much like driving a car. We want responsible people driving cars. We don't want people haphazardly driving cars or people that shouldn't be behind the wheel of a car. The first thing we have to do with gun reform is make sure that we're enforcing the laws that are there. The second thing is we need to make sure that the spirit of the Second Amendment is supported while at the same exact time making sure that guns don't get in the hands of children and those that have mental crises. If you can eliminate those two things, you eliminate many of the suicides that we have in America, and you'll eliminate many of the crimes that we have in America. More often than not, Lars, the best way to be more efficient as a society is not adding more laws. It's making sure that law is efficient in doing what it's supposed to do. I think too many politicians believe that we have to add laws to make things better. It's not always the case.
1: I agree with you, and I agree with that notion. So Lenny McAllister, tell me this. Could we get rid of some of the gun laws that get in the way of legal law-abiding citizens owning guns? Because I think a lot of them do. If you went back and told the Founding Fathers, hey, one of these days in Washington, D.C., it's going to take you 2 years and several thousand dollars, or the $1,790 equivalent of that, to be able to get a permit to carry a gun. I think they'd look at you like you were crazy. They say, why is it so hard to be able to do something that's a constitutional right? And you say, because we keep the guns away from the criminals that way, except we all know we don't keep the guns away from the criminals by making it harder for the law-abiding to obtain them, do we?
2: No, the bottom line is, one, we have to look at it and go back to that 10th Amendment and understand that we do have 50 experiments, those laboratories of democracy that we have to be able to lean on. But also from there, we have to make sure that we're aware that when it comes to gun rights, that we're very focused on what the intent is. We know if we can keep guns out of the hands of people, even if you look at the statistics, Lars, you keep guns out of the hands of people under a specific age and out of certain situations, will lower violence overall. Yep. Again, it's not, the goal is not to get guns out of people's hands. The goal is to lower the violence. If you're able to lower the violence, whether it's through gun education or the types of people that end up having guns in certain situations, if we can lessen that, we can lessen the violence that we're trying to bring down. That has to be the goal, not necessarily we want more guns off the streets. We want more gun violence off the streets. We want that number to come down. So there are
1: that whole terminology, gun violence, bothers me because it disconnects. The violence is coming from the person. It's not coming from an inanimate object that is only animated by the person, is it?
2: Very true. But we also know that, for example, that the guns are going to be more efficient in killing people than trying to stab somebody or hit them upside the head with a brick. But that said, we also know that in order to bring down violence overall, even if you want to take the guns out of it, we know that we have to attack it not just with law, but we have to attack it with education. We have to make sure people have economic opportunity. We need to make sure people have safe communities. Again, if you're trying to go after the issue of violence, you can't just go after it by way of going after a tool of violence.
1: No, you can't at all. That's Lenny McAllister. He's the author of a new book called A Venn Diagram of One, and he's a former a radio host at KDKA who served as an advisor to the Republican National Committee. Lenny, thank you very much. By the way, everybody loves to talk about those weight loss injections, the GLP-1s, because I'll admit the results are very dramatic. They work by lowering your blood sugar and cutting your appetite. But what if you want to lose weight, but you don't want to do those painful weekly injections, especially when you hear about some of the intense side effects? 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
9: From ABC News, I'm Dave Packer. On this first night of the Republican midterm convention, Republicans hammering Democrats as extremists and pledging unwavering devotion to President Trump. Attorney General Todd Blanche touting the president's record on immigration.
10: 2.6 million criminal aliens who entered the country illegally and should never have been released into our neighborhoods are being swiftly removed.
9: Oil today hit $100 a barrel, but President Trump predicts that the end of the Iran war and the high gas prices is near.
11: President Trump said Thursday he thinks the Iranians are holding out on ending the war until after the midterm elections.
12: They're desperate to try and affect the election so that we can get a nice, weak group of people in there and leave them alone and let them have their nuclear weapon.
11: The president said it will take until after the midterms for gas prices to come down.
9: ABC's Karen Travers. Black box recordings released today show one of the pilots of the Amazon cargo plane that careened off a Miami runway and killed five people repeatedly warned that they were coming in too fast and at the last second urged them to abort the landing. And the first known lawsuit's been filed in connection with the crash. Attorney Mike Morgan represents the family of one of the victims.
13: They're hoping that we can find out why a company like Amazon, who can contract with anyone, who has all the resources in the world, would contract with a company with this type of safety rating.
9: The trade war with the U.S. and Canada escalates. Now Canadian provinces have banned the import of American liquor and concerned about tourism. Ontario tourism official Gordon Orr.
14: When you're worried about your job or your occupation, travel is a discretionary spend.
9: Industry competitors are lowering prices after Apple introduced its own $2,000 foldable smartphone today. ABC's Rebecca Jarvis.
15: Apple is hoping by introducing its own version, people will take to it just like they did with the iPhone.
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9: A new study in the Journal of Investigative Dermatology suggests that GLP-1 weight loss medications could be linked to male pattern hair loss. More from ABC News medical correspondent Dr. Darian Sutton.
18: They used a large genetic database, over 200,000 participants, and they found that men who were more likely to have the GLP-1 receptor, that's what these medications target that leads to these results, tended to have higher rates of hair loss. Now, this study doesn't confirm that GLP medications lead to hair loss, but certainly a clue that they might be connected.
9: Women may also experience hair loss along the hairline. A federal judge in Miami has ruled that social media influencers Andrew and Tristan Tate must remain in custody as they fight extradition to the United Kingdom. That's where the brothers are accused of rape and sex trafficking. They have repeatedly denied wrongdoing. As the trade war with Canada heats up, the Buffalo Bills announced they'll celebrate both the American and Canadian anthems during the pregame to the home opener, September 17th. Friday marks 25 years since the September 11th terror attacks, and families who lost loved ones that day are reflecting on how they've rebuilt their lives since. Lucy Peterson lost her father, Stephen, in the World Trade Center North Tower. She recently moved to New York and is now a social worker.
19: I'm loving being here. I'm starting a new job. I have friends here and making my own memories and not letting it define my experience.
9: I'm Dave Packer, ABC News.
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32: Oh, boys, I'm back.
33: President Trump is one badass president. 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
30: Wait a minute, I'm talking now, if you don't mind, please.
0: Lars Larson.
34: This is the definition of reasonable doubt. But he had the hardest time getting off the fact that Lindsay viciously killed her children.
1: You know, it's absolutely unbelievable to me that those are the comments of a juror in a case involving a mother who killed her 3 children. Nobody debates that Lindsay Clancy took the lives of her 3 children. The only question to be resolved by the jury, and it was never really resolved in this trial because it ended in a mistrial, and they may have to try her again. And I honestly hope they do try her again. I think there is real justice that's available for those 3 children, but if the prosecutor decides not to prosecute Lindsay Clancy again, then those kids get no justice whatsoever. But that comment, just couldn't get over the fact that she viciously killed her children. Yeah, no kidding. I would hope that no reasonable human being would be able to get over the idea that a woman would take 3 small children, wrap her hands around their necks, and use exercise bands, and then squeeze hard for 3 minutes, according to the testimony at trial, and take the life from those 3 children. I would hope that nobody would be able to go, well, I kind of got past the stuff about her killing the kids, and I decided instead to decide whether or not she deserved to be punished. Do you know what they're saying now? Well, let me get to that in just a moment. First, welcome to the Lars Larson Show. 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That's 866-439-5277. Naysayers always go to the head of the line. Always have. Always will. That's 30 years we've done that. 866-439-5277. 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And you can, well, you can always vote in our X poll. You'll find the poll question every day at Lars Larson Show and at LarsLarson.com. No, here's what the Lindsay Clancy jurors are saying now. While they're out there defaming the one man on the jury was made up of 9 women and 3 men. And one of those 3 men was the man who patriotically, I think, and courageously stood up and said, I am not going to vote for an acquittal of Lindsey Clancy. And thank God he didn't. Well, now the Lindsey Clancy jurors say the problem was how harsh the prosecutor was toward Clancy. Now, think about that comment, too. I mean, it's almost as unbelievable as, well, he just couldn't get over the fact that she viciously killed her children. Jurors who say, well, you know, the prosecution was kind of harsh when it came to this woman who strangled 3 little children. Listen to Clancy juror number 1.
34: I just found it to be harsh, Sue. Very, very harsh. I mean, again, and maybe we're talking with ourselves here, but the fact that they had no character witnesses to, in regard to Lindsay, of being a bad mother. I mean, right out of the gate, it's like you're presenting all these medical professionals, but nobody's presenting, and for the prosecution, a woman and a mother of 3 children. So I found it to be biased right out of the gate.
1: Now, hold on a second. I want you to understand something that maybe this juror does not understand, because I find this jury to be absolutely bizarre. These 11 women who then, number 1, decided that Lindsey Clancy was not guilty of a crime and did not deserve to be punished for murdering her 3 children. Again, she has a right to her day in court, and I imagine they will retry her. But apparently they don't understand the first thing about how a jury trial works. In the United States of America, when you are charged with a crime and you are then brought in for a trial and a jury is picked, the prosecution puts on its case first, and they make the case, hopefully beyond a reasonable doubt, that the defendant has committed the crime. That's the whole point of the prosecution, not to put on character witnesses for the defendant, not to go in and defend the honor of the woman accused of killing her kids. No, their job is to make the case beyond a reasonable doubt that she committed the crime and she deserves the punishment. It's not the prosecutor's job to, you know, give some character witnesses on behalf of Lindsey Clancy. Well, 3 of the jurors have really come out to defend what they did. They wanted to vote for an acquittal. They didn't get it because one of the jurors said no. And that is the American jury system. You have to get 12 yes votes to convict somebody. You also have to get 12 yes votes to acquit somebody. And Ronnie Carlson, the jury foreperson, retired 5th grade teacher, said that being unable to reach a unanimous verdict after a draining trial was awful, and it was an emotional roller coaster. Can you imagine? Carlson said she wrote the final note to the judge with a heavy heart. Listen to Clancy jury number 2.
2: We weren't trying to figure out if she murdered the children. She did. And she's admitting that. We're trying to figure out, did she know right from wrong at that time? And with everybody saying she loved her children so much, and everything proved she loved her children, from her journals to her mother-in-law, everything proved that she loved her children. So she had to have snapped.
1: Now, hold on. Let's try to wrap your head around this. Everything proves she loved her children, including the testimony about her wrapping her hands and exercise bands around their necks and strangling them for 3 long minutes each to steal the life from them. Did that prove that she cared about her kids? And the problem is, this juror doesn't even sound like she understands real life. I mean, in real life, do you find that there are people who honestly love their kids and still do awful things to them? They honestly love their spouse, their husband or wife, and do awful things to them. I mean, the world and real life is full of people who honestly do love their kids, love their families, love the people around them, and still end up doing awful things to them. The fact is, it wasn't a question of, did she love her kids? The question was, did she understand that what she was doing was wrong? I think it's easy to make that case. Lindsey Clancy sent her husband off on an errand to pick up food, to pick up medicine at the pharmacy. And when he called in the middle of running those errands and asked her if she was okay, she said, I'm fine. Go ahead, take your time, and come back. He took his time. When he arrived at the house, she was out in the yard having jumped from a second-story window, The kids were inside the house with the life strangled out of them. Yeah, she knew that what she was doing was wrong. That's why she sent her husband off on the errands. That's why she reassured him on the phone and said, go ahead, finish the errands, and then come home. Did she cry for help? No. Did she say, I'm hearing voices? Did she say, I'm murdering our children right now? No, not at all, because she knew that what she was doing was wrong. The jurors in this case did not, sadly. 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

0: you, and I'll get into that in just a moment, but I want to first start by saying that some 216 million TVs could be listening to what you're saying in the room, and there's a reason for it, but LG, the manufacturer of these TVs, has said, of course, it is not true that the TVs do not listen to you, and here's where it is actually paying attention, and the TVs are not, as you say in the intro, off, and that has to do with the wake word. So all of these smart devices, whether it be a smart speaker, whether it be a toaster oven, or in this case your television, have to rely on you saying, hey, I'd like to pay attention to this device. I'm talking to you. And that wakes up the device. And that's the key point at which now the device is listening and transmitting information, what you say, the words, the commands, the instructions that you give this electronic device, to the over the internet, to whatever service it is using, it's calling, maybe it's accessing programming, or it's giving you information or the weather or that kind of thing. But without that wake word, the electronic device manufacturers will tell you it is not able to transmit to the internet and transmit out to the greater world. So effectively, it's listening for that wake word, but it's not listening for anything else. Now, that's what they'll tell you, but we as consumers have to trust that that is accurate, and in some cases, that may not be the case, and this Gamers Nexus report that says it is transmitting information is certainly not reassuring for those that are already a little bit paranoid about electronic devices spying on you.
1: Well, and that's the other thing I'm curious about, because I understand the point you're making that the TV needs to be able to listen to fulfill certain functions if you want those functions.
0: Yeah,
1: but shouldn't always be an opt-in? So you buy the device and at some point during the, you know, when you're first turning these devices on and they ask you what language you're speaking and what part of the world do you live in and all the rest of that garbage, that at some point they should say, by the way, we have a mode that we can be in which your TV set will listen for you to give it instructions if you want to turn it on. But unless you turn it on, we won't turn it on. But that's not the way they engineer these things right now, is it?
0: That's correct. And the reason for that is quite simple, because these are smart speakers. These are smart devices. And if you don't have that enabled, you're not getting, quote unquote, what you paid for. Now, I think there is an opportunity. There is an appetite for two things. One, for consumers to be more aware of what they're getting into and to actually read those screens that they're clicking next, because in a lot of cases, you do have to approve the privacy. You do have to opt in. And I'm not suggesting that it's bold and center and front and obvious and it's clear English. Sure. Right. So, I mean, let's suggest that it's an 8-point font, and maybe it does require a little bit of caution and a little bit of like, okay, what am I reading? Should I click on the privacy policy? Should I actually read what I'm agreeing to? And I think that's up to us as consumers. It's also up to the manufacturers to be a little more clear about what's happening under which scenarios. Even if I'm buying a smart device, I should have some reasonable assurance and sort of a two-way street, if you will, of what this is doing and under what scenarios.
1: Okay, and the other piece to this is, you say it's not necessarily transmitting what you're saying or what it's hearing from you, but could somebody hack into it and say, I'm going to listen in on what Brian Westbrook is doing at his home when he's unaware that I'm listening? Because that seems, there are plenty of creepy people out there who'd probably do that even if there wasn't a potential financial gain. And I would imagine there is a way to turn that into potential financial gain.
0: Yeah, and certainly that's a concern, and that's something we've seen in other scenarios. Remember security cameras. You and I have talked about this over the years of things that can be hacked and can be exploited, that even if you are willing to sign up for that contract we just talked about and you are willing to opt in or say, yes, this is a feature that I'm willing to accept, that's assuming that everything is going correctly. And I think this brings me into, again, some consumer responsibility. And I don't want anyone to walk away from this thinking that Brian is thinking that the consumer needs to be the only person responsible for this. It is a multi-pronged problem here. But one of the things that we need to be careful with is a TV is not a TV that you and I grew up with anymore. It is a computer on the wall with a big display now. And that means it requires updates, it requires maintenance, it requires knowing exactly what it's doing. If you think that a TV is an appliance, you're wrong. It's a computer with a giant display. There is no such thing as a television anymore with the old turn knobs and the remote control that you could never find. Those days are long gone. If you have a TV in your house, consider it like any computer where you need to update it, you need to know what it's doing on the internet, you need to watch the traffic, and maybe if you're gone or you're having a sensitive conversation in the room, completely pull it from the wall, unplug it from its internet,

0: turn it off, disable the thing completely. I mean, if you're going to be, if you're telling trade secrets in your living room, maybe unplug your TV.
1: Yeah, and I guess the only thing I would like to see is I'd like to see the manufacturers say, we understand there are some people who completely reasonably want to have their privacy, even if the hacking in may be only theoretical at this point.
0: Sure.
1: Is it possible they're going to start listening to that and say, we're going to let you opt into this or not opt into it? Your choice.
0: Yeah, and there already are some controls in the settings of most televisions that give you some flexibility. This is going to be a great conversation to have, and I think manufacturers are going to respond to consumer pressure and say, we need to make it more transparent. We need to make it easier for guests to understand, for users to understand what their television is or isn't capable of doing, and let the consumer, let the person who's putting that TV on the wall in their living room decide how far into this this mess they want to get, or if they're, you know, perhaps they're perfectly acceptable. They're like, listen, if you want to listen in on my conversation, feel free. You're going to be awfully bored.
1: I mean, because I would imagine that the folks who run these big companies that make these TVs have probably read 1984. And they may in fact, have gone to college, and they're aware that this is one of the spooky things that people, including George Orwell, said, hey, what if someday the government or whomever could actually listen in on everything you say and do, and wouldn't that be scary? And then the folks graduate from college having read 1984 and go off and start a company that actually puts this together. You can find his work at brianwestbrook.com online. 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
15: Hey, welcome back to the Lars Larson Show. It's a pleasure to be with you. I'm glad to get to your phone calls and emails. Donald Trump is trying to make peace with angry cattle ranchers after his beef import plan seems to have backfired just a bit. Can two new executive orders actually undo that damage? I thought we'd ask that question of Sky Krebs, who's vice president of the National Cattlemen's Beef Association and a fourth-generation Eastern Oregon cattle and sheep rancher. Sky, welcome back.
16: Well, thanks, Lars. Good visiting with you again.
15: It's nice to talk to you as well. What has Donald Trump done right, and can this right fix what he's done already, or is he in trouble with America's cattle ranchers?
16: Well, it was a tough week when he made that announcement. We'd already had our share of bad news with Tyson closing some plants and selling the plant here in Wallula. So it was already a tough week. And then when he announced that he was bringing in 300,000 ton of imported beef, and then in the same breath asking us to accept it being sold 25% under market, no, we couldn't accept that. We're business people. That just doesn't make good business sense. Since then, he's done some positive things to try and right that. But we believe in the free market, Lars. This beef demand is good because people prefer beef. They've got alternatives out there. You can buy pork or poultry right now. You don't have to buy beef, but people prefer the value of beef. They enjoy it, and so our demand is good. And so let's let the free market take care of these things. We don't need government interference.
15: Well, in fact, do you have some? Well, let me start with this question first. Who do you think is advising him? And does he? I mean, is he clear now that maybe some of the people advising him have been steering him the wrong direction?
16: Well, we don't know that, Lars. Secretary Rawlins has done a lot of good things for the industry. Whether she was a part of that, we just don't know that. So, I mean, this doesn't make any economic sense. How do you expand production and then ask the people producing it to take less money? It makes no economic sense at all. So we don't have the inside scoop on that. If he'd have visited with us, we would have set him on the right path. But unfortunately, that ship has sailed.
15: Okay. And when they give the numbers, when they say that 7 years ago, we had something like 94 million head of cattle and calves, and that now it's more like 86. So there's been a drop of maybe 10%. But what is that telling you about the marketplace? Since you're right, America's cattle ranchers are, for the most part, you're subject to the marketplace. And you're willing to do it that way because that's the right way to run things, right?
16: That's correct. You know, a lot of factors are playing into the decrease in the numbers. Drought being number one. You look at the drought monitor maps, most of the country is in deep drought. There's just not a lot of forage availability. The drought was so bad a few years ago, you know, people had to sell because you can't feed your cows out of a drought. You go broke doing that. So if the drought cycle would break, we get some forage, the numbers will start coming up. I've visited with you before about this predator issue. This is huge. We're feeding X amount of our production to the gray wolf, the Mexican yep. wolf, the grizzly bears, the black vultures. So all these factors come up with a decreasing herd, but we can fix that, but we can't have interference sending mixed signals.
15: Okay, so what are the things you could do quickly? I mean, for example, you mentioned the wolves and the other predators. These are apex predators, mostly inserted at the order of government. Is there a way to quickly act on that and maybe sell some wolf tags somewhere?
16: Well, that is one of the things that they've come out since the announcement about the imported beef is he has ordered the Secretary of Interior to study delisting some of these fully recovered predators. We don't need to study it anymore. They just need to do it. But, you know, thank God they threw us a bone. At least it elevated the discussion about it. There's a bill currently in the Senate. Our two senators could sign it if they wanted, the Pet and Livestock Protection Act, that would turn the management of the wolves back to the state. So, again, we've elevated the conversation. Wolves is a big one, obviously, but, you know, throw in the rest of them. Throw in the endangered fish, the salmon and all that. All these things have played in decreasing production of our livestock industry.
15: I'm talking to Sky Krebs, who's vice president of the National Cattlemen's Beef Association and a fourth-generation cattle and sheep rancher. So are there any other things you could get in the way of relief from federal regulations or things that are under the control of the president or the Congress or the bureaucracy that might help the industry out in the short run?
16: Well, like I said, you know, Secretary Rollins has outlined some things. They have expanded the grazing on our federal lands. They're opening up some of these vacant allotments. Again, that's in the processing. You got to get NEPA and all that done, but they're encouraging conversations about getting some of the additional forage opened up. That's
15: well,
16: one
15: Sky,
16: of them.
15: Sky, can I interrupt? Because
16: sure.
15: You know, when you've got half the West on fire every year, and you could have your animals out at least reducing the fuel load on those lands, wouldn't that have a dual benefit?
16: Exactly. I mean, wildfire mitigation is huge on these catastrophic fires that we keep seeing because grazing has been decreased. Getting that grazing numbers back up there, reducing those fine fuels. It's a win-win. You're expanding the herd, the opportunities, and you're decreasing the wildfire list. So they're talking about it. You know, they're moving at government speed, which is similar to a glacier, but at least we're visiting with it.
15: Well, I mean, that's the kind of thing that just drives me crazy is when you say, well, we could have a whole lot less of the West on fire if you just let them get the cattle and the sheep out there and chew down some of that grass. It doesn't take the fire danger away 100%, but it dramatically drops it if you reduce the fuel load. Any other things that Brooke Rollins could do as Secretary of USDA? Or ag?
16: Well, obviously... Yeah, any time you're reducing the red tape, and she seems committed to doing that. The permitting processes, they're always long. You know, NEPA documents, 10 years to write. Oh, my God, that's ridiculous. reduce the pages down there to just get it back to a simpler form. We don't need these huge documents that just take years to write. We're currently in the Blue Mountain Forest revision. I think we've been working on that 20 years, Lars, and I'm not exaggerating.
15: That's the way to get it done. That's Sky Krebs from the National Cattlemen's Beef Association. Sky, thanks very much. By the way, Batavia, Illinois, 2:40 in the morning. A woman sees a flashlight and a shadow. It's outside her window. Police say the man in her backyard was a registered sex offender. A military court convicted him in 2024. He had taken a sailor's key card, let himself into her bedroom, and watched her sleep. Creepy and, well, criminal. He never met the woman in Batavia. He saw her on social media, researched her, and then found her home address. Researched. Let me translate that word for you. 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
9: Hey, welcome back to the Lars Larson Show. Well, the pilots are calling Amazon's cargo contractor Scare 21 or 21 Scare. The actual name is 21 Air, and they were calling it by that name long before a deadly crash in Miami. Should Amazon be held responsible for who it trusted to fly its planes, or was it government regulators that were out of line in this case? Let me get into the details of this, and I'll cite my sources on it. This is very, very, very strange. But if you want to join the conversation, we certainly welcome you. If you want to join in, it's 866, hey Lars. So, when we first heard about this crash, it happened on Sunday. It was an Amazon Prime Air Boeing 767 cargo plane. And at the time it happened, I'd heard the initial reports and I thought, I don't understand that one at all. I mean, I'm not a pilot. I'm not an aviation expert. But over the years, I've talked to enough pilots and enough aviation experts. I thought, I've never heard of a crash like this. So the airplane came in good weather. It was landing on a nice, clear runway. There was plenty of room. There didn't appear to be an in-flight emergency. There didn't appear to be any kind of emergency involving the aircraft itself or the engines or anything else. It just came in high and fast. It bounced one landing gear on the pavement, aborted a go-around too late, and then never deployed the reversers or the speed brakes, and they rolled this 32-year-old plane right through a cleaning crew's van on a public road. Five people who were inside that van never got away. The pilots walked away, and one of them told a bystander that his career was over. I'm going to cite Discern Report as the source for all of this information, but it was very strange. You've got a plane that doesn't really crash, but it certainly didn't land the way it was supposed to. It ran out long on the runway. It landed late on the runway. You could tell where it touched down and where it finally ran off the runway that it was too far down the runway. And the estimates for its speed were that it was going far too fast, far faster than a plane like a 767 is supposed to come to a stop by landing at a certain speed and then using the brakes to stop. Now, Discern Report says the story underneath it is older, uglier, and not a rumor invented on social media. The airplane has flown for Amazon by a company called 21 Air, which is a company out of Greensboro, North Carolina. It is a cargo outfit with an operation shop in Miami and a nickname in pilot forums that should have been a flashing light. They called it 21 Scare. They say the NTSB has not yet issued a probable cause, but it doesn't need 5 minutes to describe that last half a minute. The nose and the right main landing gear touch down at 158 knots. Now, you want to know an easy way to translate knots into miles an hour like the rest of us do? Add 15%. So call it 160 plus 15%. Probably something like 175 or 180 miles an hour. The left landing gear stayed in the air for 11 seconds after the nose and the right landing gear had actually hit the ground. Now, what happened? The throttle, well, there were brakes on, brakes off, throttle shoved around, throttles pulled back to idle, brakes on again, no thrust reversers, no speed brakes. Does that sound like anybody knew what they were doing in the cockpit of that airplane? And they say the 767 that should have been stopped, a truck, just got crashed into. And there were five people on board, all of them in a Ford van that belonged to Professional Ocean Service Corp. The flight was the airplane's third flight of the day. San Juan back to Miami after Cincinnati to Miami and Miami to San Juan. Thunderstorms were in the area. A tailwind gust near 30 miles an hour has been mentioned. Weather not an excuse for leaving the airplane in the air for one-third of a 9,000-foot runway and then changing your mind twice about whether or not you're landing or leaving. You understand go-arounds? I mean, I've been on airplanes where they've had to do a go-around because for whatever reason, the landing is not lining up properly and the pilot pours on the coal and pulls the airplane back up in the air, fly around, and start again. I mean, it's not that complicated. Is it probably embarrassing for a captain of a flight like that? Yeah. Captain Joseph Carroll, 55 years old, with more than 7,000 hours, and he got rated in the 767 in May of this year, 4 months before this landing. First officer had 2,600 hours. in the airplane and an aeronautical engineering degree from Columbia University, both treated and released. So the question is, what was going on there? Was this diversity, equity, and inclusion? Was it hiring the cheapest, low bidder? What was going on there that 21 Air? Well, 21 Air is owned by Houston Astros owner Jim Crane. It is one of Amazon Air's contract carriers, according to Discern Report. And the pilot group, according to engineer Nick Plum's public resume review, has ballooned from about 20 in 2021 to 135 as Amazon shifted additional 767. So Amazon is anxious to be flying its own cargo. I understand that. They've hired a private company to actually fly the planes and move the cargo around. Well, here's the problem. They've been adding a lot of personnel. And they say a lot of those resumes show prior flying in Venezuela, Colombia, Peru, Central America, Ethiopia, and India, plus permanent residents and other work-authorized non-citizens. Was Amazon going cheap and hiring a company that was able to do it as the low bidder because they were hiring people from outside the country who might or might not have been qualified to fly the plane? It doesn't make any sense. Why in the world would you have a plane that touches down 9,000 feet into the runway? Then you make the partial decision to go around. Then you decide not to go around. Then you don't do all the things that it would have taken to make that airplane stop in a timely fashion and not kill the five people on board that van. None of that makes sense, but we're going to talk to as many of our airline friends and airplane pilot friends as we can and see if we can find some better answers for you. 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
23: From ABC News, I'm Dave Packer. On night one of the Republican midterm convention in Dallas, President Trump tonight telling voters to pretend that he's on the ballot.
24: Because if we lose, you're going to lose your border. You're going to lose your tax cuts. You're going to lose your safety and security. You're going to lose your wealth. Our country is going through hell. You will be going through hell just like you did just 2 years ago.
23: The U.S. and Iran trading blows again as the price you pay for the pump keeps on climbing. ABC's Karen Hua.
25: The escalation coming as gas prices here at home average $4.15 a gallon, up $1.17 since the war began. Goldman Sachs warns if the attacks keep escalating, oil prices could jump another 20%. The fighting also spreading to Saudi Arabia. Iran-backed Houthi rebels attacked Saudi energy facilities, wounding dozens of people.
23: Alina Folks has defeated sitting Rhode Island Governor Dan McGee in the state's Democratic primary, making him the first governor in any U.S. state to lose a party primary since 2018. More insight into the Lindsey Clancy murder trial that ended in a hung jury last week. We're now hearing from another juror who says he was convinced that Lindsey Clancy was in the throes of postpartum psychosis and not criminally responsible for the deaths of her three young children. Nick Dargy on that holdout.
26: Several times I would ask him to show us like evidence or, you know, describe a witness testimony that helped to prove what he was saying, and he couldn't.
23: In another part of Dallas tonight, former President George W. Bush sat for a conversation with his former Secretary of State Condoleezza Rice, reflecting on the 25th anniversary of the September 11th terror attacks.
27: The sad thing is, a third of our nation has no clue what we're talking about. They never witnessed this sacrifice and the courage and the dedication to serve a neighbor in need.
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23: Only is Friday 25 years since the September 11th terror attacks, but Rosh Hashanah begins at sundown. New York City Mayor Zoran Mamdani says security will be stepped up.
29: There are no current known specific or credible threats against New York at this time. We will continue to work closely across all levels of city government, as well as with state and federal partners, to keep our city safe.
23: The NYPD has confirmed hate crimes citywide are up 16% through the first 8 months of the year. Apple has unwrapped its newest iPhone.
30: The iPhone Duo marks Apple's first foray into the foldable smartphone market. The $2,000 device is shorter and squatter than a normal iPhone, but can unfold into a small tablet that the company says is better for editing spreadsheets or watching movies. Samsung, Huawei, Motorola, and Google have been building folding smartphones for years with limited success. The devices only account for about 2% of the global smartphone market, according to Counterpoint Research. Mike DeBusky, ABC News.
23: Girl Scout cookies can really hit the spot. And for the first time, Girl Scout cookies for dogs will go on sale in January. It was on this date in 1992 that Nirvana took the stage at the MTV Video Music Awards performing Lithium. And the network says Nirvana will be the recipient of the MTV Michael Jackson Video Vanguard Award later this month. Dave Packer, ABC News.
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0: Greetings, conversationalists. Welcome across the fruited plain. It is Eric Erickson here, and I am delighted to have you. 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But come hang out with me. The event starts at 7 p.m. It's on a Saturday night, and it'll go for a couple hours. It'll be a ton of fun. All the stories that are not safe for me to say on radio, they're not kid-friendly or mother-approved, but they're great stories. And I would love for you to hang out with me. 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I hope you'll come. 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By the way, if you text show to 33777, I'll send you the link to Ticketmaster. But also there's a link for parking. You can get a parking pass, in advance. Now we got to begin with the election. We are over the midterm or Labor Day slump. We're into the thick of it. The Republican midterm convention, a never-before-seen feat, will coincide with the start of the NFL season tonight. You will see the Seahawks, or you will see Donald Trump, or you will have multiple TVs or split-screen TVs. Tomorrow night's game is on Amazon Prime, so nobody's going to watch it. It's in Australia anyway. But tonight's game it's going to be a big football night. I am curious whether people are going to watch football or watch a political convention or something else. I may poll the audience and see. I have that technology. I just haven't used it. But as we begin, and there's a big debate over how to proceed, there are whispers afoot that Darlene Graham is in trouble in South Carolina. There are rumors afoot that in Mississippi, Republicans are endangered. Roger Marshall in Kansas is endangered. And, you know, all of this stuff struck a chord with me. I ran campaigns for a living for a time, federal, state, and local campaigns. I am a student of history by training and a lawyer. I actually don't dwell on a lot of old stuff. It drives my friends and my wife crazy. They're like, so-and-so said something about you back then. I can't believe you don't remember them. And so I don't remember stuff like that. But I remember general history. And I'm pretty good at remembering history. In the fall of 2020, a lot of reporters and a lot of Republicans started whispering. Does this sound familiar? There were problems in South Carolina. Then it was Darlene Graham's brother, Lindsey Graham, facing Jamie Harrison. Internal polling had it close. The Democrats actually outspent the Republicans, $130 million to $100 million. The tide had turned against Donald Trump. He was actually on the ballot there, unlike this time. COVID had worn out the GOP and fired up Democrats. Joe Biden was going to win. Jamie Harrison was going to ride his coattails. They had outspent the Republicans, $130 to $100 million. On October 29th, 2020, the week before the election, the Cook Political Report listed South Carolina as a toss-up. Real Clear Politics polling average on October 23rd, 2020, had South Carolina as a toss-up, but it was not just South Carolina. In Montana, Steve Bullock was giving Republicans heartburn. John Tester held sway. Steve Bullock was the popular Democratic populist governor, and Montana had a habit of electing Democratic populists in a Republican state. Bullock had won statewide as governor. Steve Daines, the Republican, won. In North Carolina, Cal Cunningham was going to beat Tom Tillis. It was known for certain. Everyone knew it. North Carolina had shifted blue. The college towns had packed in people, driving that state to the left. And he was ahead in the polling. Also, and of all places, Roger Marshall in Kansas was in trouble. Barbara Bollier was running against Roger Marshall. And in August of 2020, the polling average in Kansas had her defeating Roger Marshall. In October of 2020, the polling average in Texas had John Cornyn tied with MJ Hager. She was on the verge of beating John Cornyn. Republicans were panicked, and Joni Ernst was running behind Teresa Greenfield in Iowa. All of them, all these Republicans, they were either tied or behind the Democrats in 2020. Tom Tillis won, Roger Marshall won, John Cornyn won, Joni Ernst won. Now here we are in 2026. It's the same Senate class. The same states that were up for election in 2020 are now up for election now. The only difference is this is a midterm. Trump's not actually on the ballot. And what are we hearing out there? Roger Marshall is in trouble in Kansas. Ashley Hinson is in trouble in Iowa. Darlene Graham is in trouble in South Carolina. Ken Paxton is in trouble in Texas. Michael Whatley is in trouble in North Carolina. Now, the only one who's really in trouble here is Ken Paxton and Michael Whatley. And by the way, I do want to note for the record, Darlene Graham is actually a terrible candidate on the campaign trail. She's completely inexperienced. She's got a good staff around her. They were Lindsey Graham's expert staff, but Darlene Graham is not a good candidate. Ken Paxton does have trouble. I still think he can win. The Republicans have already written off Mike Collins in Georgia and Michael Whatley, North Carolina. They're prepared for North Carolina to flip. On October 18th, I've mentioned this a couple times. I went and found the actual quote. My buddy Patrick Raffini, who worked for the Bush White House, he's a pollster, a very good pollster with Echelon. He wrote this, and I want to read this to you. This is from Patrick Raffini. In the last few election cycles, we've seen a pattern of Democrats looking competitive in red state Senate contests during the summer, only to fade by election day. I wanted to test if this was a consistent pattern, not just the selective memory of a Republican. 3,312 polls over the last four election cycles in the old 538 archive confirmed the pattern. In each of those four cycles, the Democratic candidate's margin was overstated. The average polling error across all polls was D plus 3.7, and 73% of polls released overstated the Democrat relative to the election result. Again, that's across more than 3,000 polls, so that's hardly statistical noise. And the pattern is most pronounced during the summer, right where we are now. Polling error peaks at 5.9 points to Democratic sometime in late July and doesn't start coming down until late August before settling into an average error of Democrat 2.6 on election day. The high water mark is Labor Day for Democratic polling. Now today, we should look at the Real Clear Politics polling average in the key races. If you subscribe to my morning email, you got this morning. I broke it all down for you, even did a nice spreadsheet for you, which I rarely do. In Alaska, the Democrats are up 2%. In Georgia, the Democrats are up 7.5%. In Iowa, the Republicans are up 1.8%. In Maine, the Democrats are up 2.3%. In Michigan, the Democrats are up 1.7%. In New Hampshire, the Democrats are up 2%. In North Carolina, Democrats are up 8%. In Ohio, the Democrats are up 2.6%. And in Texas, the Democrats are up 2.4%. In every single one of these races, with the exception of Georgia and North Carolina, the Democrats are less than the average error in election day of Dems up 2.6%. Ohio was right on the nose there. So the average polling error on election day has the Democrats up 2.6% over the actual results. But at this time of year, the Democratic advantage in the polling and the polling average, I might note, tends to be over 3%. If that's the case, the Republicans are winning every single one of these seats except Georgia and North Carolina. If the Democratic average in the polls at Labor Day is over 3%, every single race that has the Democrats ahead right now only has them ahead by no more than 2.6%. And in Iowa, the Republicans already had 1.8%. That means in Iowa, things are much better on the ground for the GOP, including in the governor's race. And in all these Senate races where people are fretting about doom and gloom for the GOP, they're actually ahead. North Carolina and Georgia are the only races on the map right now where the Democrats are well outside that polling error margin. Polling error peaks at 5.9 points to Democrats sometime in late July, doesn't start coming down until late August, and settles into an average error that shows the Democrats 2.6% higher than they actually get on election day. There's no reason to think that this year is different from prior years, except for Georgia and North Carolina. The Republicans' worst polling here at Labor Day is the high water mark for Democratic polling. And the GOP, they're in a very good position if that's the case. Then again, there's no reason to think this election is somehow anomalous. Yes, it's true. Gas prices are the highest they've been in the run-up to an election. And that doesn't mean the GOP is going to win. I'm not saying that at all. But it does mean that the Republicans are in a far more solid position than a lot of panic prognosticators would have you believe. And again, the people who say this time is different. Trump's not on the ballot. Yeah, Trump's not on the ballot. But Patrick Raffini's gone back for a very long time looking at polling across the board before Trump was a candidate and after Trump was a candidate. Same pattern shows. So I've been doing yesterday. Today was my last day. I've been filling in on Mark Halperin's morning show, him and Kevin Wallen. And we yesterday had this conversation. None of us can remember an election season. And I remember a lot of election seasons. I don't remember an election season where so much was up in the air after Labor Day. There are a lot of variables at play. And in my experience, when you get to the end of the campaign season and there are still a lot of variables in the air, and there are always variables in the air, I just can't remember as many of them being in the air as this time. But when the variables are left open after Labor Day, they tend to favor the incumbent party. The incumbent candidates are already known and established. The party leader, his likes and dislikes are already at rest in voters' minds. The challengers are still an unknown quantity. And not just that, Democrats are still more despised on average by voters than Donald Trump is. And the incumbents, too, by the way, you should know, they got a lot more money to spend this year. There's one more piece of information. I'm going to repeat this from Patrick Raffini because it's very key to this. To repeat, polling error peaks at 5.9 points to Democrat sometime in late July, doesn't start coming down until late August, and settles into an average error of Democrats up 2.6% more than they get on election day, by election day. The Real Clear Politics generic congressional ballot, with the polling average based on polls from July 22nd to September 2nd of this year, has the Democrats with a 5.8% advantage. In other words, just under the high water mark for polling bias. I don't expect Republicans are going to keep the House. I actually think they're going to lose the House. I do expect that the GOP is going to hold the Senate. Republicans have more money in the bank. Democrats have candidates with bigger vulnerabilities compared to Donald Trump, who's already baked into voters' minds. Republicans have way more money. And the historic watermark for Democratic polling averages has just occurred. The GOP still got to motivate its voters to show up. The Democrats are very motivated, but the idea that South Carolina and Mississippi are in play strikes me as the same sort of belly aching we heard in 2020. Don't look now, by the way. In 2020, people were afraid Cindy Hyde Smith was going to be beaten in the polling average by Mike Espy in Mississippi. She won. This year, they're worried about her again. History rarely repeats itself, but it echoes a lot. And the echoes of the panics down to the same races in the same states with the same candidates, it's echoing. And we're at a point right now where the polling looks very good for the Democrats. But when you consider the polling biases and where they are and where we are in the calendar, if this actually is the high water mark for the Democrats in the polling, which history suggests it is, it's all downhill from here to the election for the Democrats, not the Republicans.
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0: not agree with him, but he tells you the truth. 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
1: 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Come hang out with me October 10th. It's going to be a ton of fun. My daughter was asking me yesterday. She was born in 2005, my son in 2008. Asking about 9/11 and the reverence that it has held, and some people she was worried seemed to go into a funk about 9/11, and it's almost like idolizing, not idealizing, but idolizing 9/11. And I've been mulling it. I haven't really responded to her, and I was thinking about this, and for people who were born after. Really, the year 2000, or I mean, what, 90, 97, 98, because you really have no memory of 2001.

0: when you're that young. There was a time before and there was a time after. There was a time of peace, and all we've known since is in some form or another war. And one of those weird quirks of normalcy before 9/11 that people can't imagine now is that you used to be able to walk through the airport. You just go through the metal detector. You didn't even have to have a flight. You go watch the planes. And now you can only go through with a ticket, and you got to have a plane that day. Well, the Department of Transportation has started to change that. They've been running a pilot program at 13 airports. Mesa Airport, Mesa, Arizona, John Glenn, Columbus and Columbus, Ohio, DFW in Dallas, Detroit, Wichita, Indianapolis, Los Angeles, Bill and Hillary Clinton National Airport in Little Rock, Arkansas, Will Rogers in Oklahoma City, Epley Airfield in Omaha, San Diego International, and Salt Lake City, where if you've got TSA pre-check, you can show up at a gate to greet your arriving guests and go through without a flight. By the way, Bill and Hillary Clinton National Airport, good gracious. 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

0: 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Cutting through the chaos with relatable, unpredictable conservative commentary.
1: My daughter just brought me coffee, and it's perfect because I was just about to talk about her. Now I get to do it in front of her. No, in all seriousness, so Evelyn is my college student who loves her father and brings him coffee. And I didn't get a chance to respond to a text she had sent me last night that I thought was extremely awesomely perceptive. Started to say awful, but it wasn't. It was awesomely perceptive. And it actually was a very perceptive email from someone who was born after 9/11. And the question was on the commemorations and remembrances of 9/11. And there we have, I mean, if you're 25 or younger, really, if you're 30 or younger, you have no remembrance of what it was like on 9/11. And I will save a lot of the conversation for 9/11, but to her question about it, because I think she's absolutely right. There are people I know who just, they forced themselves into a funk. They feel like they can have no joy on September 11th because of what happened. I know people like that who do that about various other memorials and holidays, the passings of relatives that they, it's not that they are depressed, it's that they make themselves be depressed. And 9/11 was a sobering day for America. There was like my children have no concept of what it's like to be able to just show up at an airport and walk in and go watch the airplanes take off. Because you got to have a ticket today to go in. You got to have pre-check, hopefully, to be able to get through. There was a time of peace and then a time of war. The world fundamentally changed for the United States on 9/11. But there is this macabre, just depressiveness from some people who you can have no joy on 9/11. And I just, I was actually, Siri read me her text message yesterday. And I thought, you know, this is really perceptive. And I get exactly what you mean. That, yeah, there are some people I think do, it becomes an, 9/11 becomes an idol in their head. And there is a way to remember it. There is a way to honor it. There is a way to prayerfully consider the state of the world today without also delving into the need to be morbid about it all. We don't do that for the most part for Memorial Day, but 25 years after the Civil War, veterans were still meeting and remembering and honoring the dead. The British still today, 100 years removed plus from World War I, wear their poppies for a month and remember the dead. And I think there's something to be said for a sacred memory that is not an idolization, but is a sacred memory. Thousands of Americans died that day. That transitions me actually into the Republican campaign season because the convention starts tonight. And it is not a coincidence that the president and his team decided to set it on the week of September 11th. And I will tell you, and this is going to offend some people, I don't mean to offend you, but I'm going to tell you bluntly. The Democrats mean to nationalize this election. The Democrats intend to make this election a national referendum on Donald Trump. And there is no way out of it. They're going to do it. I would respectfully submit to the Republicans, if the election is going to be nationalized anyway, nationalize the election. Embrace the nationalization of the election and make it about 9/11. Because there are two parties running candidates this year. And one of the parties is running candidates who believe this country got what it deserved, believe that this country is systemically racist, believes that 9/11 was brought about by our sins, believes that we provoked the aggression, that this was a justified response, that the United States is the terror leader in the world, that white people can't understand the viewpoint of the rest of the world, And by the way, those are all statements made by Democratic candidates running for election. We are 25 years removed from a searing memory in our collective consciousness, a day of disaster where we watched not only thousands of Americans die, we literally watched people fall from tall buildings to their death. And the Democrats are now running people who say those people got what they deserved. Republicans, if you're going to have an election nationalized against you, you turn that nationalization on its head and you point out to Americans that for all of your flaws, you still love this country. That's around the country are elevating candidates to office who insist this country's the bad guy, who insist the country's bad, who insist we got what we deserved on 9/11. Great Lakes PAC in Michigan is giving the Republicans. They have a new ad out. It just launched for Mike Rogers against Abdul El Sayed.
2: Apparently, a plane has just crashed into the World Trade Center.
3: Oh, my goodness.
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3: There's another one.
5: Good Lord. There are no words.
6: What are those people going to do?
7: All right, come in. Come on, let's go. Let's go. Come in.
8: 25 years ago, America was attacked. Not for something we did, but for who we are. The attackers tried to divide us with hatred. It had the opposite effect. We united with courage and with resolve. But the hatred behind 9/11 did not disappear.
9: America deserved 9/11, dude.
10: I hate America so much.
8: Abdul El Sayed gives comfort to that hatred. He campaigns with it. He accepts money from it. And he justifies it. 25 years later, we are being tested once again. This election, remember what is at stake. GLCF is responsible for the content of this advertising.
1: There you go, folks. And by the way, it's legitimate. Abdul El Sayed literally, what did he say when an Islamic radical with ties to Hezbollah drove his car into a Jewish school to kill the children in the school? Hurt people, hurt people. That was the way he rationalized it. 9/11 brought this on America. America deserved it. I was trying not to use the word ghoulish for the way some people do it. Evelyn recommended macabre. She's better with English language than me. Yes, it is macabre how some people remember 9/11. This is a way to remind people what happened on 9/11 and to point it out in a way that points out the other side they're not macabre. They are ghoulish. The looking at the scenes of the people who fell out of the World Trade Center, some of whom willfully jumped to avoid being crushed to death, to go out on their own terms, to say those people got what they deserved. Their country got what it deserved. That's, if you're going to nationalize the election, make it about that. And I hope that every Republican message in Dallas reminds people of the actual words of the Democratic candidates who are running, of the actual words of the mayor of New York City, who the other day signed a proclamation about 9/11 and gave his pen to the police chief in New York and asked her to pass it to the lawyer who represented some of the terrorists who plotted 9/11. Did you hear that story? It's a true story. The mayor hangs out with a man who defended some of the plotters of the 9/11 attacks. And his pen on which commemoration of 9/11, he decided that that lawyer deserved it as a souvenir. For what? A job well done? I don't know. He, the mayor of New York City, in New York City, where 9/11 happened, that man has decided that this is a way to remember 9/11, to remember the dark side of 9/11, the intersectional poison of Marxist ideology. Republicans, make it about, you're not going to get out of a nationalized election. The Democrats want it to be about Trump. The Democrats want, now I will tell you, he doesn't help himself when he makes up stories about himself on 9/11. Claimed that firefighters had to pull him out of debris. He does himself no favors when he does stuff like that. But he was a developer in New York City on 9/11. He was in New York on 9/11. You're not going to get out of the nationalization of this stuff. So own it and run with it. This is the president talking about yesterday. We had on the Tunnel to Tower folks a while back. They were talking about this national tour. They're taking a portion of the World Trade Center by flatbed truck around the country for people to see it, to remember the people who died 25 years ago. This is the president yesterday, where he also gave the Presidential Medal of Freedom to the man in the red bandana. This is a story for my kid who is in the room with me doing her homework. On 9/11, there was a young man who wore a red bandana around his face. And he was clearly in shape. He identified himself as a volunteer firefighter to people. And he found from the 100th floor, he found the one working stairwell. And he began to get people down the stairs. Up and down he went for over an hour, finding people. People said they remembered a young man in a red bandana. Nobody knew who he was. He saved dozens of people, people who were stranded on the steps, who had lost the energy, who couldn't go down. He helped them. He was last seen in the lobby of the South Tower when it collapsed on him. Yesterday, the president gave him the Presidential Medal of Freedom to his family, posthumously. His family knew it was him by the red bandana. Some amazing, amazing pieces written about the guy. And that is a man who did heroic things on 9/11. And that is a man who had a tower fall on top of him. And that is a man who the Democrats say, well, his country got what it deserved that day. This is the president yesterday at the event where he gave the Presidential Medal of Freedom to that young man, talking about 9/11 and what this steel rubble in front of him means.
4: The 16,000-pound beam lifted from the wreckage of the South Tower will forever testify to the courage and resilience and spirit of a city and a nation that saw our homeland struck, our towers knocked down, and stood back up stronger, more determined, and more united than ever before. And I tell you, I have to give New York a whole lot of praise, because they started that. You call it demolition. The demolition had taken place, but you call it demolition. They had the best demolition contractors anywhere in the world. I know all of them from being in the business. And I've never seen such an unbelievable mass of steel and, unfortunately, bodies and everything you can imagine. The job they did on cleaning up the site, they wanted to do it fast. They wanted to get it done. And I don't think there's any other place in the world that could have done the job that was done by the people, the construction workers, demolition experts, the police, the military. Nobody could have done the job that was done on getting it started. And the first thing to get it started, they had to clean it up. And this was it looked like it was a mile high.
1: It probably felt like it was a mile high. One more from the president yesterday.
4: On 9/11, nearly 3,000 precious souls were stolen from us, killed by evil terrorists at the World Trade Center, the Pentagon, and on Flight 93. All of these years later, we gather on another Tuesday morning in September to reaffirm the sacred vow we made a quarter of a century ago. We will never forget. We say it and we mean it. We will never forget those we lost, and we will never forget the immortal heroes of September 11th, 2001.
1: September 11th, 2001. The 25th anniversary comes up on Friday, and we are in a country now where the Democrats are running candidates who say we got what we deserved. That's what this convention should be about. Now, I will tell you, I'm torn because I want to watch football tonight. I think most people want to watch football. They don't want to watch the president. You could tell, by the way, couldn't you, in those speeches when he went off script? He was so much better when he went off script. If he just had a little discipline, let him go off script and talk. I don't know how long he's going to talk tonight. He might talk through a whole football game. But when he talks, when the Republicans talk and when they campaign, they need to remember how George Bush won in 2004. He owned 9/11. Of course, he could. He was the president at the time. But right now you have a Democratic Party in this country where you have multiple candidates, including one who worked for Al-Qaeda in Bosnia. The Democrats are running a man in New Jersey who worked for an Al-Qaeda operation in Bosnia, who volunteered to work for an Al-Qaeda operation in Bosnia. These are the people the Democrats are running around the country, and these are the people Republicans need to remind Americans are on the other side of the ballot. And frankly, Republicans, you're not particularly liked right now, but these people are absolutely low. Then remind Americans that you're not an echo of the Democrats. You're a choice between people who believe the United States was attacked on 9/11 by our enemies and people who believe we got what we deserved. Which side is America on?
0: Honest.
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0: may not agree with him, but he tells you the truth. It's the Eric Erickson Show.
1: I gotta tell you, one of the coolest quotes from a political figure in the United States in recent memory has come from the Treasury Secretary, Scott Bessent. He was speaking at Southern Methodist University. I got to read you this. This is such a great quote. He says, whenever people say, oh, well, Treasury Secretary's taking a risk. Well, you know, it's my dream. I have asymmetric information. I am the house now. When we intervene with the Japanese yen, I have pretty good insight into what the Japanese, what the Bank of Japan's going to do, what Japanese policymakers are going to do. I am the house now. You can bet against me if you want. He's owning it. And by the way, his comments are coming after this intervention with Tokyo to prop up the yen. And now today, there's been another major intervention by the Treasury Department to buy back bonds, something that his old mentor said was a bad deal, but it's triple the level. The moves targeting the 10 and 20 year treasury notes. This is from CNBC. The much anticipated announcement triples the normal buyback operation and follows an announcement August 19th from Treasury Secretary Scott Bessent that the department would at least double the normal amount for already issued treasuries or securities. Now, the Treasury said future operations would be at least $4 billion. Don't bet against the house, says Scott Bessent. This hour of the program is brought to you by Van Allen Golf, vanallengolf.com. 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
7: From ABC News, I'm Dave Packer. President Trump, the keynote speaker tonight on night one of the Republicans' first ever midterm convention. And tonight, the president promising that if Republicans win both the House and the Senate, every adult in the U.S. will get a $5,000 dividend.
8: So if the Republicans win, you win with us and you get $5,000. It will be called the Trump dividend. We'll call it the Trump dinner.
9: It's unclear how the payments would work or whether such a plan is legal. Assuming there are 245 million adult U.S. citizens, the price tag for the government, that dividend would be just over $1.2 trillion. Illinois Governor J.B. Pritzker joined other Texas Democrats in Dallas today. The governor said that Republicans are trying to distract voters from the problems many Americans are facing.
10: Republicans know that they can't win on the merits of their unpopular policies, so they're working to rig the 2026 election.
9: The first known lawsuit has been filed in connection with Sunday's deadly cargo plane crash in Miami. ABC's Victor Oquendo has more on the lawsuits that are expected.
11: The family of Yoel Rodriguez Naranjo, one of the five men killed, filing the first lawsuit claiming the disaster was not an unavoidable accident. The husband and father had just wrapped up his shift and was driving the cleaning crew van that was struck.
9: While visiting Ecuador, Secretary of State Marco Rubio asked questions about Iran, saying, quote, "We're going to continue to strangle them economically."
12: When they fire out our naval ships, they pay a price in tankers. They lose a lot of tankers. They don't hit our ships, but they lose five tankers.
9: Helena Foulkes has defeated sitting Rhode Island Governor Dan McKee in the state's Democratic primary, making him the first governor in any U.S. state to lose a party primary since 2018. Apple today unveiled its first foldable iPhone. It'll be called the iPhone Duo. Starting price, $2,000. It was a passion project of former CEO Tim Cook. You're listening to ABC News.
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9: A 73-year-old whose 16 grandchildren were found living in squalid conditions at a rural Ohio home has been found mentally incompetent to stand trial. Another health warning as concerns persist from the last food recalls.
14: Federal health officials warn that broccoli sprouts are making people sick at restaurants and grocery stores in three states. 22 sick, two in the hospital. The outbreak currently in Idaho, Montana, and Washington. Across the country, for back to school, it's no shredded lettuce, no jalapenos that many districts that ABC News has reached out to. Neither is part of any current recall, but districts say they're acting out of an abundance of caution after this summer's scare.
9: Wayne Cabot,
14: ABC News.
9: Houston Astros second baseman Jose Altuve doubled in the third inning against Philadelphia for his 2,500th career hit. The Piano Man is opening up about his health. Billy Joel reveals on his Sirius XM channel that he underwent brain surgery to treat a condition that affects balance and memory, saying they've all improved.
15: I'm doing physical therapy. I'm doing whatever it is they tell me to do because I don't want to lose it. You know, so I'm always testing myself. You know, I know people have heard, oh, he's got a brain disorder. And I'm okay. I just want people to know, don't worry about me. I'm not going anywhere. I'm here. I'm still here.
9: Joel says doctors told him to stay away from performing because the loud music could affect his condition. Dave Packer, ABC News.
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0: for the phone call because I just saw the topic at hand, and I'm not going to make Robert wait any longer than he has waited. So, Robert, welcome to the Eric Erickson Show. How are you?
1: Hello there. I'm relatively fine today, Eric.
0: Robert, you got a story to tell, so I'm going to let you tell it.
1: Thank you much. I was working for Aon on the 101st floor of the South Tower in the computer department. I was there on 9/11 and walked down to floor 74, which is where I took a break, and that was in a Marsh office when the South Tower was hit. So I was four floors below that fireball and as close to meeting my maker as I ever care to come. I saw people die, a thought I do not go to very often, but made it out. And whenever I hear that comment that America deserved 9/11, I know about 19 people personally. Aon lost 176 who really I feel for. I miss my friends. And it was a horrible day, but at this time of year, I remember them very dearly. So I thank you for this brief platform, and I know you have a busy show, sir.
0: Well, listen, I'm glad you made it out. God bless you for calling in and sharing, Robert. And, yeah, I just, again, we y'all, we're running in New York City alone, Darlisa Chevalier, who, by the way, did not win with the minority vote. She won with the white guilty progressives. She thinks we brought this on ourselves. You've got Abdul El-Sayed in Michigan, who thinks that hurt people hurt people. This is what you get, America. Who campaigns with Hassan Piker, who says America got what it deserved. You've got all these. You've got William, what's his name, Lawrence in Michigan as well, who thinks America got what it deserves. This guy wants to ban houses that support the nuclear family. He says only queer families should be allowed to have homes. I'm not making that up. This is a guy who is running. He is the Democratic nominee. I think it's Michigan 7. Only queer families should be allowed to have houses. Dude is insane. Also thinks we got what we deserved. If you're gonna nationalize the election, Democrats want to make it about Donald Trump. Make it about 9/11 on our 25th anniversary. There is so much out there to campaign upon on how radical the Democratic Party is. Now, before I get to any more phone calls, I'll get back to phone calls in this segment, but the markets are not doing well. I'm looking right now, the Dow is down over 300, NASDAQ down 163, S&P 500 down 32 right now as I'm speaking. Oil has gone over $100 a barrel. The bond market is not doing great. Nobody is happy with the Treasury buyback. And on top of it all, and this is the problem for Republicans, the president has started a trade war of choice with Canada. Bombardier is a Canadian aircraft manufacturer. I will tell you, I have given up on wanting to fly private, for now at least. I mean, I do want to. I don't like going through the airports anymore. Now that they're letting people come back in as well, ew. I'm kidding. But there's a private aircraft company called Bombardier, and it is Canadian. They used to make commercial aircraft too. They sold their commercial aircraft platform to Airbus, Delta, and some of the other American aircraft are going to start flying these regional jets that Bombardier pioneered that are now little Airbuses. They make something called the Global 7500, which flies 7,500 nautical miles. It has a bedroom. You can add a shower. I've looked at these things. I will never want to own a private jet. I want to fly in one, but the ownership cost makes no sense to me. And I decided ultimately we need to buy property to build a house because we need more privacy. Y'all, I have people who drive past my house just to see if I live there. Everybody's very nice, but it's kind of creepy that people want to drive past to see if I live in my house. And I'm hoping to buy land at some point so I can build a house. Land's expensive. I need a rich, long-lost relative who loves me to pass away and leave me everything in their will. But at one time, I was interested in this stuff, and Bombardier makes very nice planes. Oprah Winfrey has a Bombardier jet. There are a lot of famous people who have their jets. If you fly NetJets, they have the Bombardier jets. And you know where they make them? Kansas. They make them in Kansas. Now, Textron makes the Cessna in Kansas as well. Cessna makes a great, the Cessna Longitude. If I were to buy a plane, it would probably be the Cessna Longitude. But Bombardier set up shop down the road from me where I am in Middle Georgia. There was a Bombardier repair center. It's now Embraer from Brazil. But they employ almost 2,000 people in Kansas. And the president of the United States yesterday announced that he wants to ban Bombardier in the United States. Roger Marshall is not really in trouble in Kansas, but if the president actually bans Bombardier jets in the United States, Roger Marshall is going to lose his election. Susan Collins in Maine does an inordinate amount of trade with Canada up there. The Canadians supply power to northern Maine. The Canadians supply groceries. There are Mainers up at the northern tip of Maine who have to go into Canada to buy their groceries because there's no local grocery store. Same with parts of Michigan. Michigan has a lot of trade with Canada. And the president has needlessly started a war, a trade war with Canada. And the Canadians are not rolling over. They've responded. And in responding, the Canadians are jacking up tariffs on us. In fact, the Canadian Prime Minister has come out and said it's going to be miserable and we're all going to suffer and this is economically harmful, but we're not going to be bullied by the United States. And by the way, we are the aggressors here, and I do want you to understand this. You may want to defend everything, and I'm sorry if you can't be intellectually honest here, but we started this, and there was no need for us to start a trade war with Canada 2 months before the general election. There's just no, you could have put it off. We know, in fact, that Jameson Greer, the trade representative, and the president had struck a deal that the Canadian representatives agreed to several weeks ago. They agreed to it. The president announced it was coming. At the very last minute, Howard Lutnick decided to sabotage it. There's no need for this. It is politically foolish for the president's team to do. It's just, y'all, it's not smart. Do you really want to have a good shot at winning the elections? To do so, you really need to save Susan Collins and Roger Marshall, and you need to beat El Sayed in Michigan with Mike Rogers and starting a trade war with a country whose companies provide about 2,000 jobs in Kansas and major trade of goods and services, including energy, with northern states. There's no reason to do that. This is one of the times that the president can be his own worst enemy. And I would like to see them walk this back, and I hope they will walk this back. But I don't know that they will. My buddy Matt, by the way, just texted me. Matt, we need to grab a beer. It's been a while. I said the Bombardier E-11 call sign Bacon is based in Warner Robins. Yes, the American military doesn't just buy Gulfstream jets. The American military buys Bombardier jets. And there are a number of them that the American military uses for reconnaissance and other things. They fly high. They fly fast. I for the life of me, don't understand why the Trump administration decided to do this right before the election with so much on the line, with so much at stake, with Susan Collins in Maine, with Mike Rogers in Michigan, with Roger Marshall in Kansas. And by the way, Bombardier employs about 2,000 people in Kansas, but they employ several hundred more in different outposts around the country where they have maintenance shops for Bombardier private jets. It doesn't make sense to me to do this. We don't need to be in a trade war with our biggest trading partner. And by the way, you know, the Canadians are now striking a deal with the European Union for a free trade zone with Europe. And essentially, the Canadians are like, look, America doesn't want to play nice with its allies and friends anymore, so we're not going to play nice with them. So they're having a military engagement now with the Chinese. The Chinese military and the Canadian militaries are talking. The Chinese trade representatives, the Canadian trade representatives, the European trade representatives are talking. Canada doesn't actually need the United States. They don't want to be in a codependent relationship where we're the abusive spouse. And that's the way we're treating them. And we can criticize them all the time and say, well, they want the benefit of being a state without being a state. Not really. They're a trading partner. And we have for years had a pretty open trading relationship with the Canadians and an open unsecured border. It's the largest unsecured border on planet Earth between the United States and Canada because we've had good relationships. And we are blowing this all up. And I have no idea for the Canadians of all people. What, who's Putin offended Donald Trump? I have no idea. It makes no sense. I think the Republicans are not going to see a blue tsunami come for them in November. But you keep doing stuff like this and causing economic problems, then, yeah, the situation can change. It's elastic. It is elastic, and we should be careful here. There's no reason for this right now, particularly now. If you want to start a trade war, wait until January. Why do it right before the election? Makes no sense to me. Now, Ron in Wagner, Oklahoma, I want to go to you before I move on. Welcome to the show, Ron. How are you? Ron, you there? Well, Ron was there, and then Ron disappeared. So I'm going to go to Greg. Welcome to the show, Greg. How are you?
2: Hey, Ron. How are you? That's great.
0: It's all right.
2: I love
0: Greg,
2: that.
0: Greg, what's going on?
2: Oh, man. Hope your daughter's still there. Try to explain to her. I was in my late 20s or in 9/11, and I've been in the investment industry, same firm, less than 20 of us. Tell her to imagine a room of classmates, big room, 100 people, that just like Thanos snapping his fingers, disappears. Back then, we had a squawk box call on our trading desk run by Merrill Lynch. And Anna Fitzgerald in the World Trade Center 1, I think, South Tower was one of those. I may have the tower wrong. Five floors, 650-ish people, 100, I think, on their trading desk. And the plane hit, and Merrill Lynch calls out for Anna Fitzgerald. And everybody else is quiet. And they called for 30, 40 seconds, and it was just static. And no one got to say goodbye. They were gone off the face of the earth. And their loved ones, some of them never got to have anything to bury.
0: Yeah.
2: And that firm lost over 70% of its people. The amazing thing is Howard Lutnick was chairman of the firm at the time. And the things he does nowadays, I'm like, you're a bond daddy. You're a bright math guy. What happened?
0: Right.
2: Because his policies are not a typical bond guy who are the smartest in the room. They know the math better than anybody else. So my company had a board of directors meeting immediately as soon as, you know, we saw things were happening as the morning went on. We had an investment committee meeting. We prepared for the phones to ring off the hook to talk to our clients. We had just gone through Y2K. That was big, big uncertainty for the investment community and our clients. And the phones never rang. We sent our traders home 2 days later for the rest of the week. And some of us started working from home just to get away from the news and such. And it was a different era then, but nothing. Our world stopped for a week. And I have coworkers who caught the subway in the bottom of the World Trade Center to ride the train home to New Jersey at night, or went to the top of the World Trade Center restaurant, or had to walk past police cordons and barricades for months on end just to get to their apartment in Manhattan. The world changed overnight.
0: Yeah. I mean,
2: Kids that are the same. My kids are the same age as yours, and trying to talk to my college son and my daughter who's off to college now about what it was like.
0: It is so weird to me, Greg, that, and I got to let you go there because I got to go to commercial break, but I appreciate that. And it is weird to me to, like, my kids have no concept of a time before. Like, I mean, I grew up traveling the world. My parents let me travel by myself when I was here. The very first time I ever flew by myself, my plane crashed. True story. You could roam an air, you go into an airport. You didn't have to have pre-check. You didn't even have to ticket. You go into an airport. The surveillance state denies it. All these, the world just completely changed. And so much of what our kids grew up with as normal is so, for so many of us, still so abnormal. And it's hard to wrap our heads around just how much it changed.
3: 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Those who disagree with him, also listen to see what he's going to say next. It's the Eric Erickson Show.

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1: Hello and welcome. It is Eric Erickson here. I gotta just tell you guys, these are the days I miss Rush Limbaugh the most. So I had a particular task on Apple product launch days.

0: at 1 p.m., I would be in front of a live stream somewhere on planet Earth and would be texting Rush to his desktop computer's iMessage and keeping him updated so he went in and got commercial break. 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
1: Hello, my friends. I hope you're doing well. We got the iPhone 18 Pro. It looks like I'll be getting one of these as soon as they allow me to order one. I don't want the giant one, but I cracked my screen the other day. I was going to get replaced. I was like, why bother when I can just wait for the new iPhone to come out? I don't need all the weirdo accessories and stuff, though. All right. We must move on from the Apple goodness. Oh, look, there are new AirPods 5s that my kids can get and lose. We'll move on. As you may know, I am not an opponent of flock cameras. My buddy Leland Vittert at News Nation is, and he wants me to debate him. And I keep saying my views are far more nuanced than the people who are just like, let's have them and no big deal. Because I think that there needs to be some regulation on them. I'm not opposed to them. And here's why. Long story short, let me give you my short defense of flock cameras. You are not entitled to a right of privacy for your license plate on the road. The Supreme Court has long said that. And I'm not opposed to license plate readers. And you have already given yourself over to the surveillance state. The police can get a warrant. They can track your cell phone. They know your routes. They can go to cell phone companies, and they can route the people who ping certain towers in certain areas. They can go to businesses. All Flock does is it speed up the process, and it speeds up the process of being able to track down missing kids, dementia patients, and criminals. However, when Flock exceeds those bounds, I do begin to have problems. For example, I know my home state of Georgia has more Flock cameras per capita than anywhere else. Flock, it's not a coincidence, also headquartered in the state of Georgia. In fact, the CEO and I used the same barber. Never met the guy. I used to go to a barbershop called the Commodore Great Place on the west side of Atlanta. I had no idea what Flock was. Their headquarters were nearby. It's a very modern, all glass office. But as they've gotten more visible and more notable, they've moved to a place where their name is not on the building, so to speak. I don't have a problem with the flock cameras because I know someone whose child was kidnapped and rescued within 2 hours. I know local police officers who could not do their jobs well without the assistance of flock, and in some cases couldn't solve certain crimes without flock. I know, talking to police officers, how necessary these cameras can be at a time when we have fewer people. And we have far fewer people on police forces. Flock assists police at a time where the police department is in decline in a lot of cities. So I'm not opposed to them. However, I do think there are certain things that need to be prohibited. Like, for example, Flock wants to do facial recognition. And while my license plate does not have a right to privacy, I think I sure as hell should. And if Flock is running facial recognition, I think they should be banned from doing so. In fact, I think that the state should pass a law that bans facial recognition in the public right-of-way. A license plate reader is one thing. I can see your license plate as you pass, too. I don't want a facial recognition camera. And there's something else. I think that the real-time reporting mechanisms should probably be drastically restricted or banned. And I want to play you some audio. So my flagship station in Atlanta, Georgia is WSB Radio, and we are partnered through the Cox Media Group with WSB TV, which is in the same building. I'll be leading a tour of their studio on Thursday night, tomorrow night, as part of a charity event. I'll be taking people through. I have a massive bourbon collection, and every year allow people to bid on drinking from my bourbon collection, eating barbecue from my buddy Ryan Lane. And then I take them on a tour of WSB Radio and go up to WSB TV. I want to play you some of this, not the whole thing, but this is from WSB TV in Atlanta, Georgia, from last night. You need to hear this.
2: A local family is now raising new concerns about those flock cameras. Georgia has more of the license plate readers per capita than any other state. That's according to the crowdsourced DeFlock Project. Channel 2's Michael Doudna live now in Brookhaven. So, Michael, the family's warning now that the information that's feeding these flock cameras could lead to dangerous mistakes.
3: Yeah, the real question here is what happens when a real-time surveillance system is based off data that isn't updated every second of every time? Because we know these cameras can update officers within seconds when there's a stolen car or something of that nature, but it can also spread those errors just as quickly if the information they're getting is bad.
4: For Renee Jones, it started with a milestone. Her daughter had just gotten a new car, but then saw flashing lights behind her.
5: Initially, she was very frightened, very anxious.
4: The APD officer told her a license plate reader had flagged her vehicle for an insurance issue, despite being purchased just days before.
5: Upon showing proof of insurance in this instance, she was still issued a ticket.
4: The next day, in Cobb County, more flashing lights, another stop, another alert. The family says that they later learned the problem was that the recent vehicle purchase had yet to be updated across the systems that feed Flock.
6: So we're building this, all these fancy, fascinating technology in front, but the back-end databases are still obsolete.
4: Rajiv Garg is an Emory professor, and he says that although the cameras operate in real time, the government systems they rely on often do not.
6: So we built a system that uses some data set that hasn't been updated.
4: And with thousands of cameras in the metro area, Garg says errors can spread just as quickly as valid alerts.
1: I'm sorry, I have a problem with that, and I support the cameras. But I have a real problem with people being flagged for police because the government systems tied to the cameras are out of date. That, ladies and gentlemen, if you are a member of a legislature somewhere in this country, there's another thing to stop. The real-time pinging for insurance issues, unless they're, because pay attention to this. This is very important for you to pay attention to. Typically, the way these systems work is a officer has to put in a license plate that they're looking for. The way this was set up is they weren't looking for this license plate. This license plate tripped an alert. And Flock should be reactive, not proactive. The cameras should be prohibited from being proactive. The cameras should not be out there looking for potential violations. The cameras should be out there helping police find people who have already been presumed to violate something. So here are a couple things for legislators who are trying to think of ways to regulate these things. Because, again, we're at a time where there are fewer people who are police officers. We still have a lot of criminals. We have fewer police officers. The police officers need some supplementation. So ban facial recognition in the right-of-way and ban proactive investigations, not reactive investigations by the cameras. What's the difference between a reactive and a proactive investigation? A reactive investigation is the police go to it and say, find this driver's license or find this license plate. And a proactive investigation is Flock sees a license plate that is flagged in a file and responds to the police. They're not looking for the vehicle. The Flock's like, hey, you should go look for this vehicle. No. Reactive, not proactive. No facial recognition. And Flock, frankly, should probably get on board right now because people are turning against them. I have never seen so many companies in this country that are intent on getting themselves canceled. It's like the people at Flock hate their product. But it's not just them. It's AI as well. The AI guys have lost their minds. Did you hear about the Anthropic guy who's like, oh, we're going to kill humanity? The Anthropic people are some of the worst salesmen for their own technology I have ever in my life seen. Literally, they had a, by the way, you can get all this stuff in the show notes, I should say. If you text the word Eric, E-R-I-C-K, to 33777, you can get this stuff in the show notes. And why do I say that? Because I'm scrolling around trying to find the story that I forgot to link to. And then I'm like, wait a second, it's like the third thing in the show notes. Here it is. The Anthropic guys are saying that their AI could be out of control. I'm reading you now from the show notes. A leading Anthropic researcher is quitting the AI industry because he believes the race to build smarter systems could soon get out of control. Jacob Coxon, 27, says companies are rapidly moving toward AI models capable of improving themselves while competitive pressure makes meaningful safety restraints increasingly difficult. He left OpenAI earlier this year for Anthropic, specifically because of its reputation for taking AI safety seriously. but now says even Anthropic cannot responsibly pursue increasingly human-level AI without government intervention or an industry-wide slowdown. Coxon says researchers inside the industry are increasingly using words like crunch time and in-game to describe what comes next, and he believes things could be slipping beyond human control as soon as next year. Two researchers publicly agreed with him last night. An Anthropic researcher, Evan Hubinger, wrote this. Jacob is correct here. We really do earnestly believe AI could kill all humans. I personally think it is greater than 10% chance within the next decade. I believe Anthropic is trying its best, but we do not yet have a plan to solve alignment for superintelligence and are not clearly on track to. Now, who is Evan Hubinger of Anthropic who says that, yes, in fact, we believe that AI is going to kill off humanity? Why, he happens to be the lead for alignment science for Anthropic. This is their sales pitch. We're developing a technology that's going to wipe out humanity within the next decade. Please let us build a data center. Pause. Serious note. AI is not going to wipe out humanity. How do I know AI is not going to wipe out humanity? Because I've read the book of Revelation on the end times. Computers are not going to kill us all. That is a fantasy of the secular elite who do not believe in God. They believe themselves are God, and they believe that they as gods can be the titans who can build the gods who replace them in the form of computer. And they have fetishized fantasies of Terminator 2 and the rise of the machines, and I'm sorry, that's not real. This reminds me of the old apocryphal story, and I don't think it's true, but I tell people this all the time, and I caveat it with, I don't know that this is true. But I have heard from different people that over time that FDR began to be so impatient with the advancement of the nuclear project that he made sure that there were a lot of Christians in charge of the project because Christians knew that they didn't have the power to create a bomb to blow up the whole world. And all the atheists on the project were convinced that they could build something to wipe out humanity. You, as a person, cannot build a weapon that is going to wipe out humanity. I do not fear the nuclear holocaust that kills every person on the planet, and I do not fear AI killing every person on the planet, because I know that's not what is going to happen. But these guys believe in their own superiority and their own arrogance. The arrogance that they believe that they're going to do this, but they're destroying their own product. They are wiping out their own product by telling us it's going to kill everyone. Hey, let us build a data center. You got the flock camera people wanting apparently no limits and no guardrails. You got the AI people saying, let us build data centers so we can kill everybody. I have never seen, what is it with these weirdo nerd technology people? Do they not live in the real world? And the flock people are based in Atlanta. It is as real world as you can. It's not Silicon Valley. What sort of bubble are these people in? I'm telling you, if you are a legislator right now, whether you're in my state or another state, and you want to begin to regulate these cameras on the road, ban facial recognition and ban proactive searching. Make it reactive searching. License plates are fine. Everything else has got to go. If you are a legislator in Washington, D.C., you should consider this regulation that there's a bipartisan bill to regulate AI. A light touch, but still a touch of regulation. And you know what's ironic is that in public, a lot of these AI companies, I'm told very reliably, in public, a lot of these AI company CEOs are saying, Congress isn't going far enough with its regulation. And in private, they're telling Congress, hey, don't pass this legislation. We don't want to be regulated. They're trying to play it both ways. And then they say the stupid stuff that scares everybody about their technology. We're going to wipe out every job on the planet and kill half of humanity. Let us build a data center. Who would want them to be able to do this? No person in the right mind. I kind of don't blame the people who oppose these things, even if I think the cameras are fine. And I got Claude running on my desktop right now. It's not going to kill me. How do I know? Because I read the end of the book. Johnny Cash is singing backup music, and there's a pale horse on the horizon that is not a computer. I could spend a lot, way more. I never expected to, but like, I mean, having to like reach out to friends of mine who know these people and say, hey, why are you people scaring everyone about your technology? They're absolutely clueless. Here's something that should scare you. Batavia, Illinois. It's 2:40 in the morning and a woman sees a flashlight and a shadow outside her window. It's a registered sex offender. A military court had convicted this man in 2024 because he had taken a sailor's key card. He had let himself into the sailor's bedroom and watched the sailor, a female, sleep. He was out of the military. He saw this woman online. He became obsessed with her. He had never met her. He traveled to Batavia, Illinois because he saw her on social media. He researched her and he bought her information from a data broker and he knew where she lived. It's one of the reasons I use Incogni. 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
1: Hello, friends. Yes, they're making a foldable iPhone Duo. I have no idea. No, I don't. My buddy Clark Howard has one of these Samsung folding ones. And I mean, Samsung started, but Apple, you know, will perfect it. I just don't think that I need something that big. I just, no, why? I love y'all. I am an Apple cultist. When I go to New York City, I walk around the cube, by Central Park 7 times praying to Steve Jobs. I am in the cult. But I don't think I need this thing. It's kind of pretty though, isn't it? 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
10: From ABC News, I'm Dave Packer. President Trump was the keynote speaker on night one of the first midterm convention in the history of the Republican Party. It was a barn burner, 1 hour and 45 minutes. And after the president made his case for why Americans should vote Republican in November, he essentially promised Americans cash for votes.
11: If the Republicans win the House of Representatives and the United States Senate, both of them, because of our economic, tremendous economic success, like in history, we've never had anything like what's happening. But because of our tremendous strength and success economically, I will issue a dividend to every adult citizen in the United States of America for $5,000.
10: An issue with the new Qatari gifted Air Force One just as President Trump was about to board to travel to Dallas for the convention. An inflatable slide was accidentally triggered, but the president took the plane anyway. Multiple Canadian provinces have banned the import of American liquor as the trade war with the U.S. escalates. Ontario tourism official Gordon Orr.
12: Day in, day out, we're not sure what it's going to be tariffed, how much the tariffs are going to be.
10: The Philippine Coast Guard says at least 5 people died and more than 80 are missing after a ferry caught fire off Palawan Island in the western Philippines. Former President George W. Bush sat in on a conversation at his presidential center in Dallas with his former Secretary of State Condoleezza Rice in remembrance of the September 11th terror attacks. He was president for less than a year, and Wednesday reflected on the nation coming together in the days after those attacks.
13: I remember seeing the recruitment numbers, or the volunteer numbers. I mean, it was unbelievable how many people joined our military, like flooding the military with people saying, I want to serve.
10: The Seahawks beat the Patriots 13-10 Wednesday night, the first game of the 2026 NFL regular season. 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
16: Apple pulling the wraps off the iPhone Duo, the company's first entry into the small but growing segment of folding smartphones. The Duo is about the size and shape of a passport, and when it's closed, it's designed to function just like a normal iPhone. The exterior screen can make calls, take pictures, scroll social media, but if you want some more real estate to edit a spreadsheet or watch a movie, the phone unfolds into a small tablet. Prices start at $2,000. About what you'd pay for similar devices from Samsung and Google. Mike Dubosky, ABC News.
10: Days after the remnants of Hurricane Marie slammed Southern California, the race is on to save multiple beachfront homes.
17: Relentless waves pushing debris ashore south of L.A., workers scrambling in a futile effort to shore up what they can. The back deck at the home of former Dodger Adrian Beltre crashing into the ocean below. At least one home in Capistrano Beach had to be demolished, others red-tagged as unsafe.
10: ABC's Trevor Ault. In July and August, the College Sports Commission cleared more than $227 million worth of name, image, and likeness deals. That's nearly double the value of all deals cleared in the first year of the commission's existence. Robert Pinsky, who served as U.S. Poet Laureate from 1997 to 2000, has received a $100,000 Lifetime Achievement Award from the Poetry Foundation. Dave Packer, ABC News.
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0: Hello, welcome. It is Eric Erickson here across the United States. The phone number is 877-973-7425. Should you wish to be on the program, would be glad to have you. Don't forget, we're a month out from the Not Safe for Radio show. We've still got some tickets available. I'd love to have you. If you want to come, I have a lot of fantastic stories that they're really not appropriate for radio. We did this last year. We've been raising money for charity doing these things. You come, you hang out for a couple hours with me. You will spend the night laughing, I promise. Last year, I didn't tell any political stories. It was by design. But a lot of people said, you've got to have great stories from behind the scenes in politics. Oh, I do. And I will tell some of those stories. It's an off-the-record night. It's the Not Safe for Radio show. They're not kid-friendly. They're not mother-approved. I would love to have you if you text the word show to 33777. You can get a link to the tickets, Ticketmaster. They're on sale now. It's going to be a ton of fun. I hope to see you there. I'll be hanging out with the crowd afterwards. It's a fun night to hang out with the audience. It's way more relaxed. And it's just, I hope you'll think about coming. Tickets are on sale. Text show to 33777. I still have to get some sponsors for it. I've been negligent. I had a big sponsor and they kind of like ghosted me and I gotta get some sponsors. But nonetheless, I gotta move on because I saw a story. I want you to know that Claude found a story. So, we have a Slack channel, and my entire team throws links in this Slack channel, and I am notorious for not actually looking at all the links they put in there. So I've been taking advantage of Claude, and Claude now goes through it at 10 a.m. every morning and compiles all the links people put in since 10 a.m. the day before and organizes them, and then Claude goes out and looks at some RSS feeds I've got set up and pulls in what Claude thinks are headlines people are talking about. So I do my own show prep, and then I put the show together, look at this email, and see what have I left out, what am I bored with, and maybe there's something more exciting. And Philip claims he also found the same story, and I think Philip is afraid of being downsized by AI, so he's claiming that he also saw this story that Claude highlighted. Maybe, maybe, maybe not. Who knows? Nonetheless, this story is relevant to something I have been meaning to talk about this. There's a method to my madness here. This is from the Wall Street Journal. Esther Fung in the Wall Street Journal. It came out this morning. I want to read you some of this, and then there's a larger point here. It's not your imagination. Returning online orders is getting harder. Americans accustomed to free and easy returns are now smarting from surprise fees, shorter return windows, delayed refunds, and more questions about their reasons for sending products back. A few are getting warnings that they won't get a refund on their next return. April Bradley recently bristled at having to pay $7.95 to return a pair of Lane Bryant jeans she had purchased online that didn't fit. The Warren County, New Jersey resident said she would have preferred to try them on before purchasing, but a nearby Lane Bryant store had closed a few years ago. Lane Bryant wouldn't allow a free direct exchange for another size either, so she prepaid for a shipping label, drove to a parcel shipping center to drop it off. I was very angry. I sent an angry message to them, said Bradley, who acknowledged she can sometimes be a difficult customer. The company responded with an apology and an $8 credit. 68% of retailers now charge a fee on returns, or at least some of the time, up from 43% 5 years ago, according to Loop Returns, an e-commerce returns and exchange platform that tracks transactions for more than 5,000 merchants. Processing a return costs on average 27% of the purchase price, according to Optoro, a returns management software company. An analysis by online review platform Trustpilot found that mentions of returns correlate to a drop of roughly 1.6 stars in its 1 to 5 star rating range. The sharpest anger doesn't really stem from stricter rules necessarily. It's from a breakdown in transparency. Customers looking for Lane Bryant's return policy won't find it on the checkout page. Many retailers have policies like Lane Bryant that allow free returns if an item is dropped off in store, but now charge for returning through the mail. Mail-in returns at Zara, H&M, Uniqlo, TJ Maxx now incur fees that range from $4.95 to $11.99. Other sellers state simply that customers are responsible for return shipping costs. Return windows have gotten shorter. In the past 2 years, return windows dropped by 5%. Large brands have shortened the window by 12%, 43 days to 38 days. Macy's used to accept returns for a full year after purchase, but reduced it to 180 days in 2017, 90 days in 2019, and 30 days in 2023. Talbot's used to offer a return window of 60 days. It's now 30 days. In the same month that they began this, Home Depot said that Halloween and holiday decor must be returned within 30 days. Pumps, portable evaporative coolers, and portable heaters must be returned within 7 days. The items must be unused with proof of purchase to receive a full refund. Previously, those items could be returned in 90 days. McDonald's in some parts of the country have decided to get rid of the fountain drinks. No more free refills at many McDonald's around the country. Some stores have gotten rid of shopping carts altogether, or they've gone to the Aldi route where they now force you to put in a coin to get the shopping cart and you get your coin back at the end. You know what all of this is related to? It's not penny pinching by the companies. It's not. It really isn't. It's what happens when you move to a low trust society. In fact, if you read through the Wall Street Journal story towards the bottom, there you get to this quote. A tiny fraction of customers who return 10 times more than the typical customer receive informational notifications with advice on how to find the right product and avoid spending time on returns, as an Amazon spokeswoman. Other merchants through third-party vendors verify refund claims, inform individual customers that their future return claims may be denied based on their pattern of returns, refund requests, and frequency of delivery. Some shoppers act like they are renting clothes. They clearly have worn the clothes and then returned the clothes. Many retailers now say that their return policy, they reserve the right not to issue a return or a refund when products arrive in poor condition. And in some cases, refunds are taking longer because retailers are inspecting returned items. Home Depot says refunds can now take up to 17 business days. Think about that. Home Depot had to ban people from returning unused Halloween decorations because some people were actually using the Halloween decorations and then claiming they weren't and returning them and trying to get their money back. Amazon has the most permissive return policy in the country, and if you keep returning stuff all the time with Amazon, they're going to start cutting you off from there as well now. Or at least restricting or monitoring what you're doing. It's because we live in a low-trust society now. People are no longer trustworthy. It was Ross Douthat that I believe who said that if you hate the Christian right, wait till you see the post-Christian right. This is pagan America. We are not only a group of people who have left the church, but we've abandoned the basic Christian ethics on which society has largely governed itself. We live in a pagan society now. And people behave like the pagans did. You don't believe me? Just think about this. Oh, in Scripture, Paul tells Christians not to sue each other. Do you know why Christians weren't to sue each other while they were to settle things peaceably in church? One of the reasons is in Roman pagan society, lawsuits had become spectator sport. It was entertainment in Roman society. People sued each other just for the sake of suing each other because they could. And people would go to court and the lawyers were entertaining. Lawyers became famous politicians in Roman society because people would show up and watch the lawyers argue. Vying for the attention and affection of the crowd had nothing to do with what the law was. They wanted the attention of the mob. The mob could turn on the judge if the judge didn't go with the crowd. It was all about that. It was no longer justice. It was sport. And so Christians were forbidden from participating in a system that was no longer about justice. It was about sport. How many of you paid attention to the Lindsey Clancy trial and formed opinions based on what you saw? How many of you watched the People's Court or Judge Judy? It's not a coincidence that the rise of all of these sort of reality-based court shows have returned as society itself has turned from its past Judeo-Christian ethics. How many of you now have to have dash cams because of the insane drivers out there who no longer respect the law. I, this morning, pulled out of my neighborhood. It was a green light. Someone blew through the red light. It was a green light, and it had been a green light for several seconds before I went through. And I had been a couple seconds sooner, I would have got hit by the car that was going over 50 miles an hour down the road. It just blew through the red light because it didn't look like anybody was coming out of my neighborhood. Just no respect for the traffic laws. Happens all the time. The morons who get on the on-ramp on the interstate, who refuse to act, accelerate on the on-ramp, putting every single person's life in jeopardy. Why the heck are you people even driving? And it's not always an old person. People don't pay attention to the rules of the road. Think about the number of people who drive. I realize it's my repeated pet peeve, but the number of people who drive slow in the left lane. The left lane on the interstate is for passing. It's not for driving. And the number of people who not only drive slow in the left lane, but if you come up behind them fast, they don't get over. They act like they own the road. And if you try to like flash your lights to get them to move over, they hit their brakes and slow themselves down because they're not getting over because they don't respect you. They don't respect the rules of the road. They don't respect anybody else. It's all about them, themselves. And they don't want to get over into the lane they're supposed to be in because we are in a low-trust society. In a low-trust society, everything is for everyone at any time. You cannot control. There's no governing ethic. It's what I think is right at the time. And now, as a result, we're having the spillover effect. McDonald's is having to get rid of the free refills. Why? Because too many people are showing up with McDonald's cups in the Northeast, the most pagan part of the country, and filling up their cups, claiming that, oh, I ordered. How dare you? I'm going to sue you if you challenge me. So they've gotten rid of the free refills. They moved the fountain drink machines behind the counter. No more free refills. You can't return your clothes easily anymore because too many people are taking the clothes and wearing them and then sending them back. You can't go into your local CVS or your local Target in half the country anymore and buy razor blades without getting a clerk to unlock the container with that they're in because people shoplift so much. I was in New York City in June with Fisher. We were up there for a radio conference. I went into a local Target that was down the street from my hotel. Every single thing almost was in. You know the stuff that wasn't? It was kind of hilarious. You know the stuff that wasn't actually behind a plastic locked shelf? The kitchen supplies. If you wanted a pot or a pan, I guess because you couldn't smuggle it out or no one wanted to cook. But the toothpaste, the deodorant, the razor blades, the shampoo, everything, all the toiletries were locked up. The dishwashing soap, the laundry, all of it locked up. Because of all the shoplifting, because of the refusal to enforce the law, because of the refusal to crack down on criminals, because we live in a low-trust society where people have abandoned the Judeo-Christian ethics of this society, and it's driving up the inconvenience for all of us. It's driving up the price for all of us. It's driving up the societal toll for all of us. I bought my kids' dashboard cameras for Christmas this past year because they encounter so many insane drivers on the road now. Who just at COVID, we stayed inside for 2 weeks to stop the spread, and when people came out of their house, they all got dumber and forgot how to drive. This is happening across the country. So, yeah, it's harder to return stuff now because of the number of people you know in your life, and some of you, I'm talking to you and you know it, who abused return policy so much that the businesses decided it's not worth doing it anymore. Fraud is rampant and on the rise. The traffic laws are disrespected. The refills are going away. Our conveniences in life go away when we don't trust each other anymore and criminals laws are not enforced. We can, by the way, turn the corner on this by following the golden rule. Do to others what you would have them do to you. It's a positive commandment. It's not a don't do to people if you don't want them to do it to you. Avoid doing bad things if you don't want bad things to happen to you. No, it's an affirmative commandment to go do good things for other people. If you would have them do good things to you, and it doesn't matter whether they do or not. There's no reciprocity involved. It's a you go do this stuff. Do good. Treat others well. Respect the laws, even the laws you don't like, including the ones that say, get out of the left lane. You're to pass there. You're not to drive there. And don't go wear clothes and then return them to the retailer and pretend you never wore them. Restoring trust takes time. Is it not a coincidence that we have lost faith and trust in our institutions at the same time in society we've lost trust all around between each other? don't think it's a coincidence at all. There's a way to get it back, but it's hard, and it involves people regaining an ethic that they no longer believe in.
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1: Hola, welcome. It is Eric Erickson. The phone number is 877-973-7425. Real important, September 11th is, as I mentioned earlier, the 25th anniversary of 9/11. And I am going to spend time on the 11th in particular, marking that occasion. And this goes back to my daughter's question to me yesterday about when does the memorializing of 9/11 turn into almost a sort of idolatry of 9/11. And I want to spend, and I don't know that I have a clear answer on that, but I can tell my children who don't appreciate what things were like before 9/11 that there was a world that existed before that day, and that day, that world no longer exists. It is seared into the minds of anyone who was alive that day and saw those events, and every single person has a story of where they were that day. If they were, I mean, really 35 and older, everybody has a memory of where they were. And we will spend time on that on September 11th. But we got a political convention to cover tomorrow, and we'll cover Thursday's events on Friday as well. So we can't, the news can't escape us. You can't escape me telling you about the Rinnai tankless water heater, and you don't want to because it's just a glorious invention. Literally, this thing is, it's like the size of a carry-on bag, and it sits on the side of your house, and it uses gas, and it causes the water to heat up the moment it flows through, and you get hot water forever. And it doesn't have a tank. You yank out your tank. 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
1: Greetings. Welcome. It's Eric Erickson here. 877-973-7425. If you want to be on the program, let's go to Kathleen in Jacksonville, Florida. Welcome to the show, Kathleen.
2: Thank you for taking my call, Eric, and blessings to you and your family.
1: Thank you.
2: I'm calling because your daughter's asking, how long are we going to pay attention to this? And I would like to respond to her, and I would like to say that as far as I'm understanding in my lessons, this is the first time America has ever been actually attacked on our own soil. And secondly, the Jewish prayer during Seder in different times is always remember, never forget, because they want to pass it down from generation to generation about how very delicate they are and at risk they are. And the third thing is, the most important thing is, we need to remember because we're not safe. Mm-hmm. As long as we have all of the terrorists and all of the activities going on that want Americans dead, we are not safe, and we need to remember that.
1: Amen. Well, and Kathleen, just clear up, my daughter doesn't believe we shouldn't remember it. She was affected yesterday by someone who she said it was morose. That it wasn't just, it wasn't a remembering of it. It was beyond that, that it was like this person's entire demeanor changed and couldn't understand why the kids in the class who weren't alive then were not as, in despair as the person was who was explaining it to him. And it kind of floored her. Like she understands the significance of it and doesn't think we should, remember it, even 100 years from now. I think we should, much as we have Memorial Day because of the Civil War still. But she was just very affected by the way the person, and so we, cause I mean, she wasn't alive then, and I'm mindful that we have more and more kids. It's like I wasn't alive for Pearl Harbor, which was the first attack on American soil, from foreigners. And I was not alive then. I wasn't alive during the Vietnam War or the Korean War. Certainly none of us were alive during the Civil War. And so where do you balance the remembering and never forgetting with also the, getting mad at people who, are not as morose as you are? I think was her point, that this person who was describing it in their class was offended by the kids who were not alive then not reacting the same way. And I understand that reaction. I do. We don't, for example, recognize World War I in the same way Europeans do, particularly the British. I mean, there are towns in Britain that are no longer there because all the men went off to war and never came back. And so that's kind of the, I mean, that they remember in ways. And I don't think we should ever stop. And I've been asked this question before of when do you stop remembering these things? I still on this program on D-Day. When we have D-Day, and it is a show where we are live on D-Day, I make a point of acknowledging it because it is a historic scar in our history that we should reflect on. And I will never not reflect on 9/11 on this program. Good Lord willing, 30 years from now, when I'm still on the radio, I will still be talking about 9/11 on 9/11 because I think it matters. The question is, do I then believe that other people should react as I do? No, I don't. And I do not react as some others do. But on 9/11, we'll save this up for 9/11. Speaking of 11, LIV Golf has just filed for Chapter 11 and has sent a letter to its fans. Interestingly enough, its top players are the people they owe the most money to, which I am not surprised by. I want to move back to a topic from yesterday. So I got to travel tomorrow, and I wrote a great piece that I wanted to send to people tomorrow, and then I had to cancel out sending it, and then when I reset it to send tomorrow, it actually sent this morning. So if you subscribe to my newsletter, you got tomorrow's piece today. So I might as well deal with this again because they're starting to walk it back now. The Trump administration is drafting a rule that would allow married couples to tap into federal welfare benefits. So in the 1990s, the Democrats and Republicans got together in Congress and passed a bipartisan welfare reform legislation. Bill Clinton and Newt Gingrich, then the Speaker of the House, championed this. And here's the way it worked. There's something called a benefit cliff. If you were on welfare and decided you wanted to get off welfare, and so you started improving your lot in life and your income went up, you would hit the benefit cliff. And when you hit the benefit cliff, your welfare benefits ended. And for a lot of single mothers, and welfare was mostly for single mothers, for single mothers, they were in a doom loop where if they tried to improve their life and they did it too rapidly, their welfare benefits would be cut and they could no longer afford their life and they would have to quit what they were doing and go back on welfare. And a lot of women over time just decided it was better off to never even try to improve their lives and just keep having babies and keep the benefits coming because $9,000 a kid. It was a doom loop. There are 870,000 people now on this particular fund that was designed in the 1990s, and it was designed this way. The child care costs for a mother would be covered, or a single mom, or single parent, I should say. The child care costs would be covered for a single parent up to a certain income point. So if the mom wanted to go get a job to improve and maximize their income, or go back to college and finish their degree, their kid could go to daycare and the government would pay for the daycare costs while they went to improve their lot in life. And as their income rose, the amount of money from the government would reduce and you would hit a point where you were now able to cover the cost of your kid's daycare while you were working. And it was a way to transition people off of welfare because up until the 90s, once you got on welfare, it was almost impossible to get off without the immediate brakes being hit, going off the fiscal cliff or the benefits cliff. So this program then transitioned to allow people to gradually build up their income without losing all their benefits. And as your income rose, the benefit reduced and you got to a certain point. And off welfare you could go because you were making enough money to offset the benefit you were losing. J.D. Vance has proposed now that married couples be allowed to go on this welfare program. Keep in mind the welfare program was designed for women to, or single parents, but it was overwhelmingly women, to be able to improve their lot in life. Vance thinks that if you're a stay-at-home mom, you should be allowed to become a welfare queen. That's right. I mean, I'm not gonna dance around the diplomacy here. J.D. Vance wants stay-at-home moms to become the new welfare queen. The way the program would work is that this program that was designed for single parents whose kids were going to daycare, that now moms, so long as they stay home, they'll get that $9,000 per kid. But here's the catch. You have to be married and have a single income earner in the house. One income earner in a marriage, the stay-at-home mom. Now, I want to be real clear here. I support where the vice president's heart is on this because I think we should support stay-at-home moms. I don't mean to offend my friends who are females who work outside the house. I don't. Some of you have made that choice and it's worked for you and your family. But also the data, not me, not Eric Erickson's opinion, the data overwhelmingly shows that kids who have one parent at home, and often it's the mom, but not always the mom, but kids who have one parent at home and they have a two-parent nuclear household, they outperform every other kid in education and real-time earnings. In fact, in a house where a mother stays home with the kids and the father works, that father out-earns his peers over time. The father who works while the mother stays home over time, that dad's going to make more money than other people similarly situated. That's not me. And people get so mad when they feel personally insulted when you point out the data. And it's just the data. But I have a real problem turning stay-at-home moms into welfare queens, in part because where is their money going to come from? It's going to come from the moms who have gone to work. And it's going to come from the moms who work at home. I want to, again, play this out for you in a real-world scenario, how this would work out for people. In every state varies, and by the way, this program is deeply underfunded. Only 1 in 7 people right now, as its situation, can apply. So it's going to be like probably 1 in 15 people if the program were to carry out. Not everybody can get this, but you get into the program. In most states, the maximum income is $75,000. So real world terms here. Here's how this plays out. A mom stays home with the children. They get $9,000 per child. The father makes $70,000 a year. They have 2 kids. So they get $18,000 a year from the government. The father's business offers the father a promotion with a 10% pay raise. That's a pretty hefty pay raise. So he's going to go from $70,000 to $77,000. He can't take the pay raise. He can't take the promotion. Because if he gets to $77,000, the hard cap is $75,000. They go immediately off the fiscal cliff. So he can't take the pay raise, or they're going to lose $18,000 a year in welfare benefits. So the mom stays home with the kids. The kids go to school. The mom decides to take a part-time job while the kids are in school during the day. She can't do it. Because if she earns $5,000, she earns a penny. That's now a 2-parent income. So unless she finds a part-time job that pays her more than $18,000 a year after taxes, she can't do it. So let's say the mom was a nurse before they had kids. She stepped aside from her career to have kids. The kids they finally get back into school. And she can go to work during the day when the kids are there. She can work in a doctor's office somewhere. She sat out on the workforce for 5 years. She takes some program certification. She goes back in. She's not allowed to do that under this plan. Dad can't take the promotion, and mom can't take a part-time job. And so they're stuck. The kids get to college, and now the parents, 20, 25 years later, all the kids are now in college. The dad has never been able to take a promotion. He's now stuck in a dead-end job, no ability to be promoted. He's been passed over for everything. Mom has set out. She's lost her certification. She's lost the knowledge. She's lost the degree. She's going to be starting over at 50. That's the way this program would work. You turn stay-at-home moms into welfare queens. That's the way it works. Because remember, when all the kids are out of the house, that money's going away. So how many promotions did dad turn down? How many jobs did mom turn down? Because they wanted the welfare benefits. You've turned them into welfare queens. That's the reality of the program. I've got some Christian friends who are praising this program, saying this is necessary to promote families. You know what's necessary to promote families? Cutting the national debt. You know why people aren't having kids right now? Because they're very convinced, based on the real world data, that our future is worse than our past, that their kids will never have it as good as they had it. Do you know why? They're right. They actually are right. Do you know why? Because as government continues to grow, the private sector can't grow. Our government has grown so much so quickly now that our private sector is incapable of outpacing that growth. We cannot grow our way out of this problem without them drastically cutting the size and scope of the federal government. And instead, what are these people proposing? They're proposing a doom loop of expanding welfare benefits to stay-at-home moms. I don't know a stay-at-home mom who wants to be a welfare queen. And you know what else is going to happen with this program is they're essentially making the moms who've gone to work subsidize the moms who didn't go to work. They're making a lifestyle judgment call at the bureaucratic level of Washington, D.C. to say these moms are good and these moms are bad based on whether or not you work at all. Even in the House, you're not allowed to do it under this plan. It's not a good idea. There's a better way without robbing the Petersons to pay the Paulsons, and that's to give a massive tax credit or tax deduction and also address the national debt. You do those things, you're good. But right now, let's just be honest here. The progressive right, and by the way, they're still too chicken to not call themselves conservative. They still insist they're conservatives, and they're not. They want to expand the welfare state and turn stay-at-home moms into welfare queens. It's a terrible idea. A good idea is for you people to call Vision Computers today and get yourself a new computer. 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
1: Well, the Republican convention starts tonight in Dallas, Texas. The president speaks both nights, tonight and tomorrow. The vice president speaks tomorrow. The vice president is also speaking to the Ohio, Michigan, and Pennsylvania delegations, swing states, as he prepares for 2028. I will tell you, I have a serious objection. I have a real objection to one of the things happening at the convention, and I'm glad to know I'm not alone in this. I was talking to a number of people this morning who feel the same way as I do. I don't think that cabinet secretaries who are not supposed to be partisan positions should speak, in particular the Attorney General of the United States. I don't think the Attorney General of the United States, who is supposed to be the Attorney General of the United States as a whole, should be speaking at a partisan convention. And I think it's bad form for cabinet secretaries to do this sort of stuff. We are shattering more and more norms in the country, and I know that the people who support the president mock anyone who talks about shattered norms in the country, but I don't think that the attorney general should be speaking at a partisan convention. I don't. And other cabinet secretaries as well. I don't think they should. Marco Rubio is out of the country. I think Lutnick, of all people, who's probably the most partisan cabinet secretary, he's out of the country as well. But it's bad form for the cabinet secretaries to participate in partisan conventions. And I don't think they should do it. I don't care what others have done. It's just not right. At the same time, I'm going to be intrigued what the messaging is. And I do hope that the president and his team are able to wrap messaging around what is happening in the country with the Democrats going off the deep end, anti-American, believing we got what we deserve. I think the Republicans, we're going to nationalize the election, nationalize it that way. This is all happening, of course, at the same time as the Patriots versus the Seahawks on NBC tonight. I'm actually looking more forward to the football game than the convention. I'm looking forward to you going to EdenPureDeals.com and putting in the discount code ERIC3, E-R-I-C-K-3, and getting 3 Eden Pure Thunderstorms and saving $200. 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
8: From ABC News, I'm Dave Packer. The war with Iran pushing oil and gas prices even higher. Oil topped $100 a barrel again Wednesday. The national average of a price of
9: Gas now $4.22 a gallon, that according to AAA. President Trump addressing the Strait of Hormuz, a choke point for those oil shipments during the start of the Iran war, during his keynote address on day one of the Republican midterm convention.
10: The Hormuz Strait. I think we should call the Hormuz Strait, we should call it the Trump Strait. I should get something out of it. The Trump Strait.
9: Trump insisting again that Tehran cannot have a nuclear weapon.
10: If they had a nuclear weapon, I'd be calling the Supreme Leader. And I'd be saying, Mr. Supreme Leader, how are you, sir? Is there anything we can do for you? As opposed to bombing the crap out of them.
9: Trump will speak again on the second night of the convention Thursday. Mounting pressure on Congress to act on AI safety following a new warning about the industry.
11: AI researcher Jacob Coxon resigning from his position at Anthropic, the maker of Claude. Writing in a statement, the people building AI earnestly believe that it could kill us all by the end of the decade. No other human activity poses this level of danger. The alarm comes after Anthropic and fellow AI giant OpenAI disclosed separate incidents earlier this year in which some of their AI models chose to gain unauthorized access to the internet and then hacked other organizations.
9: ABC's Matt Rivers. Potentially historic El Nino conditions continue to unfold across the Pacific. Monster waves damaging homes in California. ABC's Trevor Ault is there.
12: All those dangerous waves were brought on by remnants of Hurricane Marie, and Hawaii is still reeling from Hurricane Lowell. Crews now repairing and inspecting some 1,500 miles of power lines, and it could be weeks before all of it is restored.
9: Scientists say last month was the warmest August on record globally. 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
9: A study out of the Journal of Investigative Dermatology finds that those GLP-1 weight loss medications could be linked to male pattern baldness.
15: What this study is talking about is permanent hair loss with relation to GLP-1 medications. This is a recent study from the Journal of Investigative Dermatology, and they found in it evidence that men at risk of male pattern baldness, or a form of permanent hair loss, may have an added risk of hair loss when using GLP-1 medications by about 7%.
9: ABC News medical correspondent Dr. Darian Sutton. ESPN has obtained a letter that LSU president Wade Roos sent to the SEC commissioner saying the Tigers have complied with conference rules by locking their roster without adding former NFL players, calling the issue moot. It comes ahead of a planned vote on LSU's conference membership. The creators of South Park are teasing a name change.
16: When Trey Parker and Matt Stone roll out season 29 next week,
17: I'm going down south.
16: Going down to South America, make that. They are changing the name, they say, to fall in line with President Trump's attempts to rename Lake Ontario, the Gulf of Mexico, even New Mexico after America. On their Instagram, the creators say they're inspired by the bravery and patriotism of Google Maps and Apple Maps for making the change. Wayne Cabot, ABC News.
9: Harry Styles says his 2026 tour has been so successful, he'll be adding 2027 dates. Dave Packer, ABC News.
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26: 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Gary and Eric, they return next Sunday night, Monday morning. 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Let's just get right into it. So as you probably know, the Republicans right now in Dallas, the midterm Republican convention, this is the first time that the Republicans, I believe any party, has ever had a convention heading into the midterm elections. There's a couple of different ways to look at this. You can say that the Republicans are running scared. You can say that the Republicans know that they are in trouble heading into the midterm elections. And so what they're trying to do is rally the troops. Well, along those lines, this is what President Trump said just a few hours ago as he was giving his speech, wrapping up day one of the midterm Republican convention. Listen to this. Very surprising.
10: If the Republicans win the House of Representatives and the United States Senate, both of them, because of our economic, tremendous economic success, like in history, we've never had anything like what's happening. But because of our tremendous strength and success economically, I will issue a dividend to every adult citizen in the United States of America for $5,000.
26: Yep. That is President Trump, $5,000 to every American adult citizen. Heads are exploding across America. Republicans and Democrats, by the way. You have both sides of the aisle hating this for different reasons. That is going to cost about $1.35 trillion. Now, a couple of things here. Number one is the president cannot do this by himself. I mean, this would need congressional approval. That is number one. Number two, a lot of people asking this question, is the president even serious? Does he really mean that he is going to arrange to have $5,000 given to every American if the Republicans win the House and the Senate coming up in the midterm elections? Or does he know that it would never pass congressional muster? So this is something that he is just throwing out there as somewhat of an empty promise. So he says this, and in the context of the speech, he was talking about the amount of money that we're making in tariffs and companies bringing their manufacturing back to America.
10: You got to spend the money in the United States of America. In other words, if the Republicans win, if you win, we might not win. The reason the Democrats can't do that is because they don't do tariffs. They don't take in money. All they know is poverty and how to ruin our country. But we're making a fortune. So if the Republicans win, you win with us and you get $5,000. It will be called the Trump dividend. We'll call it the Trump dividend.
26: So depending on who you ask, we've made something like $177 billion in tariff revenue. Some of that is disputed because some of those tariffs were later unauthorized. It gets really complicated. But the bottom line is this. We're talking about $1.35 trillion in these Trump dividends going out versus the president talking about $177 billion in tariff revenue. So the tariff revenue will not even come close to covering the $1.35 trillion that the president is promising in $5,000 Trump dividends to every American citizen. So I guess the question is the president serious? Is he really intending to give every American adult $5,000, or does he know that it'll never pass congressional muster? Because I don't believe that it will. The president also saying, by the way, it would have to be spent in America. He's not saying exactly how the whole thing would be enforced. And to be honest, obviously, this is going to drive people crazy, both Republicans and certainly the Democrats as well. It is headline grabbing. I mean, that is most certain. It is headline grabbing. You go to any website right now, and this is more than likely the lead story. But the problem is that we're 2 months away from the election. And in the coming days, the media is going to jump all over this as another example of the president perhaps gaslighting the American people. Because I can guarantee you that this will never pass Congress. There's too many Republicans who are concerned about our debt and our deficit. And I'm going to be honest with you, I'm one of them. The reaction, by the way, has been immediate. This is NBC's Ryan Nobles.
0: Aside from the fact that there's probably some legal questions as to whether or not you can promise voters $5,000 if they elect Republicans, it's not a realistic proposal, but it is a headline-grabbing thing that if someone's not paying that close of attention, they might respond to and end up going to the polls and voting.
26: Yeah, and here's the other problem, by the way. And listen, I hate to be a Danny Downer. I know that, you know, there's some online influencers that are screaming, let's go, you know, $5,000 for each and every American citizen. Oh, this is great. And all these other, I can't be that guy. I can't. I'm such a huge fan of Donald Trump. I appreciate what he's done for this country. I appreciate the sacrifice that he's made. But this is one of those moments where I'm just kind of scratching my head. It would also more than likely propel inflation. It would add to our deficit. You know, right now in America, we are spending $1.8 trillion more than we are taking in. I'm going to repeat that. We are currently spending $1.8 trillion more than we are taking in every single year. Total national debt is around $40 trillion. Now, remember that there's a difference between the debt, and that's how much we owe. And the deficit is how much we spend versus how much we take in. By the way, it is not vote buying. So I'm just going to stop that right here. Because I know that there's going to be a lot of people, especially on the left. Oh, he's trying to buy votes. No, he's not trying to buy votes. Listen to what he actually said. Because President Trump did not say, if you vote Republican, I'll give you $5,000. What he said is, if we win the House and the Senate, every American will get $5,000. There is a big difference there. Now, this was on ABC.
1: The president almost certainly cannot do this on his own. Congress controls the power of the purse strings, and Congress would need to approve in almost any instance a direct dividend or check or stimulus or anything of that nature that would go to American households. The speaker said the president couldn't do this when he promised to send these checks out as tariff rebates. And so Congress has pushed back on this before. We're already hearing from some Republicans and lawmakers who have said they're going to introduce bills to try to actually make this dividend real. So it's unclear if these would even materialize. But in the meantime, when they're just in the promissory stage, when the president's just kind of throwing it out there, saying to voters that we will give you these checks if Republicans win, Democrats are saying that is clearly, in their view, an attempt to buy votes.
26: I mean, listen, here's the deal. I don't care what Democrats say because literally they hate everything that the president does. So I really don't care about that. I just laid out in very simple terms why this is not actually trying to buy votes. Now, is the president, you know, trying to, I don't know, financially persuade people to vote for the Republicans? Yeah, you could probably say that, but I he's not saying if you vote Republican, you will get $5,000. So I believe that there is a big difference. He never said the money would only go to Republicans or even Republican voters or voters for that matter. He said every American citizen, whether or not they voted for Republicans or not. But it doesn't matter to the people who hate the president. By the way, I don't hate the president. I really like this president. I don't like when he does this because he leaves himself open to a lot of criticism. For example, somebody from the 904 area code says a promise that will not be able to be kept. It's true. By the way, 9723. Okay, every American adult. Thank you. So here's the deal is that from a financial perspective, I don't think that it's a smart thing. From a political standpoint, because as 0465 says, this is a political promise that will not be able to be kept. I don't think that this is something that is very smart. Now, here's the thing. The devil could be in the details. Once we start finding out details of this whole thing, maybe I'll change my mind. Maybe I'll say, you know what? This actually isn't all that bad of an idea. We don't know the details. Maybe it's as more tariff revenue comes in, the checks will start to go out. So that one point, what did I say? $1.35 trillion in $5,000 Trump money. You know, maybe it's going to be paid out over the long term and not something that is just a big dump into the economy. Because as I said before, artificially dumping money into the economy will cause inflation. We learned that certainly from the Biden administration, didn't we? So this is going to be a big topic of conversation. By the way, I love this. J.D. Vance, who, you know, I'm just going to tell you, I like J.D. Vance. I like him a lot. Sometimes he ends up in a position where he's got to, I don't know, maybe clean things up or put the proper perspective on something. Donald Trump comes out and he makes this grandiose promise, right? The Trump dividends, $5,000 for each American adult if the Republicans win back the House and the Senate. And Trump makes this promise and then he walks off stage. And then J.D. Vance is there to try to make sense of it all. He was on with Brett Baer. This was on Fox News.
2: I can hear the critics' heads exploding. They're saying out loud, I guarantee you, president is bribing voters to vote for Republicans to take over the House. And then he's bankrupting the country because the deficit and debt is huge and inflation would come back if this comes into play. So how do you answer those criticisms?
3: Well, I say, first of all, what the president's talking about is fundamentally a dividend for American workers. We're taking in an extraordinary amount of revenue because the president of the United States is actually standing up to both foreign companies, but also foreign countries who've been taking advantage of America's workers for pretty much my entire life. All of these tariffs, what is a tariff, Brett? A tariff is when the president of the United States says, if you want to undercut the wages of American workers, if you want to ship American jobs overseas, you're going to pay a big fat penalty when you try to bring that stuff back into the United States of America. Those penalties have generated a lot of revenues. They've helped us pay down debt. What the president's just saying is, if you keep it going to the American people, if you keep us in power and allow us to continue to do these things, then you're going to share in some of the benefit of this incredible wealth that we're creating in the United States of America. I don't think it's a controversial idea. It's actually the president of the United States saying, we're all working together. We're all on the same team. And if we continue to create wealth, that wealth is going to go back to the American people.
4: I think it comes down
26: right,
4: to
26: so
4: maybe
26: you just heard J.D. Vance say, if we continue to create wealth. So basically, because I'm trying to make sense of this. All right. So if, as J.D. Vance says, we continue to create wealth. So in other words, maybe it's going to be something that happens in the final 2 years of Donald Trump's term and then continues into, I don't know, maybe a J.D. Vance or a Marco Rubio presidency. So this is something that would happen over the long term as checks would continue to roll out as tariff revenue continues to come in. But, you know, everywhere I'm looking and the amount of money that we brought in via the tariffs, $177 billion, and you've got the president basically offering $1.35 trillion in Trump deficits to go out to the American people. And by the way, I do realize that there's different ways to measure tariff money that is coming in. You could also talk about, okay, so maybe they're talking about the tariff money that has already come in and the tariff money that will continue to come into America over the next 2 to 4 to 6 to 8 years if we continue with a Republican presidency and Republican majorities in the Senate and the House of Representatives. So let me know what you think on this. The text line is open, 615-737-9986, or you can call in, 866-90-RED-EYE is the phone number, 866-907-3339. Got a lot more straight ahead. 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

0: 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I'm going to read some of your comments from the text line coming up. Some great comments on President Trump offering $5,000. He's calling it a Trump dividend. If the Republicans win the House and the Senate coming up in the midterm elections, heads are exploding. I do want to make sure that I get this in, though. Brandon Gill is one of my favorite Republicans. I do believe that he's got designs on the presidency at some point. But his speech at the Republican midterm Republican convention was absolutely one of the highlights.
1: I think it's only appropriate that we kick this convention off properly with a land acknowledgement. I'd like to acknowledge that we stand here today in the great state of Texas in the United States of America, the ancestral homeland of great American patriots, pioneers, and explorers who put down roots, fought for freedom all over the globe, and bled and died to build the greatest civilization ever known to man.
0: Now that is a land acknowledgement, and I love that. Brandon Gill.
1: My friends, we live in the finest country in the history of the world, and we're no longer going to apologize for that.
0: Yeah, you know what? I mean, you cannot find, I would say, a finer Republican out there than Brandon Gill. I really like him. Again, he's out of Texas, and I've got a couple of other audio bites from Brandon Gill to play for you as the night continues to unfold. You can call in. 866-90-RED-EYE is the phone number. 866-907-3339. You can follow me on the socials at Dan Mandis Show. If you can't call in, you can text in 615-737-9986, or you can just listen, and we appreciate that as well. So a lot of folks are chiming in on the Democrats, specifically talking about how President Trump is offering this $5,000 Trump dividend for the all American people, American adults, if the Republicans end up back in the House of Representatives and the majority in the Senate as well. And somebody said, is it 26? I'm getting so many of these. One person texted in and said, when have the Democrats ever been against giving the American people free money? Which is actually a very good point. You see, that's why I love the text line, because people text in some really, really smart things. Got a lot more straight ahead right here on Red Eye Radio.
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1: 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My name is Dan Mandis, in for Gary and Eric. They return next Sunday night, Monday morning. Always looking forward to the guys getting back. I'm always appreciative of the time that I get to fill in here on Red Eye Radio. I host a morning show in Nashville, Tennessee, Super Talk 99.7 WTN. Follow me on the socials at Dan Mandis Show, particularly on X. Because right now I've put up a poll. If you'd like to take it, I would love it if you would. Here's the question. Do you believe the midterm Republican convention will make a difference in November? A lot of people saying no, it won't. A lot of people saying that we are, roughly eight weeks in front of the actual midterm election. So we're too far away from the actual voting day for the for this convention to really make much of a difference because nobody's going to remember it. It's bad timing. We're just starting college football, so you've got that. We're heading into fall and football season and all of that. So you've got two answers. Do you believe the midterm Republican convention will make a difference in November? Answer number one, yes, it's a great time to brag. And no, the GOP is panicking. So follow me on X at Dan Mandis Show. And again, I would love it if you took the poll because I'm genuinely curious as to where you are on this whole convention. It's the first time that it's ever been done. And a lot of folks out there are saying, and this is one of the things that I said when I signed on, which was, okay, so is this a sign that the Republicans are panicking, or do they honestly feel like they have a lot to brag about? So we'll continue to talk about that throughout the evening and appreciate you taking the poll at Dan Mandis Show on X. There are other things to talk about. Of course, it is now this morning, September 10th. It has been 1 year now since the assassination, the murder of Charlie Kirk. I want to talk about that a little bit because, you know, there's so much nastiness and vitriol right now on the socials. There are so many people, and I highlighted some of this yesterday during Red Eye Radio as I was filling in. I played for you some of the and posted on my social media some of the really nasty things that people are saying and doing here 1 year following the murder, the very public murder of Charlie Kirk. They're calling it the Kirkiversary. A couple of things are happening. You have people on the left, and they're actually throwing barbecues in celebration of the murder of Charlie Kirk. You also have some people that are out there saying, okay, so we got Charlie Kirk. Who's next? Right? That's I'm telling you, it is a sickness. Some of these folks on the left. But I don't want to mire in that kind of a mood this morning. I don't. This morning, 1 year after the murder of Charlie Kirk, what I'd rather do is focus on how great Charlie Kirk was. Because it has been a year since his assassination. And I want to focus on how brilliant he was. I don't want to turn my show. Well, Red Eye Radio, it's not my show. It's Gary and Eric's, but you know what I'm talking about. I don't want to turn over the show and spend too much time on the vileness of people on the left. Not today. I want to focus on Charlie. I want to focus on his legacy, and I want to focus on the things that I learned from him and the fact that his words and his videos and his message, they're still out there online. And this one in particular certainly does ring true. I want you to listen to this very carefully because it is absolute truth and it is absolutely what is happening right now.
2: The spiritual battle is coming to the West, and the enemies are wokeism or Marxism combining with Islamism to go after what we call the American way of life. And the American way of life is very simple. I want to be able to get married, buy a home, have kids, allow them to ride their bike till the sun goes down, send them to a good school, have a low crime neighborhood, not to have my kid be taught the lesbian, gay, transgender garbage in their school, while also while also not having them have to hear the Muslim call to prayer five times a day. That's important. We want the American way of life, which is, by the way, Christendom. Christians,
1: yep,
2: our sacrifice, our toil, our vision, the outgrowth of the scriptures gave us Western civilization. And this is where I think is a great rallying cry. Doesn't matter if you're Hispanic, doesn't matter if you're Asian, doesn't matter if you're black or white. Everybody, if you are Christian and Jesus Christ is your Lord and Savior, these two threats are combining forces to come after us. And it's time that the church stands and rises up against it.
1: Fact check true. Charlie Kirk. Now, I think this was about 15 months or so ago, a little bit before he was murdered. And he's right. Marxism, wokeism, Islamism. We're seeing those three combine today to attack the American way of life. Don't believe me? Think Mamdani in New York. A perfect example. Zoran Mamdani, he wants to destroy New York's economy by forcing businesses out of the city, by forcing the wealthy, you know, I'm going to air quote that, the millionaires and the billionaires. He wants to force them out of the city. He wants to punish them to the point where they throw up their hands and they leave. He claims he wants to freeze rents, which, of course, as you know, led to higher rents in the city. He wants to raise taxes on those who have worked really hard to create wealth and jobs and demonizing them along the way. But don't forget that he is attacking and demonizing, yes, those who have experienced some success here in America and in New York. And in doing so, they've also created wealth and jobs for other people. But there's a method to his madness. Because you try and destroy and demonize the wealthy, then they leave New York and they take their economy with them. And then you can sing the praises and the virtues of socialism. I believe that's what Mamdani is trying to do. Combine that with their demand for open borders. Combine that with their demand for soft-on-crime policies, the demonization of police and the military, the embracing of LGBTQ issues and using Islam as the shield against criticism. You oppose Mamdani? You clearly must be an Islamophobe. Let's also not forget that hatred of Israel. Pro-Hamas, pro-terrorism. Of course, remember, we talked about this last night. Zoran Mamdani's lead counsel for the city of New York has literally represented Al-Qaeda members 25 years after 9/11 of 2001. This is how low New York has gone. This is how far New York has fallen. And of course, you have Abdul El-Sayed, who is running for the Senate. Guy who best buddies with Hassan Piker, talking about how America deserved 9/11. You have Rashida Tlaib, Ilhan Omar, and others. And so when Charlie Kirk, when he talked about Islamism and wokeism and Marxism combining to attack our way of life here in America, he was absolutely right, because look at what has happened here in America as the left, the liberal left have voted in time and time and time again. These Democrats or these Democrat socialists of America, where they are Muslim and they do favor these policies that I've just said, that I've just related to you. These policies that are meant to destroy America. You want us to be more like the Middle East, or do you want us to be more like America? You ask Hassan Piker, he wants us to be more like the Middle East. You ask me, you, most Americans, we want America to remain America. We want America to continue with the principles and the values that have made America great. But Rashida Tlaib, Ilhan Omar, Hassan Piker, Abdul El-Sayed, Zoran Mamdani? They want us to go backwards. They do, in my opinion, want to destroy America. Charlie Kirk was calling those things out, and so they destroyed him with a very public murder a year ago. I mean, we have cities in America that are actually forcing entire neighborhoods to hear that Muslim call to prayer that Charlie mentioned. Hassan Piker, one of the most popular leftists in America, has said horrible things about America. You know, Twitch streamer, massively popular, says, among other things, again, that America deserved 9/11. That is not only how far New York has fallen, but how far the Democrat Party has fallen, because that Hassan Piker, he has gone out and he has campaigned with the likes of Democrat leadership like Elizabeth Warren and Bernie Sanders. And I think that Muslim call to prayer, I think part of that is designed to force people, non-Muslims, out of the neighborhood. And, you know, in talking about all of this, you can't help but look to Europe, where there has been a massive migration of Muslims into Europe, and the culture has completely changed. And those that have arrived has said that their goal is to take over Europe. And they're doing it. And they've done it. And they've said it here as well. There is an imam in San Diego. He's got over 1 million followers on YouTube. And this is exactly what he preaches.
3: The future is ours. Every ideal nightmare of a Muslim Europe will come true. They can be as mad as they want. I don't care. America will be a Muslim country. Russia will be a Muslim country. Islam will enter every house. We have to be a part of that change and never, ever apologize. We're unapologetic. Never, ever compromise. We're uncompromising.
1: So you see that Charlie Kirk was absolutely right, because the internet, the socials, YouTube and Instagram and TikTok, and they are replete with videos just like this one. So yeah, Charlie Kirk was right. That is exactly what he was talking about. And you'll have people say, oh, what you're saying, Mandis, is, you know, anti-Muslim, anti-Islam, whatever. I'm literally playing the audio of the guy that is proving what I'm saying and what Charlie Kirk was saying as well. You heard him say, Islam will be in every home. Every nightmare of a Muslim Europe will come true. America and Russia will be Muslim countries as well. That's what the man said. And there's thousands just like this guy. And this dude's in San Diego. Incredibly popular. So, you know, when you talk about Charlie Kirk, and we're going to hear, you know, all kinds of, I will just say, demonic demonstrations, anti-Charlie Kirk today, pro-Charlie assassination or murder today on this September 10th. Remember what Charlie's message actually was. We'll return next right here on Red Eye Radio.
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0: 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Do you believe the midterm Republican convention will make a difference in November? So far, the two answers, yes, great time to brag, and no, the GOP is panicking. 56.3%, I don't know why I do the 0.3, 56% say that, no, it won't make a difference. The GOP is panicking. 43% say, yes, it is a great time to brag. Would love to know what you think. Follow me on the socials at Dan Mandis Show. Got a lot more straight ahead.
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9: From ABC News, I'm Dave Packer. President Trump was the keynote speaker on night one of the first midterm convention in the history of the Republican Party. It was a barn burner, 1 hour and 45 minutes. And after the president made his case for why Americans should vote Republican in November, he essentially promised Americans cash for votes.
10: If the Republicans win the House of Representatives and the United States Senate, both of them, because of our economic, tremendous economic success, like in history, we've never had anything like what's happening, but because of our tremendous strength and success economically, I will issue a dividend to every adult citizen in the United States of America for $5,000.
9: An issue with the new Qatari-gifted Air Force One just as President Trump was about to board to travel to Dallas for the convention. An inflatable slide was accidentally triggered, but the president took the plane anyway. Multiple Canadian provinces have banned the import of American liquor as a trade war with the U.S. escalates. Ontario tourism official Gordon Orr.
11: Day in, day out, we're not sure what the it's going to be tariffed, how much the tariffs are going to be.
9: The Philippine Coast Guard says at least five people died and more than 80 are missing after a ferry caught fire off Palawan Island in the western Philippines. Former President George W. Bush sat in on a conversation at his presidential center in Dallas with his former Secretary of State Condoleezza Rice in remembrance of the September 11th terror attacks. He was president for less than a year, and Wednesday reflected on the nation coming together in the days after those attacks.
12: I remember seeing the recruitment numbers, or the volunteer numbers. I mean, it was unbelievable how many people joined our military, like flooding the military with people saying, I want to serve.
9: The Seahawks beat the Patriots 13-10 Wednesday night, the first game of the 2026 NFL regular season. You're listening to ABC News.
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9: There's a new iPhone hitting the market.
14: Apple pulling the wraps off the iPhone Duo, the company's first entry into the small but growing segment of folding smartphones. The Duo is about the size and shape of a passport, and when it's closed, it's designed to function just like a normal iPhone. The exterior screen can make calls, take pictures, scroll social media, but if you want some more real estate to edit a spreadsheet or watch a movie, the phone unfolds into a small tablet. Prices start at $2,000. About what you'd pay for similar devices from Samsung and Google. Mike Dubosky, ABC News.
9: Days after the remnants of Hurricane Marie slammed Southern California, the race is on to save multiple beachfront homes.
15: Relentless waves pushing debris ashore south of L.A., workers scrambling in a futile effort to shore up what they can. The back deck at the home of former Dodger Adrian Beltre crashing into the ocean below. At least one home in Capistrano Beach had to be demolished, others red-tagged as unsafe.
9: ABC's Trevor Ault. In July and August, the College Sports Commission cleared more than $227 million worth of name, image, and likeness deals. That's nearly double the value of all deals cleared in the first year of the commission's existence. Robert Pinsky, who served as U.S. Poet Laureate from 1997 to 2000, has received a $100,000 Lifetime Achievement Award from the Poetry Foundation. Dave Packer, ABC News.
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0: Now, it's Red Eye Radio, with talk about everything from politics to social issues and news of the day. Whether you're up late or you're just starting your day, welcome to the show. From the Relief Factor Studios, for Gary McNamara and Eric Harley, here is Dan Mandis.
1: 866-90-RED-EYE is the phone number, 866-907-3339. Always appreciate the opportunity to fill in for Gary and Eric. They will be back next Sunday night, Monday morning. If you can't call in, text in 615-737-9986. If you'd like to follow me on the socials, you most certainly can at Dan Mandis Show. I've got a poll up right now. And if you're just joining the program in this hour, President Trump earlier tonight, whatever, tonight, last night, whatever. But at the midterm Republican convention, the president came out and basically has said that if the Republicans win the House and the Senate, the majorities, that every American adult will get $5,000. I talked about that again earlier in the broadcast. I will continue that conversation in this hour. But I've got a poll up. Do you believe the midterm Republican convention will make a difference in November? You got two answers. Number one, yes, great time to brag. And number two, no, the GOP is panicking. So it's pretty evenly split. A lot of folks are saying, no, the GOP is panicking at 52.9%, but 47.1% say absolutely it is a great time to brag. Now, people are commenting on it. And again, if you'd like to take the poll, follow me at Dan Mandis Show. Follow me on Facebook and X, Instagram as well. But people are commenting on this as well, and some really good comments, which I always appreciate. Let's go. Bucks says, yes, it will make a difference because, number one, many Republicans have been disinterested this year. This will energize them. And two, a lot of independents might figure out that they do have a home and it will be in the Republican party. Also, a guy named Thomas says this. This convention is too far out for it to be really very effective. We shamefully have become a society. And this guy is spot on. Thomas Braden, you are spot on. He says, we shamefully have become a society that cannot focus for longer than a TikTok video. So to have this convention 8 weeks out is just pointless. And somebody called Mad Devil, if the GOP was not panicking, Donald Trump would not be promising $5,000 to people if the Republicans stay in power. So if you want to go take the poll, feel free at Dan Mandis Show. I thought it was interesting. There have been some surprises here at the midterm Republican convention for the Republicans, and that was an appearance by none other than John Fetterman.
2: Yes, I'm Senator John Fetterman, Pennsylvania. Yes, I'm a Democrat. Why am I here talking to you today? Because, well, I'm a common sense Democrat. I'm always going to stand with America. I'm always going to reject the extremes and socialism and that anti-American way of life. Dave McCormick is the kind of senator that gets the job done, and he's going to fight for Pennsylvania. I'm proud to count him as my friend.
1: So this is John Fetterman. Now, you know the incredible journey that John Fetterman has been on. It's been amazing. I mean, it was only a few years ago where people were arguing about his right to, you know, wear hoodies and all that on the Senate floor. And I think that I was probably one of the only Republicans that said, you know what, let Fetterman wear whatever it is that he wants to wear, because the reality is that all those SOBs in suits are the ones that have driven up our debt and our deficit over the years. Those are the guys and the women who have done untold damage to our country. So John Fetterman wants to wear hoodies on the Senate floor. God bless him. But you just heard him. He actually introduced a Republican, Dave McCormick, the other senator from Pennsylvania. And so one of the questions, a lot of people are talking about this, and, you know, Fetterman has become more and more of an ally of Republicans and Donald Trump. Yes, even as a Democrat. And he did say that he wants to work with Dave McCormick, Republican, and President Trump to save the steel industry in Pennsylvania.
2: I have this opportunity to introduce this great American, a great senator. And yes, he's in a different party, but I'm proud to count him as my great friend. So for everybody in Dallas, I'm here to introduce Dave McCormick.
1: There you go. You know what's amazing, though? You know what is incredibly sad? And this is going to kind of show you where the Democrat Party is. Fetterman is always talking about Pennsylvania. Fetterman is always talking about saving the steel industry and helping Pennsylvanians. The Democrats want to run him out of the Senate simply because he is willing to partner with the Republicans to help save the steel industry in Pennsylvania. How sad is that? So now a lot of people, they're like on Fetterman watch. Because they're expecting John Fetterman, at least at some point, to switch parties. Now, John Fetterman has said that, no, he's got no interest in switching from Democrat to Republican. At least not right now. What John Fetterman has actually said is that there is a red line. And he feels like, for him, that red line is that if the Democrats become the anti-Israel party, he would consider leaving that party. Now, respectfully, I would have to ask John Fetterman, I don't know how much more proof you need that the Democrat Party is now an anti-Israel party. Because they are allowing into their, you know how the Democrats always like to say, oh, we're a big tent, right? We're a big tent party and there's room for everyone. They are allowing in the Democrat Socialists of America. The Democrat Socialists of America, of course, this new brand, if you will, of Democrats. You can call them socialists. You can call them communists, whatever you want to call them. But they are most certainly and decidedly anti-Israel. And the Democrats are allowing them into their party, arms wide open. And so now a lot of people are looking at John Fetterman, who is up for re-election in 2028. They're looking at him and they're saying, will he actually switch parties? I mean, the Democrats have been talking about primarying him. He is, again, up for re-election in 2028. His appearance, though, I think it serves as part of the overarching theme in Dallas at this convention to talk up what the Republicans have done in the last 2 years, and also what the Democrats have done and have not done in the last couple of years. Here's House Speaker Mike Johnson.
3: We have a lot of headwinds because the mainstream media, of course, is running with the false narrative of the Democrats every single day. And on Capitol Hill, we put out the facts over and over, and they obscure those, right? So this is a good time for us to highlight all of that. We have done extraordinary things. It's an incredible record to run on. Not only wages going up since President Trump took office, over 3%, 1 million private sector jobs added to the economy. We're shrinking government and growing the private sector and the free market. That is what helps all hardworking American families. Biggest tax cuts in U.S. history, biggest spending cuts in U.S. history as well. People feel the effects of that. We have greater and brighter days ahead. We have to keep going on the trajectory we're on and not turn the keys over to a bunch of communists, because that is the question right now on the ballot.
1: Right. And, you know, there's going to be a lot of talking points thrown out. And, you know, you have some big talking points there, some big ones thrown out by the speaker. Tax cuts. Yes, the president cut taxes. That has been awesome. We know, you know, of course, no tax on tips and overtime, all of that. When he talks about spending cuts, the one big beautiful bill did have a lot of spending cuts over the next decade. So those can always be rolled back. So I always look at, you know, those types of claims and those types of bills. You know, I always look at those, you know, a little side eye, if you will. But it is a fair claim to make. The other part of that, though, is the reduction in revenues from the tax cuts. That's something that Mike Johnson didn't actually talk about. But because of those tax cuts, the deficit which we've been talking about tonight, will actually increase. Now, I'm not going to sit here and defend or try and fact check every single comment made by Mike Johnson. I will say that, yes, the Republicans and Donald Trump, am I happy with the inability for them to pass the Save America Act? I'm ticked as all get out that John Thune has refused to try to really get that over the finish line. I don't believe that they have the numbers. I mean, that's part of the problem, is they don't have the number in the Senate. They don't have the numbers to pass the Save America Act, and they don't have the numbers to abolish the filibuster. So they simply put don't have the numbers, but it doesn't seem like John Thune is actually really trying to twist arms either. So, and that is a conversation for another day. But I will say that Donald Trump does have a lot of things to brag about here in the first 2 years of his second term. He's done, in my opinion, a great job with immigration. The deportation numbers are getting higher and higher. The border is effectively, as you all know, the border is closed. That is also good. You've got, you know, crime is at, you know, record lows. Murder is, the murder rates are going down. We have increased law enforcement. That is certainly good news. We've seen the crime go down in places like Memphis, Tennessee, in a state that I live and love, and I live in Nashville. But, you know, Memphis has been an absolute joke for many years here in the state of Tennessee. Well, Tennessee is now beginning to appreciate Memphis a little bit more because the crime is starting to go down thanks to Donald Trump and that law enforcement surge that the state of Tennessee and President Trump partnered with for the city of Memphis. You can also talk about Washington, D.C. So there's a lot of things that have gone right. The problem is, and Gary and Eric will tell you this every single night, it's all about the prices. That's the problem. You know, we can rattle off all of these things that the president and Congress and the Republicans have done right. But when people go into that voting booth in November for the midterm elections, it's all going to come down to one thing. Prices. The price of groceries and the price of gas. And that's it. Now, one thing that is certainly true is that we simply cannot hand the keys over to, as Mike Johnson said, a bunch of commies. I mean, this convention has been full of what you typically see during a presidential convention. The question is, will it make a difference? As I was saying, right now, it is September. College football is just starting. Professional football is starting as well. And so there's a lot of time. 8 weeks to the midterm elections. Will any of this be relevant or remembered as we get closer? Now, coming up, I've got some great audio from President Trump. He took center stage at the end of night one. So we're going to talk about that and a whole lot more. The phone number is 866-90-RED-EYE, 866-907-3339. If you can't call in, feel free to text in that number, 615-737-9986. Got a lot more straight ahead. This is Red Eye Radio.
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4: 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And according to Christmas tree farmer John Tillman, quite a few changes have occurred in his industry the last decade or so to meet consumer demand.
5: Some of the things that have really made our ability to grow trees easier is understanding what species are more tolerant for wetter ground, more tolerant that do not get a certain fungus or the bugs don't get in. 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
4: I'm Rod Bain reporting for the U.S. Department of Agriculture in Washington, D.C.
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0: you that I'm one of them. Which is crazy because I'm a conservative. You would have thought that I was tracking Charlie Kirk. You would think that I knew every single video that Charlie Kirk put out. But I didn't. And I'm going to tell you why, because, you know, I got my own thing going on and I'm, you know, radio and I'm not one to pay a lot of attention to social media influencers, even if they're conservatives. But I think that Charlie Kirk was much more than an influencer. And I'll get into that coming up in the next half hour. But, you know, the thing is that the man does continue to change lives. And that's part of what I really like about Charlie Kirk, even a year after his assassination. I want to make sure that I get this in really quickly. The president making headlines earlier tonight at the midterm Republican convention, promising $5,000 to every American adult if the Republicans maintain control of the Senate and the House of Representatives. Here's what the president said.
1: If the Republicans win the House of Representatives and the United States Senate, both of them, because of our tremendous economic success, like in history, we've never had anything like what's happening. But because of our tremendous strength and success economically, I will issue a dividend to every adult citizen in the United States of America for $5,000.
0: And so you're hearing a lot of applause there inside the arena in Dallas, but there's a lot of people, conservatives and Democrats alike, for different reasons, that hate this idea. I mean, I've already, in the first hour, I talked about this. I'm going to talk about it here as the evening continues to progress. People are definitely reacting to this. The Democrats are saying, oh, the president is trying to buy votes. He's not trying to buy votes. That's not what he's trying to do. Now, is he trying to manipulate people to come out and vote and manipulate people to vote Republican? Yeah, absolutely. You could say that. But my issue is that that's going to cost about $1.35 trillion. And, you know, maybe the devil is in the details. By the way, Congress needs to be the ones that really approve this. The president can't just take one of his magic Sharpies and sign a piece of paper, a proclamation, and send each American adult citizen $5,000. This has got to go through Congress. And I can tell you there's a lot of Republicans, and I interview a lot of Republicans on Capitol Hill, and the vast majority of the ones that I interview would be like, no, we're not doing that. Not with a debt of $40 trillion. There's no way they'll say that we're going to do that. Not with a deficit of $1.8 trillion. So, bottom line is, the devil may be in the details. The president didn't talk a lot about it, but we will continue the conversation coming up right here on Red Eye Radio.
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1: 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Do you believe the midterm Republican convention will make a difference in November? And 45% say yes, it is a great time to brag. 55% saying no, the GOP is panicking. Would love to know what you think. Again, on X at Dan Mandis Show. President Trump, and speaking of that midterm Republican convention, President Trump had a lot to say about Charlie Kirk. Actually, a lot of people had some great things to say about Charlie Kirk. This is what the president said.
2: So exactly 1 year ago tomorrow, a far left extremist assassinated my great friend and conservative voice, Charlie Kirk, because Charlie Kirk spoke the truth. What shocked millions of Americans was not only the fact that Charlie was murdered as bad as it was, but also how many people made an excuse for it or cheered for it. They were cheering, some people, sick people. For a brief moment, the mask came off the radical left and you saw what they were really all about. And now those same people are trying to get power over you in this election, and they are all voting Democrat. Okay, they're all voting, every one of them, and you can't let it happen. We will not let them win, and in Charlie's honor, I just want to say we love you, Charlie, and Erica is here someplace.
1: Yep, and Erica was there. She got a standing ovation. You know, Charlie may be gone, but his words and his videos will reside on the socials forever. And so we've got to, as conservatives, if you're conservative, we've got to keep them going. We've got to share them. Don't let his videos fade into obscurity. Earlier in the program, I played a piece of audio from Charlie Kirk, one of his many, many, many poignant moments. I want to play another one, because I could go on and on tonight about, you know, the Kirkiversary and, you know, all of these people that are celebrating his assassination. But I don't want the show tonight to be taken over by vile and hate. I don't. Because Charlie Kirk said a lot of really amazing things. And so here's another one. This is Charlie Kirk on how he saw his life and his career.
3: I'm just flesh and bone, but more importantly, I'm a soul. And that soul is accountable to one being. I mean, I've had an unbelievably blessed life. Been doing this now, it'll be 12 years on June 5th.
4: Such a young man to do it.
5: So young.
3: Yeah, so praise God. I mean, I've been all across the world. I've met with world leaders. I've flown in Air Force One, got to know a president. I have an amazing family, the podcast, Turning Point USA, all that stuff. And so you experience that and you're like, what actually matters? What matters is your relationship with the divine, your relationship with your family, your kids, and maybe a close collection of friends, and your relationship with the truth.
1: You know, they say that Donald Trump would not have won the election if it wasn't for Charlie Kirk. Now, that's up for debate. We'll never really know, but the reality is that through Turning Point USA and his videos across the social media landscape, he really did help Donald Trump with that younger male demographic. And, you know, I was talking about how his videos will live on, and I believe that his legacy will as well. And so these whack job liberals, sick and vile, can have fun with their Kirkiversary today, celebrating his assassination. But, you know, the reality is that that says so much about who they are and what they represent. And for the most of us, it just solidifies our resolve to keep speaking the truth and living with Christian and conservative values, which is what Charlie represented. Now, again, as I said, I'm not going to let them infect my show today with vile and hatred. It really seems like more of a time to celebrate who Charlie was and not who they are. So I do want to play this, though. It is a former Charlie Kirk hater who has now seen the light. This was so amazing. This is a guy who openly admits that he absolutely hated Charlie Kirk.
6: F- that Nazi white supremacist piece of shit.
1: Yeah, that's what he said about Charlie Kirk. Now, here we are, God-hating leftists celebrating the death of Charlie Kirk until he finally got to know Charlie Kirk after his death. Now, this guy admits on his social media that he was asked by someone who he knew one simple question.
4: I decided to end the conversation immediately. This man was clearly a lost cause, one of those intellectually dishonest Kool-Aid drinking types who refuses to engage in good faith with any perspective which contradicts their outstandingly narrow and propagandized worldview. And by this man, I mean me. Because I hadn't actually watched any of his debates. I was basing literally every single thing I believe about a human being with thousands of hours worth of publicly available recordings of himself openly expressing his opinions on a small handful of out-of-context clips that had been curated for me by algorithms and media organizations being funded by the political opposition.
1: There you go. He's a fast talker, but basically somebody said, all right, so you hate Charlie Kirk, you hate everything that he stands for, but do you know what the man actually stands for? Have you ever actually watched a video? And he had to admit to himself, no, I've never actually watched a video. And you know, there's so many clips of Charlie Kirk that have been taken out of context. So many people hate him without knowing him, without understanding what his message is and what his message was. And so this guy was able to figure it out. He was challenged by someone to just simply watch one video.
4: Have you ever actually watched any of his debates? I didn't think much of it at first. Of course, right-wingers are all regurgitating the exact same talking point. They're in a cult. They're brainwashed. It was an ordinary and boring morning on the day I found out that I am a monster. In that moment where my curiosity got the best of me and I decided to click on some random YouTube thumbnail of Charlie Kirk with his goofy and gummy smile in an attempt to reaffirm my preconceived biases. And it was an unusually stressful afternoon on that very same day when I spoke to my father for the first time in years, despite the fact that he had always loved and supported me unconditionally. And it was a never-ending sleepless night coming to terms with the fact that literally every single thing I thought I hated about the right, the bigotry, stupidity, violence, vitriol, and narrow-mindedness was actually just an outward projection of hatred toward my own self. Charlie Kirk is my hero. He opened my eyes to the cruel and manipulative nature of our political media, brought my family back together, and taught me how to love again. And to anyone who takes issue or offense with that, I'm going to do exactly what he would have done, and challenge you to answer a simple, honest, and straightforward question. Have you ever actually watched any of his debates?
1: I mean, I saw that. And I got some tears in my eyes. I'm going to be honest. I mean, here's a guy who hadn't spoken to his father in years after watching one video of Charlie Kirk and Charlie Kirk's message. He was inspired to reconnect with his father. And I think the reason why that connected with me so much, because you can hear the guy is in tears, close to tears, as he speaks about being able to reconnect with his father after watching a message from Charlie Kirk, I'm assuming about the importance of family. And the reason why that connected with me so much was because in my life, and probably a lot of your lives as well, I've lost people who disconnected with me just for being a conservative and supporting Donald Trump. So I really, I don't know, maybe there's a part of me that hopes that the people that have disconnected with me because of my support of conservative and Christian values, maybe they'll reconnect with me. I don't know. Maybe it's a pipe dream. But there's a lot of people that have gone through that process of hating Charlie Kirk until they got to know Charlie Kirk. After his assassination a year ago, there were all of these different examples of people who hated Charlie until they got to know Charlie. The other thing that happened is they also began to realize just how horrifying their side was, because if you remember, just like we're going to see today, 1 year after his assassination, a year ago, you'll remember all of the celebrations.
5: So far, I've seen videos of just the left being pro-unaliving political opponents, whether that be Trump, J.D. Vance, people celebrating what happened to Charlie Kirk today, It's just disgusting behavior. The fact that I have been a part of the left for 7 years, I never thought we'd get to the point where I would have to look at my own party and be like, oh, hold on, I can't support you anymore because everything that you are doing right now is against your political viewpoints and your values and beliefs. To sit here and promote gun violence against your opponents is wrong. And it arguably makes you worse than the other side because you're basically saying these people deserve to be unalived because our political beliefs are more important and should stand and should have more value than a human life. Ooh. Yeah, that doesn't sit right with me at all. No.
1: Yep, and a lot of people, again, including yours truly, I was not someone who paid close attention to Charlie Kirk. Obviously, I had heard of him, but I hadn't really watched a lot of his videos because, you know what? I've got my own thing going on. I'm a radio guy, and I'm always doing show prep, and I just didn't have time for social media influencers. Then I really started to pay attention to his message, and I was dumbfounded by a number of different things. Number one, just how smart the guy was and the wisdom that he had at such a young age and his ability to debate and be willing to debate incredibly rationally with people. And again, those videos are all over the socials this morning. And I continue to watch them myself. The Super Text line, I should say, my text line is open that I use in Nashville on Super Talk 99.7. We call it the Super Text line here in Nashville, but it is 615-737-9986. I do like to talk to people either on the phone or on the text line. And 2694 says, the forces we see against Charlie Kirk, pure evil in action. 1561, who is somebody who is very much on the other political spectrum as yours truly, says, sorry, most of us have never heard of Charlie Kirk. Definitely a non-issue. I would definitely disagree with that. You may not have heard of Charlie Kirk, but that is your own ignorance at play. You might want to educate yourself, 1561. My name is Dan Mandis, and the phone number 866-90-RED-EYE. Got a lot more straight ahead.
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0: Red Eye Radio, 866-90-RED-EYE is the phone number, 866-907-3339. Are the Republicans panicking? That's what a lot of people seem to believe. 8624 texted in. Republicans could have chalked up a win if they would have passed the Save America Act. Now they panic. I absolutely agree. There are so many people that I talk to every single day. And I'm in Nashville, Tennessee. Very, you know, Tennessee is a very Republican state, very red state. Granted, but there's a lot of people that I know across the country who are really angry that John Thune has not been willing to get the Save America Act passed. So that is something that obviously President Trump is very angry about. The House of Representatives passed that. I numerous times, multiple times. To be honest, I don't know how many times, but it was a lot. And they're really frustrated. House of Representatives, there's a lot of Republicans in the Senate that say that they would vote for it if it came up to a vote. But I think secretly they don't actually want it to come up to a vote because they don't want to pass it. They don't want to pass the Save America Act. What they ultimately, I believe, are afraid of is repercussions from the left. But whatever. The question is, if the Democrats end up with power in the Senate, will they ultimately end up getting rid of the filibuster? They may just do that, and then Republicans would be in a boatload of trouble.
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10: From ABC News, I'm Dave Packer. The war with Iran pushing oil and gas prices even higher. Oil topped $100 a barrel again Wednesday. The national average of a price of gas now $4.22 a gallon, that according to AAA. President Trump addressing the Strait of Hormuz, a choke point for those oil shipments during the start of the Iran war, during his keynote address on day one of the Republican midterm convention.
11: The Hormuz Strait. I think we should call the Hormuz Strait, we should call it the Trump Strait. I should get something out of it. The Trump Strait.
10: Trump insisting again that Tehran cannot have a nuclear weapon.
11: If they had a nuclear weapon, I'd be calling the Supreme Leader. And I'd be saying, Mr. Supreme Leader, how are you, sir? Is there anything we can do for you? As opposed to bombing the crap out of them.
10: Trump will speak again on the second night of the convention Thursday. Mounting pressure on Congress to act on AI safety following a new warning about the industry.
12: AI researcher Jacob Coxon resigning from his position at Anthropic, the maker of Claude. Writing in a statement, the people building AI earnestly believe that it could kill us all by the end of the decade. No other human activity poses this level of danger. The alarm comes after Anthropic and fellow AI giant OpenAI disclosed separate incidents earlier this year in which some of their AI models chose to gain unauthorized access to the internet and then hacked other organizations.
10: ABC's Matt Rivers. Potentially historic El Nino conditions continue to unfold across the Pacific. Monster waves damaging homes in California. ABC's Trevor Ault is there.
13: All those dangerous waves were brought on by remnants of Hurricane Marie, and Hawaii is still reeling from Hurricane Lowell. Crews now repairing and inspecting some 1,500 miles of power lines, and it could be weeks before all of it is restored.
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10: A study out of the Journal of Investigative Dermatology finds that those GLP-1 weight loss medications could be linked to male pattern baldness.
16: What this study is talking about is permanent hair loss with relation to GLP-1 medications. This is a recent study from the Journal of Investigative Dermatology, and they found in it evidence that men at risk of male pattern baldness, or a form of permanent hair loss, may have an added risk of hair loss when using GLP-1 medications by about 7%.
10: ABC News medical correspondent Dr. Darian Sutton. ESPN has obtained a letter that LSU president Wade Roos sent to the SEC commissioner saying the Tigers have complied with conference rules, complied with them, by locking their roster without adding former NFL players, calling the issue moot. It comes ahead of a planned vote on LSU's conference membership. The creators of South Park are teasing a name change.
17: When Trey Parker and Matt Stone roll out season 29 next week,
18: I'm going down south,
17: going down to South America, make that, they are changing the name, they say, to fall in line with President Trump's attempts to rename Lake Ontario, the Gulf of Mexico, even New Mexico after America. On their Instagram, the creators say they are inspired by the bravery and patriotism of Google Maps and Apple Maps for making the change. Wayne Cabot, ABC News.
10: Harry Styles says his 2026 tour has been so successful, he'll be adding 2027 dates. Dave Packer, ABC News.
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0: 866-90-RED-EYE is the phone number, 866-907-3339. Wait till you hear what Treasury Secretary Scott Bessent said last night at the midterm Republican convention. If you can't call in, you can text in. That number is 615-737-9986. And, you know, one of the things that I always love about filling in on Red Eye Radio and love about radio, generally speaking, is I get to speak to a lot of people, both those who appreciate what I bring to the table, and then there's the other people. 1561, I was talking about him earlier, just very quickly, because he is somebody who clearly does not like me, does not like Donald Trump, and it's all very cool. You know, I mean, I think we're cool with each other, whatever. But one of the things that he said is, what's your education, Dan? Donald Trump loves the uneducated, right? I mean, he put an LOL in there, so that's fine. True story, though, I am a college dropout. And by the way, I'm in good company. So was Rush Limbaugh and a lot of other folks. So my mom kicked me out of my house at the age of 18. I had about $25 to my name, and it was awful. And it's a whole story which nobody cares about. But do you know what's so funny? I thank the Lord every day that I was kicked out of my house at the age of 18. And I wasn't able to continue on with my college education, because I really learned a lot more about life, a lot more about radio, a lot more about grit and hard work and perseverance, living on my own, couch surfing for a couple of months, trying to find as many jobs as I could because nobody would hire me full time. And this was back in 1986. And I learned more about the world as, you know, I was trying to, frankly, learn how to survive than I ever would trying to pass, you know, biology class or calculus class and so forth. So, yeah, I am proudly uneducated. I am probably the proudest college dropout everywhere, anywhere. And that is, you know, my little story about why it is that I am, and I'm air quoting this, uneducated. But that's okay. Because, you know, some of the smartest people that I know are college dropouts. And some of the dumbest people that I know have a college education. And I bet you, if you think about the people in your life, all you folks listening, I'd be willing to bet that you know some of those people too. Some of the smartest people don't have any real education. Maybe they even dropped out of high school. But I got to tell you, the dumbest people that I know have all kinds of degrees. So a degree doesn't impress me much. The guy says, oh yeah, well, I've got a degree in criminal justice. Well, good for you. Doesn't mean that you're any smarter than me or any more successful than me. It just means that you wasted, in my opinion, 4 years of your life getting a college education. Now, moving on from there, there's another really good text, and I'm getting so many. Jason says this, because, you know, we're talking about the midterm Republican convention, and I've got some great audio from Scott Bessent coming up. But he says this, as someone who had $6 in their checking account until my paycheck hit this morning, I think this dividend business is a bunch of BS. He says, I would have saved far more than that if, as soon as Donald Trump came into office, he would have tried to change policies without all of these blanking tariffs. And then on top of that, Donald Trump started a war. Now, it is true. I'm a Donald Trump supporter, but I'm here to tell you the tariffs have led to some higher prices. And most certainly this war has caused higher prices at the gas pump. So as much as Scott Bessent and a lot of these other Republicans are patting themselves on the back at this convention, the reality is that the American people are hurting. And Gary and Eric, who I'm in for, I mean, they will tell you that every single night. It is all about prices. It is all about when people go to the gas pump, when people go to the grocery store, how much are they paying? And here's the ugly truth. The ugly truth is, as I'm a Donald Trump supporter, the ugly truth is that people will say, well, yeah, but we're still spending less than when Joe Biden was in office at his peak. I understand that. But the difference, friends, is that we're paying a lot more than we were before the war. So Donald Trump came into office and the price of gas was lower. Then we started the war. Then the price of gas went up. And then Donald Trump kept talking about how the war was going to end. The war was going to end. They want to make a deal. They want to make a deal. That never materialized. The end of the war never materialized. Gas prices have again gone up. I was driving by my favorite gas station earlier today, and the price has gone up again, another like dime in the last 24 hours. So as much as the Republicans are patting themselves on the back about some of the great things that they've done, and please don't misunderstand, they have done great things. It's all going to come down to what people are paying at the pump and what people are paying at the grocery store.
20: In 15 short months, we've gone from auto pen to overdrive.
0: Scott Bessent.
20: From a president who couldn't stay awake to a president who refuses to sleep. Across this country, President Trump's policies are reaching the very people they were designed to serve. He signed the largest tax cuts in history, rebalanced trade in favor of our working families, reclaimed our position as the world's energy superpower, and where his predecessors created debt and dependency, this president is creating assets and expanding ownerships through Trump accounts.
0: See, that's what I mean. There's a lot of positive that the president has done. I love those Trump accounts. I've got two grandkids, and both of them are now signed up for their Trump accounts, and college dropout was able to, this is a message to the guy who was making fun of me for being, and I'm air quoting this, uneducated, but this college dropout was able to put a couple thousand dollars in each of those accounts. So the president has done a lot of really good things. But the question is, will it matter? And from what I'm hearing on the text line, a lot of people, fans of Donald Trump, not fans of the higher gas prices.
20: The radical left is relentless in their pursuit to remake America in the image of every socialist hellscape of the last century. To import the misery of failed workers' paradises like the Soviet bloc, Caracas, and Havana. To repackage the discredited ideals of the past as the moral cause of the future. Their big government giveaways would end, as they always do, in food shortages, deadly delays in medical care, and squalid housing. Exhibit A is Sparkle Beach, Kins, California,
0: yep.
20: from which a taxpayer flees
0: yep.
20: every 2.5 minutes.
0: Yep.
20: And I hear they're all coming to Texas.
0: Nope. They're also coming to my state of Tennessee. Actually, Scott Bessent, one of the only things that I've ever disagreed with him on, but it is most certainly true. You got all these people flocking and fleeing from states like Illinois, states like California, Oregon, Seattle, Washington, so on and so forth. And they are coming to states like South Carolina, the free state of Florida, Tennessee, Texas, and so on. And the proof is in all of different polls. And you talk to the moving companies. They're asked, okay, so where are people moving from and where are they going to? The moving companies will tell you exactly where they're going. And for me, I love it. I'm a native Californian in Tennessee. I've been here for 12 and a half years. And I'm one of many native Californians. And occasionally we all get together and we talk about how much California blows. I mean, it's part of what you do. But I do like what Scott Bessent has to say. And I do like, you know, prescription drugs. This is another thing that Donald Trump has done that has saved the American people money. You could talk about the no tax on tips, the tax cuts, you know, all of those things. I've spent the last couple of nights talking quite a bit about the economy. I don't think I want to do that again tonight, but the president has done a lot of very good things. It is unfortunate that it may just happen that a lot of the good that the president has done will ultimately be, I'm not going to say erased, but outbalanced by the war and the higher gas prices and the inflation, or I should say the higher grocery prices. That is what the American people will vote on. And unfortunately, right now, those don't portend well for the Republicans heading into the midterm elections, at least according to the polling, if you believe the polling. And that's why the president, as we've been talking about, he made that promise of $5,000 if the Republicans end up winning in the House of Representatives and the Senate.
11: If the Republicans win the House of Representatives and the United States Senate, both of them, because of our economic, tremendous economic success, like in history, we've never had anything like what's happening, but because of our tremendous strength and success economically, I will issue a dividend to every adult citizen in the United States of America for $5,000.
0: Yeah, and I know I've played that soundbite a number of times tonight. Well, the reality is that stations, as Gary and Eric have talked about this as well, some stations take different hours, and so I have to make sure that I hit that every single hour. But yeah, that's $5,000 to every American adult. That's going to cost about $1.35 trillion. And, you know, the president says this, and it's in the context of the speech. He was talking about the amount of money that we're making in tariffs and companies bringing their manufacturing back to America. Here's more from the president.
11: You got to spend the money in the United States of America. In other words, if the Republicans win, if you win, we might not win. The reason the Democrats can't do that is because they don't do tariffs. They don't take in money. All they know is poverty and how to ruin our country. But we're making a fortune. So if the Republicans win, you win with us and you get $5,000. It will be called the Trump dividend. We'll call it the Trump dividend.
0: Yep. And so that is the president. You know, depending on who you ask, we've made something like $177 billion in tariff revenues. Some of that is disputed. because some of those tariffs were later unauthorized. Maybe you know the story, maybe you don't, but some of those tariffs may have to be refunded. So it's a whole thing. So nobody really knows where that money would actually come from. But if it's going to cost $1.35 trillion, okay, number one, that money does have to be approved by Congress. That's number one. And number two, it's not budgeted money. So Congress will have to pull it from somewhere. I like that the president says it would have to be spent in America. The president, again, didn't say how that aspect of it would be enforced. Like, in other words, if I decide to go to Canada, whatever, and I buy a bunch of stuff in Canada, how are you going to enforce that I didn't spend part of that $5,000 in Canada? You see what I'm saying? I mean, I get that it's headline grabbing. The problem, though, is that we are a couple of months away from the election, and in the coming days, the media is going to jump all over this. And some people are going to say that this is perhaps another example of the president gaslighting folks, because I can guarantee you this is not going to pass Congress. The reaction, by the way, on this, it's been immediate.
2: Aside from the fact that there's probably some legal questions as to whether or not you can promise voters $5,000 if they elect Republicans,
21: yeah,
2: it's not a realistic proposal, but it is a headline-grabbing thing that if someone's not paying that close of attention, they might respond to and end up going to the polls and voting.
0: Yeah, that is NBC's Ryan Nobles. This is something, by the way, that would propel inflation. It would also add to our deficit. You know, right now, and I did explain this earlier, but, you know, right now here in America, we're spending $1.8 trillion more than we are taking in. That is our deficit. Our national debt is around $40 trillion. And so remember, the difference is debt is how much we owe. The deficit is how much more we spend versus how much we take in. And we're in the negative on both. And so that's part of that conversation. Also, remember this, is that it's not vote buying, which is what the Democrats are saying. It's not vote buying because President Trump, he didn't say that if you vote Republican, I'll give you $5,000. He said if the Republicans happen to win the House and the Senate, every American will get $5,000. Every American adult will get $5,000. That is a big difference. So to me, it's not vote buying. J.D. Vance happened to be on the set of Fox News when all of this came down. This is what he said to Bret Baier.
22: I can hear the critics' heads exploding. They're saying out loud, I guarantee you, president is bribing voters to vote for Republicans to take over the House. And then he's bankrupting the country because the deficit and debt is huge, and inflation would come back if this comes into play. So how do you answer those criticisms?
0: And I love what J.D. Vance has to say about this. I'll play that audio coming up next. The phone number is 866-90-RED-EYE, 866-907-3339. Text line is open at 615-737-9986. 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
24: The IFTA tax program redistributes tax revenue to states based on your actual miles run. 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The strategy means that you buy without regard for whether you are paying more at the pump in taxes. IFTA also considers state surcharges, which complicates the fuel buying strategy. Indiana, Kentucky, and Virginia have per gallon surcharges. Connecticut, Kentucky, New Mexico, New York, and Oregon have per-mile surcharges. While some owner-operators buy only enough fuel to get through surcharge states, this practice can backfire, depending on the actual cost of the fuel in each state. When comparing fuel prices, always remember, pump pride minus taxes equals the real fuel cost. 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

0: Red Eye Radio, 866-90-RED-EYE is the phone number. So how does J.D. Vance talk about Donald Trump's $5,000 plan to send $5,000 to each American adult if the Republicans keep the majority in the House and the Senate?
1: I can hear the critics' heads exploding. They're saying out loud, I guarantee you, the president is bribing voters to vote for Republicans to take over the House, and then he's bankrupting the country because the deficit and debt is huge, and inflation would come back if this comes into play. So how do you answer those criticisms?
2: Well, I say, first of all, what the president's talking about is fundamentally a dividend for American workers. We're taking in an extraordinary amount of revenue because the president of the United States is actually standing up to both foreign companies, but also foreign countries who've been taking advantage of America's workers for pretty much my entire life. All of these tariffs, what is a tariff, Brett? A tariff is when the president of the United States says, if you want to undercut the wages of American workers, if you want to ship American jobs overseas, you're going to pay a big fat penalty when you try to bring that stuff back into the United States of America. Those penalties have generated a lot of revenues. They've helped us pay down debt. What the president's just saying is, if you keep it going to the American people, if you keep us in power and allow us to continue to do these things, then you're going to share in some of the benefit of this incredible wealth that, we're creating in the United States of America.
0: All right, so that is J.D. Vance, vice president, going to be running for president, no doubt, coming up in 2028. We've got a lot more straight ahead. It's Red Eye Radio.
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1: 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By the way, my name is Dan Mandis. I host a morning show in Nashville, Tennessee on Super Talk 99.7 WTN. Follow me on the socials, if you would, at Dan Mandis Show. I do like to put up polls, and you know, sometimes people vote on them, sometimes they don't. But if you follow me on X, I do indeed have this poll up. Do you believe the midterm Republican convention will make a difference in November? 47% said yes, it's a great time to brag. No, the GOP is panicking. 52.4% of you said that the GOP is panicking. So, and a lot of people said, and I said this in the opening monologue, is that we are 8 weeks or 2 months away from November and the actual midterm elections. And so, you know, this, as great as some of these speeches are, and I've been playing some audio from some of the speeches, great speeches, nobody's going to remember them in 2 months, especially when you consider, unfortunately, it is what it is, but a lot of people are thinking about college football and a lot of the other things. You've got professional football as well coming up too. So I just, right now, I don't think that people are going to remember everything that happened here in the last couple of days. You had today, you've got today, tomorrow. The overnights, I always get messed up on the today, tomorrow thing. But bottom line is that I don't know how much of an impact this is going to have. But short term, a lot of people, a lot of great speeches. However, there's a lot of things that they're not talking about. And, you know, some of the failures, perceived or otherwise, that the Trump administration is trying to deal with. And that's where we go to Alex in Mountain View, California on Red Eye Radio. Alex, thanks for calling in. Go ahead.
2: Hi, thank you for taking my call. I want to point out that about 20 American soldiers have already died in the war and another 800 have been wounded. If by Monday before the election day, Donald Trump does not get a nuclear deal with Iran, which is actually better than Barack Obama's deal, then he would have wasted sacrifice of our soldiers. In that case, I believe that the proper thing to do is to vote for moderate politicians mm-hmm. who are willing to shut down this war immediately, because we must never waste the sacrifice of our soldiers. That's my comment.
1: Alex, thank you. And I agree with that. So let's go ahead and then kind of go down that road. Actually, are you still there, Alex?
2: Yes, I am.
1: All right. So let's are you conservative?
2: I'm an independent. That's a more accurate description than conservative. I mean, I have some conservative positions, I have some liberal cool. ones, but I'm not really, I don't fit a particular portrait.
1: So, as you know, Congress can't necessarily end what's going on in Iran, but you've got Marco Rubio and you've got J.D. Vance. Both of them are getting ready to run for the presidency as well, in my opinion. So going through, I want to kind of war game out, if you will, the coming presidential election on the Republican side. So J.D. Vance has always been one of these guys who has not really been into, you know, foreign interventions. He has not been a fan of the war in Iran, even though he's the vice president. And he has been the one that has been trying to negotiate us out of this deal. In my opinion, clearly the Iranians are not negotiating in good faith. And I think that the president, I think that he was given bad advice about the war in Iran. I think that he was probably told that this would, you know, be easy, like what happened in Venezuela, for example, or, you know, the first attack on Iran earlier this year, last year, whenever it was. This has taken far longer than the president was led to believe that it would. J.D. Vance is one of those guys that is going to be running for president that has historically been against these kinds of, you know, foreign conflicts, if you will. But he, as a dutiful vice president, has been trying to negotiate us out of this deal. Marco Rubio, on the other hand, he has always been somebody who has been more pro the foreign interventions kind of thing. And so I believe that Marco is also probably going to run for president. So you look at those two, and as you're you know, talking about what you said, which is, okay, so if we're not out of this war by right before the midterm elections, we need to hire somebody in, we need to vote somebody in who will get us out of this war. Well, beyond that is the presidential election. I don't know if we're going to be still involved in this or not, but of those two, would you go then with J.D. Vance because he is the one that has typically not been for these kind of engagements?
2: Yes, I support. I prefer J.D. Vance over Rubio, but I think the fundamental problem here is that Rubio seems to believe that just about everybody wants a Western lifestyle, and that's the assumption that Donald Trump Donald Trump's war plans relied on. So if that assumption had been true, then the Iranian people would have risen up and overthrown the government the American military killed key figures in their theocracy. But that never occurred because not everybody wants a Western lifestyle.
1: And, well, hey, Alex, hey, hold on. I will say this, though. In fairness to the Iranian people, they're not like us, right? They don't have an abundance of guns. And there was still a couple layers deep of the Islamic Revolutionary Guard. So they could have gone out when we took out the top layer or two of the Islamic Revolutionary Guard. They still had a lot of guns, and they had just killed thousands of protesters in Iran. So in fairness to the Iranian people, they're just trying to survive.
2: Can I ask you a question?
1: Sure.
2: Given that there's a lot, when you see a large number of people out in the streets demonstrating like the Iranians did, and I don't remember the exact number, but it was a large number, what does that tell you about the percentage of Iranians who oppose their government?
1: I think there's a lot of people who oppose the Iranian government. I think there's some who are willing to go out and risk their lives to protest that government. But that government, by and large, I would say, of course, is, I would think you would agree with this. The Iranian government has been very quick to turn rifles on those people that are out protesting, which has the impact of these protests, a dampening impact on those protests. So I believe that in Iran, you do have, obviously, part of the population that is all for death to America, and we love, you know, Iran and all of the oppressive policies that they have. But I think there's a lot of others who realize that Iran was once a great country and could be again, and they're willing to risk their lives for it.
2: And the key point here is that what are the relative percentages of the two groups you're talking about? If it's 99% who wants a Western-style democracy and 1% wants the old, the current theocracy, then that 99% is going to win. The key element here is the percentage. Just because 100,000 people come out on the streets and demonstrate, I don't know the exact number, but it was a large number. Mm-hmm. It doesn't tell you what the percentage is. The key is the percentage. And nobody, no commentator I've ever heard of on this radio station or others that I've listened to has ever talked about what is the exact what is the percentage that is actually opposing the government. Because if you've got 99% opposing the government, the current theocracy, that side, the opposition is going to win. They're going to get that Western democracy. It's just overwhelming in that case.
1: Well, okay, Alex, and that's all fine. It's a great conversation, but that's not why, that's not why we went into Iran in the first place. The reason why we went into Iran in the first place, if you listen to the Trump administration anyway, is because they were close to getting a nuclear weapon. And of course, that has now evolved into a fight over the Strait of Hormuz, which means that our gas prices have now gone up, which is why the president now has turned to Venezuela to try to get some of their oil and some of these big deals that he's putting together. So, Alex, great conversation. Appreciate you being on Red Eye Radio. Tim is in New Mexico. Tim, thanks for holding on. Go ahead.
3: You can bring in Venezuelan oil till the cows come home. It ain't going to make a hell of beans difference because we simply do not have the refining capacity. We've not built a refinery since 1977, so it ain't going to make any difference. We can
1: don't we have? Hey, Tim, hold on.
3: We don't have it.
1: Tim, hold on. We have all these refineries that are refining the Canadian oil.
3: 23 refineries in the state of California alone over the last 10 years. I got friends that are in the industry. They tell me, Tim, we don't have the refining. We are running at 98.7% capacity right now, and you want to bring in more oil. No, you got to build refineries. Instead of building data centers, you got to build refineries. Well, we've had a belly full of data centers. These things have got to be rebooted, redone.
1: Hey, Tim, for the love of, can I talk?
3: Yeah.
1: Thank you. A couple of things. Number one, we're talking about oil, so let's stick with oil for a second. So realize this is, and if you're saying what you're saying about the refinery is fine, I've heard the opposite, but that's fine. I'll take your word for it. But realize this is something, and I've mentioned this the last couple of nights, this is something that Donald Trump is building his legacy on. This is not going to help us in the short term. This is going to help us in the long term. That's why companies like Chevron and other oil companies are going to jump in with this Venezuelan oil so that they can all get a piece of the pie. So that's number one.
3: How
1: do you refine it? By building the refineries.
3: No. How are you going to do it without the facilities? We don't have enough facilities, I'm telling you.
1: Fine. Well, we're talking in circles. You build the refineries over the next many years. I just said, This is going to be something that is going to be years in the making. It's not going to help us now, but this could help us 5, 10, 15, 20 years from now. After we build the refineries.
3: I would have started right then and there. Okay. He loves big, beautiful coal. Well, so do I. Well, they're closing coal plants down for this stupid wind and solar. Okay. We're closing them down. Our energy policy is a paper tiger. His energy policy is a paper tiger. It sounds good, but he's not doing nothing. And like I said, these data centers, you got to reboot these things every 3 or 4 years. Now that Mark Andreessen and these technocrats, they're hitting up that they're hinting that they need an $8 to $10 trillion bailout. Oh, so what we're going to do? We're going to slide that to national debt.
1: Real quick, okay. So you talk about coal, and you just said that the president is not helping the coal industry. And by the way, just so you know, it's not my job to defend Donald Trump, right? So I'm not defending him, but I heard you say that. And I'm thinking, okay, but the president has done some things to help coal. In other words, he rolled back regulations.
3: Yeah, that's a good thing.
1: He provided hundreds of millions of dollars for the coal industry. They've talked about keeping coal power plants from closing. So he's done some things. They're promoting coal. Well, that's fine. Right. I mean, then they build more of them. But in other words, you seem to have a problem with data centers. You keep bringing data centers up. I don't want to get into the data center thing today because I'm just being told now I only have 1 minute. So I'm going to give you 30 seconds, Tim. 30 seconds in New Mexico. Go. You're going to have the final word.
3: Okay. If I have to vote for Rubio or J.D. Vance, I'm going to vote for Ron DeSantis.
1: Mm.
3: That's that simple.
1: You know what? Listen, I like Ron DeSantis a lot. So maybe we can agree on that. And thank you for calling Red Eye Radio. My name is Dan Mandis. Got a lot more straight ahead.
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0: Red Eye Radio, 86690 Red Eye. Yeah, the guy who called in from New Mexico, clearly he is annoyed with Donald Trump. He doesn't think that the president is promoting coal enough. I almost wanted to like trigger him and say, well, thanks for calling from New America. I didn't think he would like that, so I kind of let that go. But I looked it up, and the president has been very supportive of coal. He has rolled back regulations that coal producers say made coal less competitive. So the president is doing what he can to roll back those regulations. Anybody will tell you that the regulations can be absolutely strangling. He has been trying to keep coal power plants from closing. He ordered the federal government to actively promote coal. What else did he do? He provided, $600 to $700 million to support coal plants across the country. I mean, it goes on and on. I mean, the president has done everything he can to help the coal industry. Now, I'm a big fan of nuclear, just so you know. I'm a big fan of nuclear, but I'm also a fan of doing everything we can to be more energy independent. And I don't believe, and I had an expert on the other day that was talking about, we were talking about Venezuela, and he never gave an indication, and maybe he was wrong, and maybe I'm wrong, but he didn't give an indication that there was going to be any problem in dealing with refining the oil coming from Venezuela. He just didn't. And as I said, all these other oil companies are jumping in on this deal with Venezuela. I believe that it's a good thing.
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12: From ABC News, I'm Dave Packer. President Trump was the keynote speaker on night one of the first midterm convention in the history of the Republican Party. It was a barn burner, 1 hour and 45 minutes. And after the president made his case for why Americans should vote Republican in November, he essentially promised Americans cash for votes.
13: If the Republicans win the House of Representatives and the United States Senate, both of them, because of our economic, tremendous economic success, like in history, we've never had anything like what's happening. But because of our tremendous strength and success economically, I will issue a dividend to every adult citizen in the United States of America for $5,000.
12: An issue with the new Qatari gifted Air Force One just as President Trump was about to board to travel to Dallas for the convention. An inflatable slide was accidentally triggered, but the president took the plane anyway. Multiple Canadian provinces have banned the import of American liquor as the trade war with the U.S. escalates. Ontario tourism official Gordon Orr.
14: Day in, day out, we're not sure what it's going to be tariffed, how much the tariffs are going to be.
12: The Philippine Coast Guard says at least five people died and more than 80 are missing after a ferry caught fire off Palawan Island in the western Philippines. Former President George W. Bush sat in on a conversation at his presidential center in Dallas with his former Secretary of State Condoleezza Rice in remembrance of the September 11th terror attacks. He was president for less than a year, and Wednesday reflected on the nation coming together in the days after those attacks.
15: I remember seeing the recruitment numbers, or the volunteer numbers. I mean, it was unbelievable how many people joined our military, like flooding the military with people saying, I want to serve.
12: The Seahawks beat the Patriots 13-10 Wednesday night, the first game of the 2026 NFL regular season. 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
18: 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The Duo is about the size and shape of a passport, and when it's closed, it's designed to function just like a normal iPhone. The exterior screen can make calls, take pictures, scroll social media, but if you want some more real estate to edit a spreadsheet or watch a movie, the phone unfolds into a small tablet. Prices start at $2,000. About what you'd pay for similar devices from Samsung and Google. Mike Dubosky, ABC News.
12: Days after the remnants of Hurricane Marie slammed Southern California, the race is on to save multiple beachfront homes.
19: Relentless waves pushing debris ashore south of L.A., workers scrambling in a futile effort to shore up what they can. The back deck at the home of former Dodger Adrian Beltre crashing into the ocean below. At least one home in Capistrano Beach had to be demolished, others red-tagged as unsafe.
12: ABC's Trevor Ault. In July and August, the College Sports Commission cleared more than $227 million worth of name, image, and likeness deals. That's nearly double the value of all deals cleared in the first year of the commission's existence. Robert Pinsky, who served as U.S. Poet Laureate from 1997 to 2000, has received a $100,000 Lifetime Achievement Award from the Poetry Foundation. Dave Packer, ABC News.
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0: And the phone number, 866-90-RED-EYE, 866-907-3339. Gary and Eric, they return next Sunday night, Monday morning. Man alive, what a day of news. I cannot wait to speak about it with you again. 866-90-RED-EYE. 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I host a morning show in Nashville, Tennessee. Super Talk 99.7 WTN, a proud Red Eye Radio affiliate. Let's just get right into it. So, as you probably know, the Republicans right now in Dallas, the midterm Republican convention, this is the first time that the Republicans, I believe any party, has ever had a convention heading into the midterm elections. There's a couple of different ways to look at this. You can say that the Republicans are running scared. You can say that the Republicans know that they are in trouble heading into the midterm elections. And so what they're trying to do is rally the troops. Well, along those lines, this is what President Trump said just a few hours ago as he was giving his speech, wrapping up day one of the midterm Republican convention. Listen to this. Very surprising.
23: If the Republicans win the House of Representatives and the United States Senate, both of them, because of our economic, tremendous economic success, like in history, we've never had anything like what's happening. But because of our tremendous strength and success economically, I will issue a dividend to every adult citizen in the United States of America for $5,000.
0: Yep. That is President Trump, $5,000 to every American adult citizen. Heads are exploding across America. Republicans and Democrats, by the way. You have both sides of the aisle hating this for different reasons. That is going to cost about $1.35 trillion. Now, a couple of things here. Number one is the president cannot do this by himself. I mean, this would need congressional approval. That is number one. Number two, a lot of people asking this question, is the president even serious? Does he really mean that he is going to arranged to have $5,000 given to every American if the Republicans win the House and the Senate coming up in the midterm elections? Or does he know that it would never pass congressional muster? So this is something that he is just throwing out there as somewhat of an empty promise. So he says this, and in the context of the speech, he was talking about the amount of money that we're making in tariffs and companies bringing their manufacturing back to America.
23: You got to spend the money in the United States of America. In other words, if the Republicans win, if you win, we might not win. The reason the Democrats can't do that is because they don't do tariffs. They don't take in money. All they know is poverty and how to ruin our country. But we're making a fortune. So if the Republicans win, you win with us and you get $5,000. It will be called the Trump dividend. We'll call it the Trump dividend.
0: So depending on who you ask, we've made something like $177 billion in tariff revenue. Some of that is disputed because some of those tariffs were later unauthorized. It gets really complicated. But the bottom line is this. We're talking about $1.35 trillion in these Trump dividends going out versus the president talking about $177 billion in tariff revenue. So the tariff revenue will not even come close to covering the $1.35 trillion that the president is promising in $5,000 Trump dividends to every American citizen. So I guess the question is the president serious? Is he really intending to give every American adult $5,000, or does he know that it'll never pass congressional muster? Because I don't believe that it will. The president also saying, by the way, it would have to be spent in America. He's not saying exactly how the whole thing would be enforced. And to be honest, obviously, this is going to drive people crazy, both Republicans and certainly the Democrats as well. It is headline grabbing. I mean, that is most certain. It is headline grabbing. You go to any website right now, and this is more than likely the lead story. But the problem is that we're 2 months away from the election. And in the coming days, the media is going to jump all over this as another example of the president perhaps gaslighting the American people. Because I can guarantee you that this will never pass Congress. There's too many Republicans who are concerned about our debt and our deficit. And I'm going to be honest with you, I'm one of them. The reaction, by the way, has been immediate. This is NBC's Ryan Nobles.
2: Aside from the fact that there's probably some legal questions as to whether or not you can promise voters $5,000 if they elect Republicans, it's not a realistic proposal, but it is a headline-grabbing thing that if someone's not paying that close of attention, they might respond to and end up going to the polls and voting.
0: Yeah, and here's the other problem, by the way. And listen, I hate to be a Danny Downer. I know that, you know, there's some online influencers that are screaming, let's go, you know, $5,000 for each and every American citizen. Oh, this is great. And all these other, I can't be that guy. I can't. I'm such a huge fan of Donald Trump. I appreciate what he's done for this country. I appreciate the sacrifice that he's made. But this is one of those moments where I'm just kind of scratching my head. It would also more than likely propel inflation. It would add to our deficit. You know, right now in America, we are spending $1.8 trillion more than we are taking in. I'm going to repeat that. We are currently spending $1.8 trillion more than we are taking in every single year. Total national debt is around $40 trillion. Now, remember that there's a difference between the debt, and that's how much we owe. And the deficit is how much we spend versus how much we take in. By the way, it is not vote buying. So I'm just going to stop that right here. Because I know that there's going to be a lot of people, especially on the left. Oh, he's trying to buy votes. No, he's not trying to buy votes. Listen to what he actually said. Because President Trump did not say, if you vote Republican, I'll give you $5,000. What he said is, if we win the House and the Senate, every American will get $5,000. there is a big difference there. Now, this was on ABC.
3: The president almost certainly cannot do this on his own. Congress controls the power of the purse strings, and Congress would need to approve in almost any instance a direct dividend or check or stimulus or anything of that nature that would go to American households. The speaker said the president couldn't do this when he promised to send these checks out as tariff rebates. And so Congress has pushed back on this before. We're already hearing from some Republicans lawmakers who have said they're going to introduce bills to try to actually make this dividend real. So it's unclear if these would even materialize. But in the meantime, when they're just in the promissory stage, when the president's just kind of throwing it out there, saying to voters that we will give you these checks if Republicans win, Democrats are saying that is clearly, in their view, an attempt to buy votes.
0: I mean, listen, here's the deal. I don't care what Democrats say, because literally they hate everything that the president does. So I really don't care about that. I just laid out in very simple terms why this is not actually trying to buy votes. Now, is the president, you know, trying to, I don't know, financially persuade people to vote for the Republicans? Yeah, you could probably say that, but I he's not saying if you vote Republican, you will get $5,000. So I believe that there is a big difference. He never said the money would only go to Republicans or even Republican voters or voters for that matter. He said every American citizen, whether or not they voted for Republicans or not. But it doesn't matter to the people who hate the president. By the way, I don't hate the president. I really like this president. I don't like when he does this, because he leaves himself open to a lot of criticism. For example, somebody from the 904 area code says a promise that will not be able to be kept. It's true. By the way, 9723. Okay, every American adult. Thank you. So here's the deal, is that from a financial perspective, I don't think that it's a smart thing. From a political standpoint, because as 0465 says, this is a political promise that will not be able to be kept. I don't think that this is something that is very smart. Now, here's the thing. The devil could be in the details. Once we start finding out details of this whole thing, maybe I'll change my mind. Maybe I'll say, you know what? This actually isn't all that bad of an idea. We don't know the details. Maybe it's as more tariff revenue comes in, the checks will start to go out. So that $1.35 trillion in $5,000 Trump money, you know, maybe it's going to be paid out over the long term and not something that is just a big dump into the economy. Because as I said before, artificially dumping money into the economy will cause inflation. We learned that certainly from the Biden administration, didn't we? So this is going to be a big topic of conversation. By the way, I love this. J.D. Vance, who, you know, I'm just going to tell you, I like J.D. Vance. I like him a lot. Sometimes he ends up in a position where he's got to, I don't know, maybe clean things up or put the proper perspective on something. Donald Trump comes out and he makes this grandiose promise, right? The Trump dividends, $5,000 for each American adult if the Republicans win back the House and the Senate. And Trump makes this promise, and then he walks off stage, and then J.D. Vance is there to try to make sense of it all. He was on with Brett Baer. This was on Fox News.
4: I can hear the critics' heads exploding. They're saying out loud, I guarantee you, president is bribing voters to vote for Republicans to take over the House. And then he's bankrupting the country because the deficit and debt is huge and inflation would come back if this comes into play. So how do you answer those criticisms?
5: Well, I say, first of all, what the president's talking about is fundamentally a dividend for American workers. We're taking in an extraordinary amount of revenue because the president of the United States is actually standing up to both foreign companies, but also foreign countries who've been taking advantage of America's workers for pretty much my entire life. All of these tariffs, what is a tariff, Brett? A tariff is when the president of the United States says, if you want to undercut the wages of American workers, you want to ship American jobs overseas, you're going to pay a big fat penalty when you try to bring that stuff back into the United States of America. Those penalties have generated a lot of revenues. They've helped us pay down debt. What the president's just saying is, if you keep it going to the American people, if you keep us in power and allow us to continue to do these things, then you're going to share in some of the benefit of this incredible wealth that, we're creating in the United States of America. I don't think it's a controversial idea. It's actually the president of the United States saying we're all working together. We're all on the same team. And if we continue to create wealth, that wealth is going to go back to the American people.
6: I think it comes down
0: right,
6: to
0: so maybe you just heard J.D. Vance say, if we continue to create wealth. So basically, because I'm trying to make sense of this. All right. So if, as J.D. Vance says, we continue to create wealth. So in other words, maybe it's going to be something that happens in the final 2 years of Donald Trump's term. And then continues into, I don't know, maybe a J.D. Vance or a Marco Rubio presidency. So this is something that would happen over the long term as checks would continue to roll out as tariff revenue continues to come in. But, you know, everywhere I'm looking and the amount of money that we've brought in via the tariffs, $177 billion, and you've got the president basically offering $1.35 trillion in Trump deficits to go out to the American people. And by the way, I do realize that there's different ways to measure tariff money that is coming in. You could also talk about, okay, so maybe they're talking about the tariff money that has already come in and the tariff money that will continue to come into America over the next 2 to 4 to 6 to 8 years if we continue with a Republican presidency and Republican majorities in the Senate and the House of Representatives. So let me know what you think on this. The text line is open, 615-737-9986, or you can call in 866-90-RED-EYE is the phone number, 866-907-3339. Got a lot more straight ahead. 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

0: 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I'm going to read some of your comments from the text line coming up. Some great comments on President Trump offering $5,000. He's calling it a Trump dividend. If the Republicans win the House and the Senate coming up in the midterm elections, heads are exploding. I do want to make sure that I get this in, though. Brandon Gill is one of my favorite Republicans. I do believe that he's got designs on the presidency at some point. But his speech at the Republican midterm Republican convention was absolutely one of the highlights.
1: I think it's only appropriate.

0: My friends, we live in the finest country in the history of the world. And we're no longer going to apologize for that.
1: Yeah, you know what? I mean, you cannot find, I would say, a finer Republican out there than Brandon Gill. I really like him. Again, he's out of Texas, and I've got a couple of other audio bites from Brandon Gill to play for you as the night continues to unfold. You can call in 866-90-RED-EYE is the phone number, 866-907-3339. 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So a lot of folks are chiming in on the Democrats, specifically talking about how President Trump is offering this $5,000 Trump dividend for the all American people, American adults, if the Republicans end up back in the House of Representatives and the majority in the Senate as well. And somebody said, is it 26? I'm getting so many of these. One person texted in and said, when have the Democrats ever been against giving the American people free money? Which is actually a very good point. You see, that's why I love the text line, because people text in some really, really smart things. Got a lot more straight ahead right here on Red Eye Radio.
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1: 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My name is Dan Mandis, in for Gary and Eric. They return next Sunday night, Monday morning. Always looking forward to the guys getting back. I'm always appreciative of the time that I get to fill in here on Red Eye Radio. I host a morning show in Nashville, Tennessee, Super Talk 99.7 WTN. Follow me on the socials at Dan Mandis Show, particularly on X. Because right now I put up a poll. If you'd like to take it, I would love it if you would. Here's the question. Do you believe the midterm Republican convention will make a difference in November? A lot of people saying no, it won't. A lot of people saying that we are, what, 8 weeks, roughly 8 weeks in front of the actual midterm election. So we're too far away from the actual voting day for the for this convention to really make much of a difference, because nobody's going to remember it. It's bad timing. We're just starting college football, so you've got that. We're heading into fall and football season and all of that. So you've got two answers. Do you believe the midterm Republican convention will make a difference in November? Answer number one, yes, it's a great time to brag. And no, the GOP is panicking. So follow me on X at Dan Mandis Show. And again, I would love it if you took the poll, because I'm genuinely curious as to where you are on this whole convention. It's the first time that it's ever been done. And a lot of folks out there are saying, and that's one of the things that I said when I signed on, which was, OK, so is this a sign that the Republicans are panicking, or do they honestly feel like they have a lot to brag about? So we'll continue to talk about that throughout the evening, and appreciate you taking the poll at Dan Mandis Show on X. There are other things to talk about. Of course, it is now this morning, September 10th. It has been 1 year now since the assassination, the murder of Charlie Kirk. I want to talk about that a little bit, because, you know, there's so much nastiness and vitriol right now on the socials. There are so many people, and I highlighted some of this yesterday during Red Eye Radio as I was filling in. I played for you some of the, and posted on my social media, some of the really nasty things that people are saying and doing here 1 year following the murder, the very public murder of Charlie Kirk. They're calling it the Kirkiversary. A couple of things are happening. You have people on the left, and they're actually throwing barbecues in celebration of the murder of Charlie Kirk. You also have some people that are out there saying, okay, so we got Charlie Kirk. Who's next? Right? That's I'm telling you, it is a sickness. Some of these folks on the left. But I don't want to mire in that kind of a mood this morning. I don't. This morning, 1 year after the murder of Charlie Kirk, what I'd rather do is focus on how great Charlie Kirk was, because it has been a year since his assassination. And I want to focus on how brilliant he was. I don't want to turn my show. Well, Red Eye Radio, it's not my show. It's Gary and Eric's, but you know what I'm talking about. I don't want to turn over the show and spend too much time on the vileness of people on the left. Not today. I want to focus on Charlie. I want to focus on his legacy, and I want to focus on the things that I learned from him, and the fact that his words and his videos and his message, they're still out there online. And this one in particular certainly does ring true. I want you to listen to this very carefully, because it is absolute truth, and it is absolutely what is happening right now.
2: The spiritual battle is coming to the West, and the enemies are wokeism or Marxism combining with Islamism to go after what we call the American way of life. And the American way of life is very simple. I want to be able to get married, buy a home, have kids, allow them to ride their bike till the sun goes down, send them to a good school, have a low crime neighborhood, not to have my kid be taught the lesbian, gay, transgender garbage in their school, while also while also not having them have to hear the Muslim call to prayer five times a day. That's important. We want the American way of life, which is, by the way, Christendom. Christians.
1: Yep.
2: Our sacrifice, our toil, our vision, the outgrowth of the scriptures gave us Western civilization. And this is where I think is a great rallying cry. Doesn't matter if you're Hispanic, doesn't matter if you're Asian, doesn't matter if you're black or white. Everybody, if you are Christian and Jesus Christ is your Lord and Savior, these two threats are combining forces to come after us. And it's time that the church stands and rises up against it.
1: Fact check true. Charlie Kirk. Now, I think this was about 15 months or so ago, a little bit before he was murdered. And he's right. Marxism, wokeism, Islamism. We're seeing those three combine today to attack the American way of life. Don't believe me? Think Mamdani in New York. A perfect example. Zoran Mamdani, he wants to destroy New York's economy by forcing businesses out of the city, by forcing the wealthy, you know, I'm going to air quote that, the millionaires and the billionaires. He wants to force them out of the city. He wants to punish them to the point where they throw up their hands and they leave. He claims he wants to freeze rents, which, of course, as you know, led to higher rents in the city. He wants to raise taxes on those who have worked really hard to create wealth and jobs and demonizing them along the way. But don't forget that he is attacking and demonizing, yes, those who have experienced some success here in America and in New York. And in doing so, they've also created wealth and jobs for other people. But there's a method to his madness. Because you try and destroy and demonize the wealthy, then they leave New York and they take their economy with them. And then you can sing the praises and the virtues of socialism. I believe that's what Mamdani is trying to do. Combine that with their demand for open borders. Combine that with their demand for soft-on-crime policies, the demonization of police and the military, the embracing of LGBTQ issues and using Islam as the shield against criticism. You oppose Mamdani? You clearly must be an Islamophobe. Let's also not forget that hatred of Israel. Pro-Hamas, pro-terrorism. Of course, remember, we talked about this last night. Zoran Mamdani's lead counsel for the city of New York has literally represented Al-Qaeda members 25 years after 9/11 of 2001. This is how low New York has gone. This is how far New York has fallen. And of course, you have Abdul El-Sayed, who is running for the Senate. Guy who best buddies with Hassan Piker, talking about how America deserved 9/11. You have Rashida Tlaib, Ilhan Omar, and others. And so when Charlie Kirk, when he talked about Islamism and wokeism and Marxism combining to attack our way of life here in America, he was absolutely right, because look at what has happened here in America as the liberal left have voted in time and time and time again these Democrats or these Democrat socialists of America, where they are Muslim. And they do favor these policies that I've just said, that I've just related to you. These policies that are meant to destroy America. You want us to be more like the Middle East, or do you want us to be more like America? You ask Hassan Piker, he wants us to be more like the Middle East. You ask me, you, most Americans? We want America to remain America. We want America to continue with the principles and the values that have made America great. But Rashida Tlaib, Ilhan Omar, Hassan Piker, Abdul El-Sayed, Zoran Mamdani. They want us to go backwards. They do, in my opinion, want to destroy America. Charlie Kirk was calling those things out, and so they destroyed him with a very public murder a year ago. I mean, we have cities in America that are actually forcing entire neighborhoods to hear that Muslim call to prayer that Charlie mentioned. Hassan Piker, one of the most popular leftists in America, has said horrible things about America. You know, Twitch streamer, massively popular, says, among other things, again, that America deserved 9/11. That is not only how far New York has fallen, but how far the Democrat Party has fallen, because that Hassan Piker, he has gone out and he has campaigned with the likes of Democrat leadership like Elizabeth Warren and Bernie Sanders. And I think that Muslim call to prayer, I think part of that is designed to force people, non-Muslims, out of the neighborhood. And, you know, in talking about all of this, you can't help but look to Europe, where there has been a massive migration of Muslims into Europe, and the culture has completely changed. And those that have arrived have said that their goal is to take over Europe. And they're doing it, and they've done it, and they've said it here as well. There is an imam in San Diego. He's got over 1 million followers on YouTube, and this is exactly what he preaches.
3: The future is ours. Every ideal nightmare of a Muslim Europe will come true. They can be as mad as they want. I don't care. America will be a Muslim country. Russia will be a Muslim country. Islam will enter every house. We have to be a part of that change and never, ever apologize. We're unapologetic. Never, ever compromise. We're uncompromising.
1: So you see that Charlie Kirk was absolutely right, because the internet, the socials, YouTube and Instagram and TikTok, and they are replete with videos just like this one. So yeah, Charlie Kirk was right. That is exactly what he was talking about. And you'll have people say, oh, what you're saying, Mandis, is, you know, anti-Muslim, anti-Islam, whatever. I'm literally playing the audio of the guy that is proving what I'm saying and what Charlie Kirk was saying as well. You heard him say, Islam will be in every home. Every nightmare of a Muslim Europe will come true. America and Russia will be Muslim countries as well. That's what the man said. And there's thousands just like this guy. And this dude's in San Diego. Incredibly popular. So, you know, when you talk about Charlie Kirk, and we're going to hear, you know, all kinds of, I will just say, demonic demonstrations, anti-Charlie Kirk today, pro-Charlie assassination or murder today on this September 10th. Remember what Charlie's message actually was. We'll return next right here on Red Eye Radio.
4: 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They work by lowering blood sugar and reducing appetite. So what if you're looking to lose weight, but you're not interested in those weekly injections or some of the side effects? 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
1: 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Do you believe the midterm Republican convention will make a difference in November? 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
0: I'm Sherry Preston. President Trump, the main event in Dallas last night at the first Republican midterm convention, more of a rally since there were no nominations. Trump making a controversial offer to midterm voters, promising to issue them checks if the GOP keeps control of both houses of Congress.
2: I will issue a dividend to every adult citizen in the United States of America for $5,000.
0: Can he deliver on that, though?
3: The speaker said the president couldn't do this when he promised to send these checks out as tariff rebates. And so Congress has pushed back on this before. We're already hearing from some Republican lawmakers who have said they're going to introduce bills to try to actually make this dividend real. But this is going to go over like a lead balloon with some Republicans. The U.S. is in a $40 trillion deficit.
0: ABC's Jay O'Brien in Washington. Trump also inserting himself into the upcoming elections.
2: I'm asking you to pretend that I'm on the ballot. I'm on the ballot.
0: Not clear whether that will actually help Republicans. And Trump also floating another geographical name change, this one to the critical waterway, effectively shut down by the war with Iran.
2: The Hormuz Strait. I think we should call the Hormuz Strait, we should call it the Trump Strait. I should get something out of it. The Trump Strait.
0: And one more thing, an unusual appearance at the event, Democratic Senator John Fetterman of Pennsylvania on video introducing his Republican colleague, Dave McCormick.
5: Yes, I'm a Democrat. Why am I here talking to you today? Because, well, I'm a common sense Democrat.
0: In other news, the governor of Hawaii requesting federal aid after damage from Hurricane Lowell, knocking out electricity to more than 30,000 customers. Restoring power could take weeks. In Southern California, dozens of homes declared unsafe after heavy surf caused by former Hurricane Marie, water opening a huge sinkhole underneath a house owned by actor Nicolas Cage. You're listening to ABC News.
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0: This summer has been one for the record books.
7: The U.S. has just experienced its warmest summer on record. The National Oceanic and Atmospheric Administration, NOAA, points to several intense heat waves and unseasonably warm temperatures. Arizona, Colorado, New Mexico, and Utah endured their most sizzling conditions since record keeping began in 1895. And to that, August was the driest month in more than 25 years.
0: That's ABC's Hannah Batah. Tomorrow, of course, marks 25 years since the September 11th attacks. Former President George W. Bush looking back on that day. In Dallas, here's ABC's Alan Skaya.
8: George W. Bush was at a school in Florida that morning and says he flew several places after the attacks, winding up in Nebraska. He says his national security team told him he needed to address the nation.
27: But I'm damn sure not going to give it from a bunker in Omaha, Nebraska. I thought that would be a psychological victory for those who attacked us.
8: So he went back to Washington. Condoleezza Rice was his national security advisor at the time and says they first thought United Flight 93 might have been shot down in Pennsylvania because it was not responding to orders.
28: Every plane had become a missile.
8: George W. Bush will spend the anniversary at Ground Zero in New York.
0: In the 25 years since the 9/11 attacks, the New York City Office of the Chief Medical Examiner has not stopped working to identify the nearly 3,000 victims killed when the Twin Towers fell that day. Just this year, a quarter century later, the office used genetic genealogy to identify another person who died. Sherry Preston, ABC News.
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0: WICC Smart MLS Right Now Traffic.
1: There's roadwork on the southbound side of 95 from exit 16 to exit 14. Then there's more roadwork southbound from exit 11 to exit 9. That should all be cleared out by 6 o'clock this morning. No major problems on Route 7. Route 8 is looking pretty good. The Merritt Parkway is moving along fine. No delays on the train so far this morning. Metro North is running on or close. I'm John Lynch with Fairfield County Traffic every 10 minutes on WICC.
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2: Today will be partly sunny, very warm and humid. There will be a breeze in the afternoon in the mid-80s, partly cloudy tonight near 60. Friday, sunny, less humid and cooler in the mid-70s. Saturday, sunny and nice, 75. I'm meteorologist Paul Piorek on WICC.
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6: So September is Pediatric Cancer Awareness Month. It's a time to shine a light on the children and families facing cancer. And each year, thousands of children unfortunately are diagnosed across the country. Right here at home, we have some amazing nonprofits focused on raising awareness, supporting families, and funding research to improve treatments and to give young patients a better chance at beating cancer. In fact, right here in Fairfield County, Capalbo Strong was created in honor of Charlie Capalbo. Charlie was just shy of his 24th birthday when he passed away in 2022. He was a beloved member of the hockey community, certainly in Fairfield, battled lymphoma and leukemia for 5 years. And welcoming back on the show, his father, Anthony Capalbo, who has become a dear friend of mine. And Anthony, I thank you so much for making the trek right here to our studios. How are you?
7: Thank you so much. You're so wonderful. I feel like you do such a great job of explaining everything. I don't even have to be here, and I'm already choked up, so I got to take a deep breath.
6: No, you got this, and you got your water, and you could. Are you kidding me? I've already cried twice just this morning for totally different reasons, but, you know, Charlie was, well, you could tell me, obviously, he's your son. I remember covering Charlie's story years ago when I was at News 12 Connecticut. And I so admired your family because it's just something that I don't think a lot of families even can wrap their minds around. When we were talking about your other son, Will, who's just an amazing person as well. Talk to us about the significance of this month and bringing awareness to something like this.
7: I mean, we live it every day of every month, and it's nice for families who didn't get dragged into it just to be aware as they can for at least some period of time. Just this morning when I was waiting to come on, flipping through Instagram, and I see several posts of other families that either, A, lost their child, or B, is going to always be impacted by it, even though their child lived. And it's just wild. And you think to yourself that not a lot of people get it. A lot of people get it, but there's a lot that don't. So mm-hmm. It's just nice that there's awareness, and that there's as many people as there are doing things that will help families in the future.
6: Mm-hmm. And Charlie, we lost Charlie in April of 2022. So it has been 4 years. And what have you found to be kind of points of strength or communities that have really stepped up and helped to not only be there for you, but do understand it? Like you talked about, a lot of people don't understand it unless they're in the thick of it. What has been the most surprising thing to you in comfort in the last 4 years?
7: Well, first of all, it was how the community carried us from day one. That feeling will never go away. And it's amazing that it still does. It's, you know, they carried us while he was here. And they've continued to carry us. And now the new 501c3, as we finally got our heads and arms around actually doing it. I mean, they carried us through supporting the Jimmy Fund Walk for all those years and, you know, raising $100,000 and $150,000 a year. I mean, I always feel like we're the conduit in between. Like, we just do what we can. We do what we feel like we can and what we need to. But without the community, we wouldn't go anywhere. And it's amazing. And you get, I don't know if it ebbs and flows is the right term, but some folks who were really there every day with you aren't there every day anymore, but they're still there. And then folks who didn't know the original story out of the gate in 2017, who maybe heard of it in 2019 or 2021, or maybe after he died, then they jump in. And it just keeps the ship sailing. I'm not going to say it's always smooth, but it's always sailing.
6: That's fair. I mean, that's totally fair. What do you feel, like, what would Charlie think, do you think, so many years later? What do you think when you look at the amount of people who now know the Capalbo name? They know your son. I mean, so it's interesting. You and I were talking about the Wizards, because my son is now becoming a Bridgeport Wizard in his hockey program, and Charlie's picture's there. I mean, Capalbo Strong is right there in the arena. And it's something that my son was not even alive when Charlie passed, but he knows who your son is, you know, because your son's picture is there and Capalbo Strong is there. What is that like to even know that your son's legacy is living on, you know, to new generations of people, and he's still making a difference?
7: That's huge. I mean, it's one of the things that we hope for. We just want everyone to remember him. And even if you weren't around when he was first diagnosed, it means a lot. It's such a nice feeling to see him up there and to meet new people and look at me and say, "Oh, you're the Capalbo, the hockey guy." Oh my God, I'm so. It's nice. It's nice that he's remembered. Mm-hmm. It helps us. It helps us a lot.
6: Do you feel like more people are understanding the weight of pediatric cancer? Do you think more people are rallying around that and realizing the what that entails for families, not just the patient, but the families, and how prevalent it is still in our society?
7: Yes, yeah. I do think more and more, like, you know, for instance, in the last 9.5 years, I mean, we were aware of it, as we've talked about before. I mean, I was playing in hockey tournaments, raising money for Team Brent and Ryan Brennan, and then those guys back before Charlie got sick. So we were aware of it, but you still weren't as deeply aware of it as you became. And I think keeping those thoughts alive for the, you know, the other guys that have survived and not, and then continuing to harness the, you know, the community around Capalbo Strong. I think, you know, I think we've made a little bit of a difference, and hopefully we continue to do so. And
6: I think so, too. We have Anthony Capalbo here, and let's talk about your 501c3. You mentioned that before, which is a huge deal. Talk about your goals with that, and we'll certainly talk about what's coming up in October, but talk about the nonprofit.
7: Yeah, just to keep maintaining awareness for pediatric cancer and how the research will help, and it'll help families locally and in Boston still for the Jimmy Fund, where Charlie has the Memorial Fund named after him. It's just, that's great. we've always done well with originally with the walk, but then we finally got our heads and arms around doing our own foundation, which was one of the reasons why we didn't do it initially, is we just didn't get our heads around the paperwork, but luckily we're done.
6: It's a lot of official work.
7: Yeah. And, it's just nice to be able to have our own walk and do it in our own town, in our own neighborhood. And still continue to give to research, but also to give back more locally to other organizations that helped us.
6: That 24K coming up next month. And if you want to register and learn more about Cabalbo Strong, be sure to check our website, voiceofct.com, under Melissa in the Morning. We'll be right back.
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1: So got some overnight road work out there this morning on 95 southbound from exit 16 to exit 14. Then there's more southbound road work from exit 11 to exit 9. No major problems on the other roadways. You look great on the Merritt Parkway. Route 7's doing okay. Route 8 looks pretty good, too. No delays on the train so far this morning. Metro North is running on a close to schedule system-wide. I'm John Lynch with Fairfield County Traffic every 10 minutes on WICC.
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2: A summer-like day on the way. Partly sunny, very warm and humid through this afternoon. There will be a breeze through the afternoon with a high in the mid-80s. Partly cloudy tonight near 60. Friday, sunny, less humid and cooler in the mid-70s. Saturday, sunny and nice, 75. I'm meteorologist Paul Fiorek on WICC.
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0: She's got all the news you need before you've had your coffee. 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
6: Good news. We are no longer facing a national blood crisis. However, the blood supply remains extremely vulnerable here and across the country, especially as we are approaching new seasonal challenges like the end of summer travel and, of course, back to school activities. It could certainly disrupt a donor's availability to be able to give. Richard Brannigan, CEO of the American Red Cross Connecticut and Rhode Island region, is back to give us more and talk about this update. Richard, welcome back to the show. And I first of all want to just mention, thank God, we're not at a national blood crisis level anymore. Still vulnerable, but luckily not in that crisis level. How does that happen? I mean, is it as simple as just people all lining up to donate because there's a call to action? Like, how do we go from where we were in the middle of the summer, a national crisis, to still needing blood supply, but it's in a healthier place?
8: It's great to be here. And you nailed it. It's about people showing up. It's about people rolling up their sleeve and responding. And I want to start by saying thank you to your listeners and to you for helping call attention to a crisis level that it was historic. We hadn't seen it only one other time coming out of COVID. And the people really stepped up and answered the call and, you know, rolled up their sleeve, thought about making appointments, followed through on those appointments. And it really takes a community to do that. And your listeners and other people here in Connecticut really stepped up to answer that call.
6: I think that's a really big deal, certainly, and I'm happy to hear that. And obviously, I think this is what local radio, local journalism is about. I know a lot of the Connecticut stations also did stories on this, and I'm grateful. That's what we should be doing. That's part of our job. But do you feel like, Richard, as you mentioned before, this was something we had never honestly seen to this level, at least in recent history for blood donations? Do you feel like we have learned anything, or do you feel like, okay, so the call to action's out there. Do you think these are going to be people who continue to step up? Do you think that the messaging has changed, that this isn't like a one-time deal, that you can continue to give? You know, what would you say, you know, kind of Is your messaging changing at all? Or are there ways that we can hold on to the people who stepped up this time to keep giving or to get the message out there how easy it is to give?
8: You know, it could not be as easy as we can make it. We're really cognizant of the donor experience. We had a number, and this is where we really want to hang our hat. It's on the number of new donors who step up and become, in essence, lifetime donors. And it's a great thing to do. You know, I have the privilege, Melissa, of attending a number of blood drives throughout the year and on a weekly basis. And I see people coming in, and sometimes they're a little nervous. But when they leave and they've accomplished something, it didn't cost them anything but their time. And the look on their face, that sense of pride and accomplishment, is something that's very, very unique. So we look to build on that. Our messaging is the need for blood is constant. And there's a need to have new blood donors coming out and making this part of their routine, making this part of their lives. And you touched on it earlier when you said, you know, we're in September, there's a lot of things going on. Scheduling is challenging sometimes. And there's just a lot of busyness in people's lives these days. But carving out that time to help their fellow human beings is so important. And people in Connecticut have really stepped up to answer that.
6: So do you think, Richard, and I wouldn't know, but maybe people on the grounds are giving you that kind of feedback. Did you see more young people or more variety of people giving? I know the last time we had you on and we were at this crisis level, one of the things I had said was, generationally, I think we don't look at blood donations the same as, I would say, the boomers. So, for example, my, you know, and even older than the boomers, my grandparents always gave blood. That was just something that you did, you know, and that kind of dates back to the wartime and giving back and all of that. And then my parents, you know, my mom gives blood and gives platelets. And I know it's something she, you know, really prides herself on doing. And, you know, she was a registered nurse, so she keeps doing it. But I don't feel that same regard to give blood as I'd say older generations did. And I don't think it's necessarily because we're not a caring generation, millennials, Gen Z. I just don't think it's as top of mind as what older generations are used to. Did you see a different demographic starting to come in to donate? Or did we feel like after getting out of crisis mode, we can do something to make blood donations more top of mind for other generations?
8: I think we're always looking for those opportunities to reach new donors. And whether it's millennials or Gen Z, you know, some of it has to do with, you know, the promotions that we do to say thank you. And right now we're doing a Hello Kitty thank you gift. And after that, you know, we're doing, you know, some other exclusive memberships like, you know, a $15 e-card and trying to find things that appeal to donors. There's a pickleball promotion with an exclusive Red Cross pickleball paddle and ball. And that is something that, you know, we try and shake up that variety to appeal to different people throughout the year. A couple of years ago, we did a Snoopy promotion that really, really hit the ground and people paid attention to it. So it's a matter of trying to stay top of mind or at least in the midst of people's thought process so that, you know, in their busy lives, they consider donating blood for the reason that I said earlier. It saves lives. That makes such a difference in someone's life. And the feeling that you get for doing it is totally remarkable and, you know, without equal.
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1: It's pretty quiet out there so far this morning, but there is some overnight roadwork still out there on 95 southbound from exit 16 to exit 14. Then there's some more southbound roadwork from exit 11 to exit 9. That should all be cleared out before 6 o'clock. No major delays on the other roadways. You look good on the Merritt Parkway, Route 7 and Route 8. Metro North is running on or close. I'm John Lynch with Fairfield County Traffic every 10 minutes on WICC.
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2: Today will be partly sunny, very warm and humid. There will be a breeze in the afternoon in the mid-80s. Partly cloudy tonight near 60. Friday, sunny, less humid and cooler in the mid-70s. Saturday, sunny and nice, 75. I'm meteorologist Paul Piorek on WICC.
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9: From ABC News, Tech Trends. 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
9: Governor Ned Lamont's new ad released yesterday links Republican challenger Ryan Fazio to President Trump. The ad features a black minister claiming immigration agents are racially profiling people. It also features Fazio voting against a law to make schools and churches off limits to ICE.
10: They're stopping individuals based on the color of their skin. Thankfully, Governor Lamont stepped in. He signed the law barring ICE agents from our churches and our schools. But Ryan Fazio sided with Trump to allow ICE into our schools and our houses of worship.
9: It's the first ad released by the incumbent governor attacking Fazio by name. The Fazio campaign has also taken some shots at the governor, particularly over his position on data centers.
11: I've been highlighting Governor Lamont's special subsidy for data centers in Connecticut, exempting them from paying any sales and use or property taxes, which you'll have to pick up the tab for.
9: Lamont has said recently that he does not approve large-scale AI data centers. This afternoon, the governor and Connecticut Consumer Protection Commissioner Brian T. Caffarelli will hold a news conference in Hartford to make an announcement regarding the operation of unlicensed prediction markets and sports betting in Connecticut. Just a few weeks ago, Connecticut sued financial services company Kalshi, seeking a court order to stop the company from offering what the state says are unlicensed sports wagers to Connecticut residents. The lawsuit is aimed at protecting consumers, minors, and people struggling with gambling addiction while preserving the state's regulated sports betting system. The annual ceremony to remember the victims of the September 11th terror attacks was held last night. The event took place at the state's official memorial at Sherwood Island. When the attacks happened, the Connecticut National Guard used the area for state

0: reaching relief efforts that were eventually brought to New York City. There were 161 people with ties to the state of Connecticut that were killed in the attacks.
1: The now 161 people that we lost, because we did lose people on that terrible day 25 mm-hmm. years ago, but we've also lost an estimated 500,000 more people since then because of the exposure to toxic chemicals.
0: State officials scheduled the event early in the week so that families could also attend the memorial scheduled in Manhattan on Friday.
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4: There's some southbound delays on Route 8 heading into 95. 95 is slow southbound from exit 30 down to exit 18. The Merritt Parkway is heavy southbound from Route 8 down to the Black Rock Turnpike. No delays on the trains. Metro North is running on or close. I'm John Lynch with Fairfield County Traffic every 10 minutes on WICC.
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5: A summer-like day on the way. Partly sunny, very warm and humid through this afternoon. There will be a breeze through the afternoon with a high in the mid-80s. Partly cloudy tonight near 60. Friday, sunny, less humid and cooler in the mid-70s. Saturday, sunny and nice, 75. I'm meteorologist Paul Piorek on WICC.
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2: So we're going to do things a little bit differently today, but I promise you, this is all good news because she's a fan favorite here on WICC. I'm having Rachel Lenda come on today because, as many of you know, if you've looked at the calendar, and certainly you've heard it in our news throughout the week and honestly leading up, tomorrow is the 25th anniversary of 9/11. So we are doing a special edition on WICC's Melissa in the Morning, a full wall-to-wall covered show to honor, obviously, the victims, the many people who were impacted by 9/11. Take a look back then and now. And so I wanted to give space to Rachel Lenda because she is such a fan favorite. We love to check in with her. She is literally a ray of sunshine, and we got to make sure we know what is happening this upcoming weekend. So Rachel Lenda, first of all, love you. Thank you so much for switching the days, and I'm excited to talk about a wonderful weekend, it seems like, on tap. How are you?
10: Good morning, girl. I'm doing great on Thursday. First of all, I love that, you know, Fridays I get to start my day with you, but now this Thursday, girl, I am just overjoyed.
2: Oh, well.
10: Overjoyed because there's so much happening in Connecticut this weekend, and it is like the icon after icon of events and festivities that are happening.
2: No, I totally, listen, even your dogs are excited. Look at that. They're ready for the weekend.
10: You can hear them.
2: I can.
10: Now they're waking up my entire household.
2: No,
10: yeah, I got to go inside and make sure that they don't, you know, wake up my child, my 4.5-year-old, or my husband who's at home. There we go. All right.
2: Right. No, I get it. Listen, you got to make sure that the dogs are there. They can come on the radio, too. They absolutely can.
10: Oh, they're amazing. All right. They're good now. Okay. So here's what we're doing. We're starting with the 48th annual Norwalk Oyster Festival. So this starts tomorrow, and it's a three days of food fun, live entertainment. This is at the Veterans Memorial Park. There's going to be multiple stages, musical acts. Girl, they're going to have Lita Ford there and Carmelie and other live performances, including the Paul Bunyan Lumberjack Show.
2: Oh, you and I love that. We love that. Yes. We love that. Yes.
10: We love that. We love a lumberjack.
2: We love a good lumberjack. Yes, we do.
10: So they're also going to have an international food court. So you're going to have lots of options. Obviously, fresh oysters are the highlight of the day. But then you're also going to have lobster dinners, which is going to be delicious. And then you're going to have Mexican, Italian, and Colombian dishes. Of course, cotton candy and funnel cake. So you've got the whole gamut of food that you can enjoy at the Norwalk Oyster Festival, which is starting tomorrow.
2: I can't believe the Norwalk Oyster Festival is already 48 years old. Like, that's crazy to me.
10: I know.
2: Crazy.
10: I know. It's wild.
2: Oh my God.
10: Amazing. We weren't even stars in the sky at that point. Maybe we were stars in the sky.
2: No, we totally were, Rachel Linda. Are you kidding? I'm telling you, you know that song by NSYNC, God Must Have Spent a Little More Time on You? Let me tell you, Rachel Linda, they don't make people like you out of thin air. So yes, he made sure he really took the time to make just, a practically perfect in every way woman. And he did. And he did just that. So yes, you were definitely thought up in the works. Let me tell you. Absolutely.
10: And a Mary Poppins reference there too. I love it.
2: No, absolutely. Rachel Linda, come on now. And again, Rachel Linda is practically perfect in every way. She also is with the Office of Tourism. And no, you are not waking up on a Friday morning. Sorry to be the bearer of bad news. But I always say this is kind of this is like a little sweet treat. Rachel Linda coming on for a Thursday morning to make sure you don't miss out on anything happening this upcoming weekend, including a pretty major harvest fair that's going to be back this weekend. What's going on?
10: So the Hebron Harvest Fair, it returns this weekend. So it starts actually today and it runs through Sunday. And this is one of the state's largest fairs. Actually, you know what? It's my husband and I often joke, like, if we can't get up to the Big E, but we've been to the Hebron Harvest Fair, we're like, okay, we feel like we've gotten our big fair sort of experience. Because the fair is really massive. They have a great midway for kids. They've got tons of great, animal barns, arts and crafts. And girl, they've got Better Than Ezra on Sunday. How cool is that?
2: I love that. That's pretty neat.
10: Pretty neat for the Hebron Fair. But there's also a couple more fairs happening this weekend. You've got the Wapping Fair. You've got the North Haven and the Bethlehem Fairs. And of course, you can see all of those on ctvisit.com.
2: You also have a fall festival that's coming up this weekend?
10: Yes, in Cromwell. So Fair Weather Growers in Cromwell opens its fall festival this weekend. So they're starting this tradition where every fall they transform their 16 acres of farmland into one of Connecticut's favorite family destinations. We love that. So the festival happens this weekend until every weekend until November 1st. And then, what do they have? So they've got a corn maze, hay rides, family activities. They've got pedal carts and a big jump pillow. I could totally picture Melissa Shekatoff jumping on a jump pillow.
2: Yeah, I kind of would. Absolutely. Yeah, that sounds amazing. But then can I nap on it? That's
10: the problem. I kind of want you to go on one end of the jump pillow and me go on the other and me jump and we'll see how high you can go up into the sky.
2: Girl. Done. So how do we make that happen? How do we make that happen? I kind of love that image in my head. Yes. Yes.
10: I want to catapult you. One of those summer camps.
2: That sounds amazing. Yep. That would be great. Love that. All right, cool. So we'll put a pin in that one. That sounds fantastic.
10: Yeah. Yes, we will. So the last thing that we have going on this weekend, well, of course, the last thing I'm highlighting, but of course, there's so much more to do and see in Connecticut. On Saturday, it's the 15th anniversary of the annual Health, Wellness, and Lifestyle Expo in Stamford. So what is this? This is Connecticut's largest and premier health,
11: 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Wellness experiences, family activities, shopping opportunities, and more. And then, very cool, you can enjoy a free group fitness class like boxing, yoga, Pilates, or strength training. And then you can sample the healthy foods and beverages from food trucks and vendors. And you can even get wellness options for your pets. So this is a great opportunity for those of you out there, me, who have never done Pilates but watch Pilates. And is like, can I do Pilates? Am I able to? I would totally glom onto this experience because I'd be around probably people who haven't done Pilates also.
2: Fair.
11: So great opportunity to try something new and to get out there.
2: I totally agree. So like if we're not going to do a whole catapulting pillow jumping thing, you and me, which by the way, that is very good for your health. I think that's very good for your health, Rachel Lunda. Anytime I get to spend with you is good for my health. Then you certainly could just go to the annual Health, Wellness, and Lifestyle Expo in Stamford. You know, we have so many healthy options this weekend. So I love that for us.
11: Yes. I mean, of course, there's unhealthy options too, like, you know, funnel cakes and candy apples and cotton candy giving to your 4.5-year-old. And then they're on a sugar rush and then they're going on rides and then they crash. And then you have to deal with the crash on the wheel. But you know what? Memories. It's all worth it.
2: Memories. And also that's so good for their health. That's called building core memories. That's called getting sick from the food. And that's totally worth it because now you're building up their immunity. Like these are all good things, Rachel Lunda. We're good moms. We are good moms.
11: Yeah. So building character.
2: We're building character. It's all about wellness and health and all the good things. And of course, if you missed anything that Rachel has brought up this morning, you can go back. Check out ctvisit.com, one of my favorite websites from one of my favorite people on the planet. Rachel Lunda, I love you. Thank you so much always for giving us the time.
11: I love you, baby.
2: I love you.
11: Have a great day, everybody.
2: Thank you, honey. Bye. You too. Thank you. Thank you. That's Rachel Lunda again. That website is ctvisit.com. And let's see what the weather has in store for us today and throughout the weekend. We'll check in with our chief meteorologist, Paul Peorick, in just a moment.
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4: It slows southbound on 95 from exit 30 down through exit 11. Route 8 has some southbound delays heading into 95. The Merritt Parkway is slowed southbound from Route 8 down to the Black Rock Turnpike. No major delays on the other roadways so far this morning. No delays on the trains. Metro North is running on or close. I'm John Lynch with Fairfield County Traffic every 10 minutes on WICC.
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2: We've got our chief meteorologist, Paul Peorick, standing by. And yet another nice day, honestly, yesterday. I got to say, though, Paul, last night I was having dinner with my parents, as I do every Wednesday evening. I have a date night with my parents. And we ate outside, and my father said, I like this weather. It's not too chilly, but it wasn't that humidity. And I said, dare I say, father, are we feeling a little fall? And he's like, I don't know. I don't know. What do we think?
12: Well, you know, one more day that'll feel much like summer.
2: Okay. Today
12: so
2: is a summer day?
12: We'll have a dew point of 70, and we'll be in the mid-80s by lunch.
2: Oh, wow. Okay.
12: Yeah, that's, so that's I hope you have steamy. The AC on during the day today. You're going to need that.
2: So we have the AC on. I am feeling like I might have dressed incorrectly. I wore a skirt today, so that was right, but I'm wearing a matching sweater. That might get a little steamy, a little toasty, if you will.
12: Well, if you stay inside, you'll be fine.
2: Fair.
12: Right by the air conditioning, right?
2: Fair, yes. Well, you know, so I've got till 2 o'clock that I could stay indoors. Fair. Totally. Absolutely.
12: Well, there you go. Love by that. The way, from the you'll never believe this weather department data from this morning.
2: Are
12: you ready?
2: Yeah, I'm always ready.
12: Okay, this was the warmest summer on record in the United States.
2: Really?
12: Yes, the warmest summer on record in more than 130 years of record keeping in the United States.
2: Get out of here.
12: No, and we felt it. We felt every minute of it from July through August. We had readings that were well above normal most of the days, well above average most of the days. And so if you felt warm over the summer, you're not alone.
2: You know, so that's really interesting, Paul. I feel like we had record rainfall in the 2 months. We had record heat. But when you say we haven't had that in a very long time, I mean, you just said that kind of heat in over 100 years. So is that, you know, reason to feel like things are a little cuckoo-ca-choo, or is that kind of par for the course? I mean, when you get that kind of data, what does that sort of mean?
12: Well, that means obviously that, you know, there is global warming. There's no doubt about that. Scientific data backs that up. And that will bring a variety of things. Number one, certainly warm weather, which we had over the summer. Number two, that will feed into rain, moisture in the atmosphere. And number three, when we get storms, they are more volatile than normal due to the fact that the atmosphere is more volatile than normal. So that's what happened over the summer. Think of July 4th, the storm we had then. We had readings, you know, in the 80s during the afternoon. A front moved in by late in the day. And during the evening, we had severe thunderstorms, wind gusts in excess of 70 miles an hour, hail in some parts, and, you know, a lot of electricity lost during that storm.
2: Mm-hmm. Oh, no, it was it was crazy. It really was.
12: Right.
2: So,
12: I know.
2: Yikes. Now, of course, we still have, I hate to say this, here comes the doom and gloom, but I know we're still a good 2+ months of hurricane season.
12: Right.
2: How are we sort of like projecting models wise? What are we looking at for fall
12: wise?
2: Very
12: quiet, Melissa.
2: Oh,
12: very,
2: good.
12: Very quiet. In fact,
2: good.
12: The quietest it's been in the Atlantic Basin in 13 years.
2: Oh, we'll take that.
12: Is really good.
2: Whoever thinks 13 is an unlucky number, it sounds like it's not, because it sounds like we're going to have a quiet year in 13 years.
12: Not in this arena, no.
2: Perfect.
12: And
2: we
12: so
2: love
12: it's
2: that.
12: Been very quiet in the Atlantic Basin, and that will be the story again for the next week or two or maybe even three. And so this has been the, dare I say, the quietest it's been in 13 years. And that is, you know, we worry during hurricane season. September of 1985, we had Gloria, if you remember the final week of the month that year.
2: Mm-hmm.
12: You don't remember that, obviously, but I do. And Gloria is an event that we'll never forget. We lost electricity for more than 1 week. So September is the height of hurricane season, and yet we're not yet out of the woods. The following month in October, you remember we had Superstorm Sandy 14 years ago at the end of October.
2: Mm-hmm. Oh, I know.
12: Right.
2: Of course. Yeah, absolutely.
12: Yeah.
2: No, absolutely. And I do know that this is sort of that time of year where we, at least here in New England, we're so focused on the leaf peeping and the cooler temperatures, and we're excited for the
12: right.
2: fall. But people don't realize that hurricane season does go until the beginning of November. So
12: it most certainly does. You're
2: it
12: right.
2: Lingers.
12: We go through the end of November, right?
2: Right,
12: but
2: it does.
12: By the time we get to November 1st, Melissa, we're pretty much out of the woods.
2: Right, yeah. That's why I always say beginning of November, because I feel like November 1st is really when it's like, oh, okay. It'd be very kind of rare, very strange, if you will, if we saw some kind of that weather event to happen.
12: Very much so.
2: Yeah.
12: And more data. You know, I looked at some numbers in Bridgeport. Since the beginning of record keeping, the month of September has had 4 of the 10 wettest days on record in Bridgeport. So
2: holy
12: September
2: cow.
12: Can be a very wet month.
2: Yeah. Now, is it too soon, Paul, for me to ask the second prediction question? First of all, do you know what I'm going to ask you?
12: I know what you're going to ask, and the answer is it is too soon.
2: What
12: See,
2: was
12: not
2: I
12: only
2: ask
12: am I a meteorologist,
2: you?
12: But I'm a fortune teller.
2: You are. You're a mind reader. What was I going to ask you? Do you know? I was going to ask you about snow.
12: It's too early. Give me about 3 weeks.
2: That's it? Only 3 weeks?
12: Yeah, that's it.
2: I can ask you about snow in October? That's fantastic.
12: I knew that. I knew you were going in that direction, right?
2: Well, you know, we share one brain. That's true.
12: We really do.
2: We do, actually.
12: All three of us,
2: that's
12: right?
2: actually very true, which I mean, can we, I don't know. I can't remember if you're into football or not, but everybody was bugging out about football starting last night. My husband included on that list.
12: Very disappointing to start.
2: Oh, well, I wouldn't know. I went to sleep, but I do know I'm counting the days until the Bruins are back. That's really.
12: Well, we all are. Believe me. We all are.
2: We're in the home stretch, baby. We're like right there. Yes. Hockey's coming back soon. I can't wait. Are you kidding me?
12: You know, one of these days during the fall, we certainly have to go to a game.
2: So, Paul Pewark, I think we can swing it. Now this would really be a field trip. Let me tell you, this would really be a field trip, because this year we upped our ticket package to 3 because of Chase.
12: Mm-hmm.
2: So it would be a real field trip that you and Eric would have to commit to, but it'd be kind of nuts if the 3 of us went to a Bruins game.
12: Well, we're doing it.
2: I mean, we could do it technically. We are doing it. All right.
12: Right.
2: Well,
12: yeah.
2: You, me, and Eric obviously have to have a meeting off the air at some point, but
12: no doubt about it.
2: We'll
12: no doubt. Well, a cursory glance, the analog clock.
2: Yeah. Actually, today might be a great day.
12: I better get to the weather.
2: No,
12: yes.
2: You're fine. I was going to say, today's a day where you're staying inside with the AC, it seems like. So
12: a good day
2: for a meeting.
12: That's right. Well, good morning, everybody. Right now, we have a few raindrops. They will be gone by 8 or 9 this morning. We'll see a little bit of the sun by late morning and during the afternoon, but it will be very summer-like through the afternoon. We'll be in the mid-80s, so well above normal, and that Dew point right now is up to 68, so the air is very humid with a breeze gusting out of the southwest, and our barometer is 2987, and that will be on the way up. Partly sunny by mid-morning and through the afternoon. It will be very warm and humid. We'll be in the mid-80s, the wind shifting out of the west by later in the afternoon. Fair overnight with a low in the low 60s. Friday, we'll see partly sunny skies through midday. Then the sun in the afternoon, less humid with the wind shifting out of the north, ushering in that drier air. We'll be in the mid-70s. Saturday, sunny and very nice, the mid-70s. Sunday, we have showers moving in through midday with a high in the upper 70s. And Monday, back to sun with a high in the upper 70s. Right now, we have the raindrop, 72 in Bridgeport. That dew point, 68. We'll be in the mid-80s later this afternoon. Warm and humid are the weather words. I'm meteorologist Paul Piorek on WICC.
3: WICC Smart MLS Right Now Traffic.
4: It's pretty heavy on 95 southbound from exit 30 down through exit 11 on the Merrick Parkway. It's stop and go as you make your way southbound from Route 8 down to the Black Rock Turnpike. Route 8 is 70 southbound heading into 95. Route 7 looks okay. Metro North is running on or close. I'm John Lynch with Fairfield County Traffic every 10 minutes on WICC.
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5: Today will be partly sunny, very warm and humid. There will be a breeze in the afternoon in the mid-80s. Partly cloudy tonight near 60. Friday, sunny, less humid and cooler in the mid-70s. Saturday, sunny and nice, 75. I'm meteorologist Paul Piorek on WICC.
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15: Shiri, Preston. A promise of $5,000 for every American adult if the Republicans keep control of Congress in November. Who's it coming from?
16: I will issue a dividend to every adult citizen in the United States of America for $5,000.
15: It's coming from the person who headlines the GOP's first ever midterm convention this week. President Trump not on the ballot, but he is the headliner both nights. ABC News political director Avery Harper says the president also suggested the Strait of Hormuz should be renamed for him.
17: He continued to make the argument that the, after the war in Iran is over, that we would see those gas prices come down without providing little evidence or providing a timeline for when we might see that war come to a close.
15: Amid more strikes, oil is now trading internationally at $102 a barrel. As the NTSB continues its investigation into the deadly accident involving an Amazon cargo plane that skidded off the runway at the Miami airport on Sunday, we're learning what was on the cockpit voice recorders. Here's ABC transportation reporter Sam Sweeney.
18: One of the pilots told the other pilot as they were approaching about a minute before this incident occurred that they were going too fast and that they had to fix something. Well, the plane continues inbound. The autopilot disengages. They try to continue this approach and landing. And you look at the videos, you can see the plane comes in. It's very fast.
15: The first wrongful death lawsuits have also been filed on behalf of the five cleaning crew members who lost their lives. New York City firefighters demanding answers after the release of thousands of documents related to the air quality at Ground Zero in the days following 9/11. One document shows former Mayor Rudy Giuliani knew the air was toxic within 1 month. Giuliani says that the Environmental Protection Agency told them the air was safe, then later recanted that. 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
15: Monster waves across Southern California. Several homes damaged. ABC's Trevor Ault is there.
22: Relentless waves pushing debris ashore south of L.A. Workers scrambling in a futile effort to shore up what they can. The back deck at the home of former Dodger Adrian Beltre crashing into the ocean below. At least one home in Capistrano Beach had to be demolished. Others red-tagged as unsafe.
15: Nicolas Cage's home was also damaged. More insight into the Lindsay Clancy murder trial. We're hearing from another juror who says he was convinced that she was in the throes of postpartum psychosis and not criminally responsible for killing her children. Here's ABC's Aaron Katursky, who covered the trial.
23: Nick Dargy's 25 years old. He was in the military serving in Korea when Lindsay Clancy killed her children. So he knew nothing about it until he sat through this entire harrowing 6-week trial. And in the end, he said he was devastated that he and the other jurors were deadlocked for days, and he told me about the one holdout.
24: There was several times I would ask him to show us, like, evidence or, you know, describe a witness testimony that helped to prove what he was saying.
23: He said that holdout juror never provided an explanation.
15: The black revenge dress Princess Diana wore after it was revealed Prince Charles had not been faithful to her going up for auction. Sotheby's says it could fetch $300,000. Shiri, Preston, ABC News.
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0: Governor Lamont's new ad released yesterday links Republican challenger Ryan Fazio to President Trump. It's the first ad released by the incumbent governor attacking Fazio by name. This afternoon, a press conference will be held by Consumer Protection Commissioner Brian Caffarelli and the governor to make an announcement regarding the operation of unlicensed prediction markets and sports betting in the state. Just a few weeks ago, Connecticut sued financial services company Kalshi, seeking a court order to stop the company from offering what the state says are unlicensed sports wagers to Connecticut residents. The annual ceremony to remember the victims of the September 11th terror attacks was held last night. The event took place at the state's official memorial at Sherwood Island. And Stanford police have arrested a 28-year-old New York man accused of acting as a courier in a scam that cost an 82-year-old Connecticut victim more than $100,000. Police are reminding residents that if someone calls claiming to be a law enforcement or government official, hang up and independently verify the caller's identity. For the Voice of Connecticut, WICC, I'm John Kamal.
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4: There's some northbound delays on Route 8 heading into exit 13. Southbound delays heading into 95. 95 is stop and go southbound from exit 30 down through exit 11. The Mara Parkway is slow southbound from Route 8 down to Route 7. Metro North is running on or close. I'm John Lynch with Fairfield County Traffic every 10 minutes on WICC.
3: 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The voice of Connecticut. Miller Nissan of Fairfield. Weather update.
5: Today will be partly sunny, very warm and humid. There will be a breeze in the afternoon in the mid-80s. Partly cloudy tonight near 60. Friday sunny, less humid and cooler in the mid-70s. Saturday sunny and nice, 75. I'm meteorologist Paul Piorek on WICC.
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2: Drivers could soon be guaranteed access to AM radio in new vehicles. In fact, the House is set to vote on the AM Radio for Every Vehicle Act, which would require automakers to keep free over-the-air AM radio in new cars. And that vote, a standalone vote, is reportedly expected to happen next week. So I thought I'd have back on the show Senator Richard Blumenthal, who multiple times has come on the show talking about the importance of saving AM radio. radio, especially not just in electric vehicles, but any new model of vehicle going forward. Senator Blumenthal, always appreciate your time. How are you?
8: I'm well. Thanks so much for having me, as always.
2: Yeah. Well, so first of all, I can't remember the last time you and I talked about this. It was within the last year or so. But talk about this AM radio for every vehicle act, because obviously it's trending again in the news. I mean, I'm a little biased. I work at AM radio, so obviously I would love to be able to save my job. But talk to us a little bit about the importance of AM radio and the creation of this act in particular.
8: I'm biased too, Melissa, because I listen to your show. I listen to AM radio all the time. And so do many, many people in Connecticut who depend on it for sports, news, emergency information. The point is that AM radio is a lifeline for people across the country for not only news, but potential emergency information in disasters, whether it's the kinds of hurricanes and tornadoes that we've seen here in Connecticut or the wildfires in Los Angeles. It's a critical tool for communication. And that's why the measure, I've helped to lead it in the Senate, and it's called the AM Radio for Every Vehicle Act, would require automakers to maintain AM broadcast radio in new vehicles. And here's the important part, at no additional charge.
2: So, the no additional charge. I talk about that really quick, Senator Blumenthal, because maybe people don't realize, well, like, yeah, no duh, it doesn't cost money for me to listen to AM, but that's not what you're talking about. You're talking about actually installing it in new vehicles, correct?
8: It makes sense to install it in every vehicle because that reduces the cost for everyone. And that's an important feature. No additional charge is not going to appear on, you know, that bill that you receive if you're buying a new car. And it's really an important public service that AM perform.
2: What has been, because there's two sides to every story, as you know, Senator Blumenthal, I would imagine the ones who would not like it, and again, cost probably being the biggest reason, would potentially be automakers. What's the strongest argument you've heard from them against this bill? Is it the cost?
8: Cost is the main argument against it, but cost is reduced to pennies if it is mass produced, a little bit like the seatbelts or airbags that are now standard routine, no charge for them. The objection at the beginning was, well, it will cost us more money. As a matter of fact, people so appreciate it that they demand it now. Obviously, in cars, it's required. But AM radio, likewise, I think people will be angry if they find new vehicles don't have it and they're charged dollars when it can be provided for pennies if it's mass produced.
2: And again, we've got Senator Richard Blumenthal here. We're talking about the AM Radio for Every Vehicle Act. And as I mentioned, I'm not going to pretend that I'm not biased in this. And I try to never be biased in everything, but you're asking an AM radio host not to be in favor of saving AM radio in our cars, which is predominantly where people are listening to stations like WICC. It's in the car. And I can't lie to you and tell you that I am not 110% for saving AM radio in every vehicle, especially new ones moving forward. But I think it's important, Senator Blumenthal, that I ask the questions of, you know, why do we really need it? I mean, again, it sounds silly coming from me. This is my job. I'd like to keep my job. I'd like to continue giving local news and having interviews like the one we're having right now and providing that to our listeners. But if a driver can get emergency information, like you mentioned before, through FM, cell service, satellite radio, or even an app, why is AM specifically necessary?
8: Here it is in a nutshell. During weather disasters or power outages, we've seen a few of those lately, AM radio is consistently the most reliable form of communication. And it's critical to keep millions of people in Connecticut and all around the country safe. AM radio has long been a haven for people to express differing viewpoints, as we're demonstrating this morning. I'm sure there are a few listeners who may disagree, but they should be assured no additional charge, only new vehicles. I'm honored to help to lead this effort with Senator Markey and Senator Ted Cruz. It is bipartisan. and it will have overwhelming support in the House. It will have overwhelming support in the Senate because it makes sense to keep AM radio on the air and provide these public airwaves for news, music, talk, emergency alerts, all that goes on.
2: And when you say at no cost, Senator Blumenthal, how is that possible? Again, going back to what automakers are worried about, are you saying no cost to the consumer? Like if I'm buying a new vehicle, the fact that we're requiring now for this technology to be included, that's not going to be shown in the vehicle price. But the automakers would probably have to eat the cost, right? I mean, somebody's got to pay for it. I don't know how expensive it is to put AM radio in, but something has to give, right?
8: If it's provided in every car, as many car makers now provide it, the cost is less than a rounding error, considering how much cars cost these days. It's like saying, well, you know, I want four tires that are really durable. Yeah, that costs a little bit more than providing tires that may be vulnerable to wear and tear, but it is part of the responsibility of the car manufacturer. And in the total scheme of cost benefits, it's well worth it.
2: So you're not concerned that Congress is essentially telling automakers what technology they have to put in every vehicle and then pushing back on that?
8: Well, they have pushed back, but I think they accept now that there's broad bipartisan support for maintaining AM broadcast radio in new vehicles, and that there should be no additional charge any more than there should be for having a rear view mirror or other kinds of relatively minor cost items. And I think that they will follow the law.
2: Mm. I mean, you mentioned it before, Senator Blumenthal, that the bill has unusually broad bipartisan support. I mean, it's overwhelming, to be honest, and I'm wondering why you think that is.
8: I think it's because we are responding to views of our constituents who are your listeners, and they are a vocal and large constituency that's very much in favor of AM radio as a lifeline for people who need it for news, sports, emergency information at one point or another. Almost everyone uses it, not only when there's a power outage, but also when there's a sports event ongoing. They want to find out what the score is. And, you know, they, I think, are very strongly in favor of it. So I think we're responding to that kind of grassroots movement.
2: So, again, we are going to see what happens. The U.S. House of Representatives saying that they are going to bring the AM Radio for Every Vehicle Act to the floor for a standalone vote next week on whether the legacy broadcast ban should remain a permanent fixture in modern dashboards. And Senator Blumenthal, not saying that you are a fortune teller, but do you predict, knowing there's so much bipartisan support, that this will pass?
8: I said to you so often, Melissa, I don't predict. I never say I'm optimistic, but I'm very, very hopeful. So much depends on what the leadership, and I'll just be blunt for a moment, the Republican leadership decides it wants to put on the floor for votes. It controls the floor, even when there's overwhelming support, as there is, for example, the Russia sanctions bill that I have led that would impose scorching sanctions and tariffs on Russia and stop the flow of revenue for its war machine against Ukraine, passed the Senate 86-11. We're waiting for it to be put on the floor because there's broad bipartisan support, just as it was in the Senate. And we have no idea when the Speaker of the House will give it a vote, if he will. So the power is concentrated in the leadership, both in the House and the Senate. And the schedule of votes depends very much on what leadership decides to do. Richard Blumenthal, U.S. Senator from Connecticut, can't simply get on the floor and say, now we're voting on the AM Radio for Every Vehicle Act. It has to be put there by the leadership. In this instance, it's Speaker Johnson or Senator Thune, John Thune. And I very much hope And I believe that it should pass in these next few weeks.
2: Senator Blumenthal, thank you so much. We really appreciate your time.
8: Thank you. Take care.
2: Thank you. And as far as the announcement is concerned, my understanding is last week, House Majority Leader Steve Scalise announced that the vote would be coming the week of September 14th. As he says, the legislation continues to build healthy bipartisan backing across both chambers of Congress. But as Senator Blumenthal just said, we will see, and certainly keep you updated right here on WYCC, the voice of Connecticut. We're going to be right back. 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
4: There's an accident northbound on Route 8 by exit 13, causing some pretty heavy delays. Southbound delays on Route 8 heading into 95. 95 is stop and go as you make your way southbound from exit 33 down to exit 5. The Mayor Parkway is heavy southbound from exit 34 down to exit 10. Metro North is running on or close. I'm John Lynch with Fairfield County Traffic every 10 minutes on WICC.
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10: Good morning. A very summer-like day on the way. We'll be in the mid-80s by midday and early afternoon. Right now, very warm and humid. It is 72 in Bridgeport, our dew point up to 68, so we do have that humid air and a rather generous wind out of the southwest that will gust by midday and later this afternoon. Partly sunny by mid-morning, a few raindrops right now right along the Merritt or I-95, Route 7 and Route 8. They will be gone by mid-morning. Partly sunny during the afternoon. Very warm and humid. We'll be in the mid-80s. Tonight, generally fair. We dip down to below the 60s. Friday, partly sunny in the morning. Then the sun will shine in earnest by midday and through the afternoon. Less humid. The wind shifting out of the northwest, ushering in that drier air. We'll be in the mid-70s. Saturday will be a winter. A lot of sun with a high in the mid-70s. That breeze out of the north. Sunday showers move in through midday and early afternoon. We'll be in the upper 70s. And Monday back to sun with a high of 75 to 80. Right now we're in the 70s. Very warm. A few raindrops for our dotting landscape early this morning. They'll be gone by mid-morning. Partly sunny midday, mid-80s later this afternoon. I'm meteorologist Paul Piorek on WICC.
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2: There was a big announcement yesterday from the Connecticut Department of Transportation, many officials in Fairfield County, that has to do with the walk bridge in Norwalk. And we're keeping a very close eye on this probably next week. Excuse me. I'll see if Josh Morgan can pop on the air and talk about this. Department of Transportation. So if you are going to be using the trains, the New Haven line going in and out of Manhattan this weekend, or you're going to be going, you know, again, throughout Fairfield County, please listen up. You are going to be going through some major service changes Saturday and Sunday. It was announced that there will be some changes as crews are working on the walk bridge in Norwalk, which, side note, if you didn't know, the walk bridge, which I know we've talked about earlier this year because we knew more construction was coming. In fact, I believe they really started kind of working on this in 2023, but don't quote me on that year. It's 130 years old. I mean, this bridge needs some work. It was constructed back in the late 1800s. I want to go with like 1896. Don't quote me on that, but it was late 1800s. It's been experiencing some major issues in recent years. A lot of delays, unfortunately, or it's led to a lot of delays, a lot of traffic headaches, congestion, all kinds of things. So they knew the walk bridge needed some TLC. And so Connecticut said it was going to spend $1 billion over a 7-year period to replace the bridge altogether, but they've got to do it slowly but surely, of course. I will say federal funding is footing about 80% of the project bill, just so you know, but I digress. So starting this weekend, crews are going to start taking it apart a bit. They're going to take the large towers down along with the cable, the support cables, and replace it with smaller towers. And so because of that, Metro North and Amtrak will be running reduced weekend service. That's September 12th and 13th with fewer seats and possible crowding. DOT letting you know that if you could check schedules before you travel, a good idea. Maybe consider Stamford or South Norwalk for more frequent services. But again, that is going to impact your weekend travel if it includes you getting on the train, going into Manhattan, or even going into lower parts of Fairfield County. Just a heads up there. And we are certainly going to track, again, what's going on with the Walk Bridge. I know there are also a lot of concerns surrounding, you know, what this is going to look like and all of that. And I will say, I had it up this morning. I actually put it in my Weeby News. Let me just see if I can find it really quick. There's actually a... There's a website specifically, walkbridgect.com. So if you click on walkbridgect.com, you will actually see some of the models. There's also kind of like the latest construction news. They already have put up there a special weekend train schedules planned for September and just kind of some temporary changes that are going to be there. There's also updates on the East Norwalk train station. So you could see kind of and keep it a close eye. The first phase of construction is underway right now, and they have alerts like right at the top of the screen, again, letting you know about the special weekend train schedules and all of that. So if you want to keep up to date and you want to engage in conversation with the DOT and people surrounding this project in particular, definitely make sure you bookmark walkbridgect.com. Just so you know. But again, a heads up as far as temporary changes are concerned, this weekend going to be a little bit of a nightmare with schedule changes, reduced weekend service for September 12th and 13th. Again, this is for the New Haven line. If you are going to be going through lower Fairfield County and into Manhattan, this is probably going to delay you. So just check schedules ahead of time. Just be on top of it. And it doesn't mean that they're not going to have trains running, just going to have reduced schedules in service, I should say, but also maybe not that guarantee of you getting the seats. And so just be aware of that. You're listening to Melissa in the Morning. We're going to be right back right after news, traffic, and weather at the bottom of the hour.
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4: It's pretty slow southbound on 95 from exit 30 down to exit 5 on Route 8. Northbound at exit 13, there's an accident taking out a lane. Southbound delays on Route 8 heading into 95. The Merritt Parkway is stop and go southbound from exit 32 down to exit 10. Metro North is running on a close. I'm John Lynch with Fairfield County Traffic every 10 minutes on WICC.
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5: A summer-like day on the way, partly sunny, very warm and humid through this afternoon. There will be a breeze through the afternoon with a high in the mid-80s, partly cloudy tonight near 60. Friday, sunny, less humid and cooler in the mid-70s. Saturday, sunny and nice, 75. I'm meteorologist Paul Piorek on WICC.
2: July certainly had its fair share of storms, from the 4th of July windstorm to the flash flooding near the end of the month. And I'm still seeing tree limbs down across neighborhoods in Fairfield County. 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
0: Governor Ned Lamont's new ad released yesterday links Republican challenge.

0: Brian T. Caffarelli will hold a news conference in Hartford to make an announcement regarding the operation of unlicensed prediction markets and sports betting in Connecticut. Just a few weeks ago, Connecticut sued financial services company Kalshi, seeking a court order to stop the company from offering what the state says are unlicensed sports wagers to Connecticut residents. The lawsuit is aimed at protecting consumers, minors, and people struggling with gambling addiction while preserving the state's regulated sports betting system. The annual ceremony to remember the victims of the September 11th terror attacks was held last night. The event took place at the state's official memorial at Sherwood Island. When the attacks happened, the Connecticut National Guard used the area for staging relief efforts that were eventually brought to New York City. There were 161 people with ties to the state of Connecticut that were killed in the attacks.
1: The now 161 people that we lost, because we did lose people on that terrible day 25 years ago. But we've also lost an estimated 500,000 more people since then because of the exposure to toxic chemicals.
0: State officials scheduled the event early in the week so that families could also attend the memorial scheduled in Manhattan on Friday. The Maritime Aquarium says thousands of abandoned lobster traps have been removed from the Long Island Sound. The Lobster Trap Recovery and Assessment Partnership has removed more than 200,000 pounds of debris from the sound since it launched in 2022. They also say they found more than 46,000 animals recovered in 4,000 traps as they continue their mission to clean up the sound. They say the abandoned traps can cause damage to marine habitats by, quote, ghost fishing unsuspecting species in traps that will never be collected. Stanford police have arrested a 28-year-old New York man accused of acting as a courier in a scam that has cost an 82-year-old Connecticut victim more than $100,000. Police say Qianlin Zhang of Flushing traveled to Stanford to pick up a package he believed contained about $15,000 in cash. Stanford's financial crimes unit charged Zhang with second-degree larceny, and he was being held on $100,000 bond. Police are reminding residents that if someone calls claiming to be a law enforcement or government official, hang up and independently verify the caller's identity. And the 48th annual Norwalk Oyster Festival runs Friday through Sunday at Veterans Memorial Park on Long Island Sound. Saturday hours are 11 a.m. to 11 p.m. and Sunday is 11 a.m. to 8 p.m. There will be food, live music, arts and crafts, carnival rides, games, and a kids' cove with face painting and other activities. Guitarist Lita Ford will be headlining, along with some local Connecticut bands such as Moonrise Cartel. The event benefits the Norwalk Seaport Association, supporting its maritime preservation and education mission. For the Voice of Connecticut, WICC, I'm John Kamal.
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4: Northbound on Route 8 by 13, there's an accident causing delays. Southbound delays on Route 8 heading into 95. 95 is slow southbound at exit 44. Then there's southbound delays from exit 30 down through exit 5. The Merritt Parkway heavy southbound from Route 8 down past Route 7. Metro North is on or close. I'm John Lynch with Fairfield County Traffic every 10 minutes on WICC.
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5: Today will be partly sunny, very warm and humid. There will be a breeze in the afternoon in the mid-80s. Partly cloudy tonight near 60. Friday sunny, less humid and cooler in the mid-70s. Saturday sunny and nice, 75. I'm meteorologist Paul Piorek on WICC.
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3: The Alice Report reflects the number of individuals and families that are struggling to make ends meet since the cost of living has outpaced their income. What does Alice stand for? If you have not heard about it before, let me give you the Cliff Notes version. Alice, A, asset, L, limited, I, income, C, constrained, E, employed. And that really covers the population of Connecticut, right? Somebody somewhere probably falls into that category. And today, the United Way of Connecticut is going to host a formal launch event at the state capitol to give the latest on the 2026 Alice Report. And joining us now to give us a little sneak peek, a little scoop of what we can expect, Daniel Fitzmaurice is back with us, Director of Advocacy for United Way of Connecticut. Dan, welcome back. We always appreciate your time.
4: Thanks for having me, Melissa.
3: Can you give us any sense of some of the data coming out in this 2026 Alice report?
4: Absolutely. So for starters, the report is organized at the national level, and then we bring it down to the state of Connecticut. So it's very research-based, so it takes a couple of years to get published. So the data we're releasing today is actually about what families were going through in 2024, which feels like quite a few economic shocks ago. But even at that time, the most important thing for people to know right now is that we have 570,000 households in our state who are having a hard time making ends meet. And that's actually up 14%. Since 2019. So that's 14% more since before the pandemic.
3: Wow. Why do you think that is, Dan?
4: So the amazing thing about this Alice report and this Alice concept is that it talks about both the wages that people are earning as well as the costs. And what we've seen over this time frame in the data probably connects with what everyone has experienced in our state as well, which is that our paychecks are relatively flat, but the costs of all of those basic things and the Alice budget is based on only affording the very basics, basic food, housing, healthcare, childcare, and the basics are just going up so much faster than what people are earning.
3: Interesting. And it says here on your website, which I'm going to link to ours, voicesct.com, so people can read through some of the data and learn more about the Alice report. It says the 2026 Connecticut United Way's Alice report revealed that 39% of households in our state have income which falls below what is needed to afford basic necessities like housing, food, childcare, healthcare, technology, and transportation. And so I think that's a really important thing to recognize here, Daniel, because to me, that would mean you're talking about the middle class. I think we have to get real with this and be as blunt as possible, honestly, because I think I need people to get this. We're not, when we talk about the Alice report, we're not just talking about, not to say that this population doesn't matter, but we're not just talking about people on fixed incomes, as in maybe seniors, maybe people who are single parent households, maybe people who are minimum wage workers. We're also, I would think, talking about the middle class here in Connecticut.
4: Absolutely. I can put some faces and numbers on that. So just as an example, a kind of typical family with two working adults and two young kids who need some childcare, according to the latest Alice report, they need to earn a combined wage of $116,000 a year. That's about $58 an hour, and that's just to barely get by. And, to speak further on that about, you know, what people are really going through. I mean, it takes sometimes a couple of jobs to get to $116,000 a year, mm-hmm. or, you know, let's just say a utility bill spikes one month because it's very cold or very hot, or you get an unexpected medical bill. I mean, we hear from families all the time who are working full time, doing everything right, paying their taxes, volunteering at school, and then they've got to work a gig economy job like doing food delivery or Uber or Lyft on the weekend to afford those unexpected expenses. Because these ALIS households, the kind of ultimate domino effect is there's no money in the savings account or an emergency fund when these unexpected costs come in. So that's really something that I think we're seeing a lot in the data, but also hearing in the community.
3: So again, we've got Daniel Fitzmaurice here. Fitzmaurice is here, and he is the Director of Advocacy for the United Way of Connecticut. And the 2026 ALIS report is reflecting just how many people are considered to be struggling, even though they're trying to make ends meet. Money is just not covering, again, the necessities, which I think is really important to highlight. Can you just reiterate again, Dan, for people who are just turning in, what is the number that this report revealed? How many people or how it was 500 something thousand. How many people are considered to be under the ALIS category?
4: It's currently in 2024, it's 570,000 households. And that is just it's a staggering amount. It's the second highest amount that we've ever recorded since we started doing this more than a decade ago. And again, what's most striking is that this increase since the pandemic, so since 2019, we're up 14% as far as the number of households in our state that are living paycheck to paycheck or worse. But, you know, can I say one more thing on that increase? Because one thing about the ALIS report, and you'll see it on our website, is that we could take it down to the town level. So exactly how many ALIS households live in your exact town. And reality is, it's everywhere. So it's really important to look at that and see that even in some of the communities that we might traditionally consider to be financially stable, there's quite a large share of ALIS households. And we've also been watching at that 14% increase over the last couple of years and where we're seeing the greatest growth in the share of households. And really, it's happening in our rural and suburban places more than even in our cities. And there's a map on that on our website as well. But it's really, to us, a reflection of that affordability crisis that we all talk about and maybe gripe about certain things in our budget that cause us a little bit more stress than they did a couple of years ago. But that's not just concentrated in our cities anymore. It's our suburban and rural places that are also struggling with the ever-growing price of gas, for example, or the rent and mortgage costs going up. So it's becoming even more pronounced across every corner of our state.
3: Well, and Dan, you got to also make note of what you said before, which is super important, that this is data based on the 2024 year. So I would imagine,
4: it's very authoritative,
3: you know what I mean?
4: Incredible, but it's 2024.
3: I say that not to say that it's not credible, but I people have to also plant in their minds that that 570,000 household number is probably higher than that because we're living in a different time in 2026, even compared to 24.
4: And we'll talk about that a little bit this morning, too. You know, the ALIS report is the foundation for us, but we're always pulling in other research that we find. So just as a, for instance, the cost of just the very basic groceries, like we're talking about frozen food, canned goods, is actually still up 30% from just a couple of years ago. So, and again, you have to think about these households in a way as living on a fixed income, right? Unless they want to work an extra shift or do a gig job on the weekend, which, you know, it doesn't seem right for somebody who's already working full time. But, you know, it's, you have to cut somewhere else to then afford enough groceries, or you have to find your way to the food pantry to get enough food for your family. Unfortunately, food is one of the areas we actually hear that many families are sacrificing right now. They can adjust how much they spend on food or skip a meal. It's really hard to change what your landlord expects from you, or you can't not pay your taxes or your childcare bill, right? So that's one of those areas where food insecurity is really on the rise. We see that in the data, but the ALICE concept really, really brings that to light about how many impossible choices families are stuck making when they have a hard time paying those bills.
3: And something else that Dan said that's so important, it's on the United Way website as well. Households living below the ALICE threshold can be found in every town in the state of Connecticut. All 169 municipalities in our state have at least one household that falls under the ALICE threshold. And again, Dan is the Director of Advocacy for the United Way of Connecticut. We're going to continue the conversation next following the most recent data from the ALICE report. And I want to get perspective from Dan. What, if anything, could we be doing to bring that number down? 570,000 households are considered to fall under the ALICE threshold, which again, ALICE stands for Asset Limited, Income Constrained, Employed. So to me, that is the hardworking, going to work every day, probably doing more shifts than you really need to, but you have to survive, right? Got a couple of kids maybe relying on you. That is the average household in Connecticut. And 570,000 of them are considered to be under the ALICE threshold. So what can we do to bring that 570,000 number down? We'll get Dan's take on that when we come back.
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5: There's southbound delays on Route 8 heading into 12, more southbound delays heading into 95. 95 is slow southbound by exit 44. Then there's more southbound delays from exit 31 down through exit 5. The Merritt Parkway is stop and go southbound from exit 34 down to exit 8. Metro North is running on or close. I'm John Lynch with Fairfield County Traffic every 10 minutes on WICC.
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6: A summer-like day on the way, partly sunny, very warm and humid through this afternoon. There will be a breeze through the afternoon with a high in the mid-80s. Partly cloudy tonight near 60. Friday, sunny, less humid and cooler in the mid-70s. Saturday, sunny and nice, 75. I'm meteorologist Paul Fiorek on WICC.
2: 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The voice of Connecticut, WICC 600 and 95.9. 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
3: Daniel Fitzmaurice is here, who is the Director of Advocacy for United Way of Connecticut. And the latest ALICE report is coming out for 2026, although the data is, again, just so people are clear, kind of dating back to 2024. But ALICE, again, stands for Asset Limited, Income Constrained, Employed, which is the average resident here in Connecticut. And Dan revealing that in this latest report, 570,000 households in Connecticut fall under the ALICE threshold, which means that there is at least one household, and it's more than one, but there's at least one household under the ALICE threshold in every single town and city in the state of Connecticut, all 169 municipalities. No one is escaping this. So Dan, here's a very loaded question. What can we do to bring that number down?
4: There are many things we could do to bring that number down. And I'll say, just to zoom out for one second before I take the loaded part of your question, it's really important to acknowledge, you know, we're talking about this data, and you've been saying this, Melissa, we're talking about our neighbors. We're talking about, you know, the paraeducator that's helping my kid learn to read right now. We're talking about the home health aide who's going to check in on grandma every day. You know, we are all connected to the experience that these ALICE households face. We could be an ALICE household sometime in our life. You know, you could be one accident away. We meet families who, for example, have a separation, you know, a divorce, and then they become an ALICE household because their income doesn't cover the cost of those basics they need anymore. So there are two big things today we're going to talk about to address this. One is establishing a state-level child tax credit in Connecticut. This is just a simple, proven solution. We are actually the only state in our region now that doesn't have a state-level child tax credit, because it just provides families with children an additional $600 per child, and you don't have to do any paperwork or bureaucracy to get it. You just file your taxes. And when you do, you get a refund that has that amount in it. And there's all kinds of other great benefits you get through your tax refunds, like the earned income tax credit, like the federal child tax credit. So, you know, we think it's very important that families file their taxes, of course, but then they could get a little bit of flexible dollars in their tax refund. For example, just to pay for summer camp. We hear that every year. You know, I got my tax refund and I put most of it, if not all of it, in to pay for the summer camp that I need so that I can stay working and my kids have someplace safe to be all day. That's one of our big priorities moving into this next session. It does attack sort of every issue in the ALIS budget that somebody faces, right? It gives them a little bit more breathing room in their budget every single day.
3: So, and again, I'm sure part of this conversation, Dan, is that we legislatively could do more to probably cut costs or to make things more affordable. And again, I know it's not just our state. It's federally as well. But, you know, I look at this last legislative session, and there were certainly some wins. I'm not going to say that there weren't. But I felt like, for example, education. You know, we put a lot of money into education, and I think that's great on the surface. But I look at that as a Band-Aid on something that needs to be surgically looked at. You know, and that's just one area, right? I mean, to me, I do feel like sometimes we are a little bit hesitant to kind of take the risk of maybe having a couple more years of dire situations, but making concrete changes that in the long run will help Connecticut families get back on their feet versus these quick fixes. And I worry about that a little bit. I'm not saying I'm not grateful for money coming our way. I don't want it to sound that way. Two things can be true at the same time, though, Dan, which is that I'm fine with money, but I'm also I'd like to see more permanent solutions, I think.
4: Mm-hmm. Well, I would say as well, coming out of last legislative session, some of the solutions that came out are very long term. It'll take a very long time for some things around the bigger items that affect ALIS families, like childcare, for instance. You know, it is going to be wonderful when the Early Childhood Education Endowment is fully funded and families have a cap on how much they pay for certain childcare slots, or some families will get completely free childcare. That's a game changer, but that's many years down the road. And the ALIS report every year reminds us that these families are going through it today, tonight, at the kitchen table, looking at the bills, and they can't decide which ones to pay, if any. So we're always pushing for solutions legislatively or solutions at the community level. Like, for example, a lot of our local United Ways provide flex funds for families, because sometimes that's all it takes. You know, a ride to work costs, you know, a little bit of money. Filling up the gas tank costs a little bit of money. Whatever it is, that little bit can make a huge difference in making sure the family doesn't cascade into a deeper crisis. So we're always pushing for things that have an immediate benefit to those families. It's also why we're pushing for continued investment in 211. And I share that as well to say to folks who are listening that if you are going through any financial hardship, or you're not sure if there's something that is out there in your local community that could help, 211 has a comprehensive database of all of those options. And we can help you navigate those. There's an actual human being who will pick up and listen to you and understand some of the things you're going through. And many times, Melissa, I've learned that you learn about projects and programs in your local community that you didn't even know existed that were there to help you, like fuel assistance, like when the pantry is actually open and who qualifies to go there. So I would definitely encourage folks to call 211. And, you know, we're calling on the state to continually invest in 211 so that we can respond. We've actually had a lot more people calling than ever before. And so we need continued support even to operate that service so people can get access to basic help when they need it.
3: Daniel Fitzmaurice, I want to thank you so much for what you do. Director of Advocacy for the United Way of Connecticut. And thank you for sharing this most recent data with us. We really appreciate it.
4: Thanks so much, Melissa, for having us.
3: Of course. And if you at home want to access the Alice Report and get more information, we have a link on our website, voiceofct.com. We're going to be right back. You're listening to Melissa in the Morning.
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5: There's southbound delays on the Merritt Parkway from exit 34 down to exit 8. 95 is slow southbound at exit 44. Then more southbound delays from exit 33 to exit 5. Route 8 slows southbound heading into exit 12. More southbound delays heading into 95. Metro North is running on or close. I'm John Lynch with Fairfield County Traffic every 10 minutes on WICC.
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6: A summer-like day on the way. Partly sunny, very warm and humid through this afternoon. There will be a breeze through the afternoon with a high in the mid-80s. Partly cloudy tonight near 60. Friday, sunny, less humid and cooler in the mid-70s. Saturday, sunny and nice, 75. I'm meteorologist Paul Fiorek on WICC.
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3: News. I'm Sherry Preston. The first night of what the Republicans are calling their first ever midterm convention in Dallas. A promise from President Trump if the GOP keeps control of Congress in November.
4: It will be called the Trump dividend.
5: This is Jim Ryan. Among those hoping for an Election Day bump from the president's promise is Ken Paxton, running for the U.S. Senate and telling Republicans gathered in Dallas,
6: if we lose Texas, we lose the common sense revolution.
5: Not far away, his Democratic opponent, James Tallarico, slammed the GOP event.
7: They are toasting to their own corruption.
5: The latest polling puts Paxton and Tallarico in a neck-and-neck race to November 3rd. Jim Ryan, ABC News in Dallas-Fort Worth.
3: As to that $5,000 promise for every American adult if the GOP wins in November, here's ABC's Jay O'Brien.
8: The speaker said the president couldn't do this when he promised to send these checks out as tariff rebates. And so Congress has pushed back on this before. We're already hearing from some Republican lawmakers who have said they're going to introduce bills to try to actually make this dividend real. But this is going to go over like a lead balloon with some Republicans. The U.S. is in $40 trillion deficit.
3: The first lawsuits have been filed that Amazon cargo plane crash on Sunday.
9: The five victims who were killed were in a van just finishing their shift cleaning planes at the airport. Now, some of their families are filing wrongful death lawsuits, including the family of Carlos Acosta Fajardo. And the attorney for victim Yoel Rodriguez Naranjo questions why a decades-old plane was operational.
3: ABC's Andrea Fuji. Crews are now repairing and inspecting 1,500 miles of power lines in Hawaii. They were brought down by Hurricane Lowell, and it could take weeks before all of it is restored. And in Southern California, the remnants of Hurricane Marie slamming the coast as potentially historic El Nino conditions continue to unfold. Monster waves have pushed debris ashore and damaged homes. This is ABC News.
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3: Federal health officials are warning broccoli sprouts are the latest produce making people sick in at least 3 states.
11: 22 sick, 2 in the hospital. The outbreak currently in Idaho, Montana, and Washington. Across the country, for back to school, it's no shredded lettuce, no jalapenos that many districts that ABC News has reached out to. Neither is part of any current recall, but districts say they're acting out of an abundance of caution after this summer's scare. Wayne Cabot, ABC News.
3: Tomorrow, of course, marks 25 years since nearly 3,000 people were killed in the 9/11 attacks. Those who lost loved ones have spent the last quarter century recovering and rebuilding their lives. Here's ABC's Michelle Franzen.
12: In New Jersey, Lisa Patterson remembers dropping off twins Lucy and Wyatt at preschool when she learned about the 9/11 attacks. She lost her husband, Stephen, who worked in the North Tower.
13: I've been picking up pieces of shattered, heartaches along the way in the three of us. But we're doing remarkably well, and I'm so thankful.
12: Lisa continues to advocate for her son Wyatt, who has a brain injury, but she says she's also getting a chance to think about what's next.
13: I just want to relax and take time and not feel guilty, like, you know, read on the beach and ride my bike and take beach walks.
12: Michelle Franzen, ABC News, New York.
3: Last night, 2,977 drones flew over Lower Manhattan, recreating the outline of the World Trade Center. Sherry Preston, ABC News.
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0: Governor Lamont's new ad released yesterday links Republican challenger Ryan Fazio to President Trump. It's the first ad released by the incumbent governor attacking Fazio by name. This afternoon, a press conference will be held by Consumer Protection Commissioner Brian Caffarelli and the governor to make an announcement regarding the operation of unlicensed prediction markets and sports betting in the state. Just a few weeks ago, Connecticut sued financial services company Kalshi, seeking a court order to stop the company from offering what the state says are unlicensed sports wagers to Connecticut residents. The annual ceremony to remember the victims of the September 11th terror attacks was held last night. The event took place at the state's official memorial at Sherwood Island. And Stanford police have arrested a 28-year-old New York man accused of acting as a courier in a scam that cost an 82-year-old Connecticut victim more than $100,000. Police are reminding residents that if someone calls claiming to be a law enforcement or government official, hang up and independently verify the caller's identity. For the Voice of Connecticut, WICC, I'm John Kamal.
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15: Southbound delays on the Merritt Parkway from exit 34 down to exit 7. Northbound by Route 8, it's a little slow. Route 8 has southbound delays heading into exit 12. Southbound delays heading into 95. 95 is slow both ways by exit 44. Then it slows southbound from exit 32 down to exit 5. Metro North is on or close. I'm John Lynch with Fairfield County Traffic every 10 minutes on WICC.
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16: Today will be partly sunny, very warm and humid. There will be a breeze in the afternoon in the mid-80s. Partly cloudy tonight near 60. Friday, sunny, less humid and cooler in the mid-70s. Saturday, sunny and nice, 75. I'm meteorologist Paul Piorek on WICC.
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14: Interestingly enough, we had already scheduled, as we do every single month, to check in with our housing expert on the show, Renee Dobis from Connecticut Housing Partners. And we just got off the air talking about the latest data from the ALIS report, which again reflects the number of individuals and families that are struggling to make ends meet since the cost of living has outpaced their income. And according to the United Way of Connecticut, 570,000 households in our state. That's at least one household in every single municipality, all 169, are considered to fall under the ALIS threshold, which does include our middle class. And so housing being a big part of this, I did want to get kind of Renee's take on this latest data. And she joins us back on the show. Renee, I always appreciate your time. And I don't know if you saw this report just yet. It literally came out this week, but 570,000 households in Connecticut considered to fall under the ALIS threshold. What are your thoughts?
21: Well, it's startlingly alarming because if you count all households in Connecticut, that represents one third. So one third of the households in Connecticut are struggling when it comes to the ALIS data. And we've talked about this before, and it's infuriating because there's so many communities who have this NIMBYism of not my backyard, because these households are not disconnected from the workforce. They are the workforce. They're child care providers, they're health aides, they're delivery drivers, retail workers, and on and on. And they're one crisis away from being destabilized. And the other thing that struck me in this report was the household survival budget that's needed in the state of Connecticut for a family of four. It's $116,000, whereas the average four-family household, say it's a teller or cook, are making $76,000, and the poverty level is $31,000. And my phone is increasingly ringing off the hook because the largest growing segment who are falling into poverty are people over 65. Mm. And what happens is, think about it like this. You work your entire life. If you don't have a 401k or a pension to supplement your Social Security, you could easily go into poverty the second you retire. So the poverty level in Connecticut is, say, $31,000. That means your Social Security at $2,500 a month and below, you're in poverty. And you know, you always think about young people couch surfing. I have seniors calling me and telling me they're couch surfing.
14: Yeah.
21: So it's like amazing to me. And so that's why we work so hard at Connecticut Housing Partners. And I need everybody's help to help me continue to build more affordable housing, because one of the pillars to stabilize these households is affordable housing. Because with affordable housing, then other things stabilize in your life as well. And so it was a shocking report, to be honest with you. I did not think it would be impacting this many households in our state.
14: So you bring up a lot of good points, Renee, and probably honestly one of the earliest ones is the threshold of what, how much money we are bringing in, like our income versus how much it costs to actually live in Connecticut on average. And to me, there's a bit of a disconnect, and I want to kind of, you know, talk about some of the work that you've done at DC. To me, there's a huge disconnect. When you look at the Northeast especially, I feel like there's the math is off. And I'm no mathematician, but to me, I think where we kind of cap the poverty line nationally, I do think reflects even worse in, honestly, I'd say New Jersey, New York, Connecticut, all the way up through New England, up to Vermont, in Maine, New Hampshire, Massachusetts, all of that. I think we have the biggest gap between how much money we are making in an average job and how much it costs to live in this part of the country. And I think there's a huge disconnect there, and I don't know if you could speak to that at all.
21: No, I agree with you. It's extremely expensive to be living in New England. You can look at other parts of the country where it's more affordable. And the other thing that is interesting to me is that how is it that some states have very low property taxes, very low income taxes, but then you get into the New England corridor and we have huge property taxes, very high income taxes, and that takes money out of our pockets so that we can live. And there has to be some rebalancing of that. And it goes back to our politicians and the political will and what they can do to help us. And I feel like sometimes they feel like the way to help us is to tax us more and give us another program. We don't need another program. I'd like to keep my money, thank you very much, and spend it the way I'd like to spend it. But it's really very challenging to live in New England. And our young people, is also people 25 and below, are also suffering through this statistics as well, because they have a hard time fledgling and they have a hard time moving out on their own, and because they can't afford the high rent that we have in our state, the lack of housing that we have in our state. There's too many policies and too much money has to be spent going through the different planning and zonings and the different environmental studies and all the work that has to be done to build housing, which adds cost to that particular property, so that when it's sold, that cost is going to the person who's buying that house. So it's really a challenge. And
14: yeah.
21: I don't have the answers. I don't know what the answers are, except that we keep working as hard as we can.
14: Well, so here's the thing, though, Renee. I don't agree. I do think you have some answers. And I think Connecticut Housing Partners, that is one of the solutions. My biggest question is, and you and I have talked about this many times, is that I don't know why more municipalities don't partner with a Connecticut Housing Partners. And first of all, CHP has been around for decades. It's a nonprofit. These are people who work and are here in Connecticut. And in the properties that they redevelop and create housing out of, these are developers who are also here in Connecticut. I love the entire model of CHP. I really do. And in fact, that's why Renee and I connected so many years ago and I started having her come on the show on a monthly basis. Because Renee, you get it and your team gets it. And I think there's such a disconnect. And there are things that you mentioned before that I think we should kind of reiterate here during this segment. So when we come back, let's talk about the misconception people have. When you hear affordable housing and you hear about people who need to live in more affordable housing, who are we talking about? Also, I want to talk about the importance of municipalities maybe being part of the solution in regards to abandoned properties or reimagining or reconfiguring properties that just could be used in a better way when we actually guarantee that the units are, in fact, affordable and not just a way to make a quick buck. So we'll talk about some of those things on the other side of this break. Don't go anywhere. 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
15: There's an accident on 91 southbound at exit 2 causing delays. 95 is heavy both ways at exit 44. Then it slows southbound from exit 34 down to exit 5. The Merritt Parkway is slow southbound from exit 34 down to exit 7. Route 8 has southbound delays heading to exit 12. Southbound delays heading into 95. Metro North is on a close. I'm John Lynch with Fairfield County Traffic every 10 minutes on WICC.
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16: Today will be partly sunny, very warm and humid. There will be a breeze in the afternoon in the mid-80s. Partly cloudy tonight near 60. Friday sunny, less humid and cooler in the mid-70s. Saturday sunny and nice, 75. I'm meteorologist Paul Piorek on WICC.
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14: We are chatting with Renee Dobis, who is our housing expert on the show, but she's also with Connecticut Housing Partners. Renee, this may feel like we're really getting elementary here, but especially because we have a lot of new listeners, And I think it's really important that people even know that CHP exists. I hate to even say that, but I think you know what I'm talking about, that we've literally had conversations where I have name dropped Connecticut Housing Partners, a nonprofit, all local, all Connecticut based, and a real, to me, solution to some of the things you're talking about with our housing crisis in Connecticut. And we have lawmakers in our state who don't even know what I'm talking about. So I wanted to reiterate for people, what is CHP, and how do you work with municipalities to create actual affordable housing?
21: Sure. So Connecticut Housing Partners, we've been in business for over 35 years, and we are end-to-end real estate development company. And we build housing that is affordable, and we target the 80% area medium income and below. So that's who we house, which is basically the workforce in Connecticut. We do work with municipalities, and what we're noticing is that as elections are taking place and new mayors and first electmen are coming into office, the newer folks seem to be very interested in affordable housing. And so we've been working with various municipalities to partner with them so that we could build housing in their communities. And one way that we partner with municipalities is that if they happen to have a piece of property and it's owned by the town, we're telling the town, you can keep ownership of that. We don't need to buy it from you. Land is a precious resource to the municipality, but we'll lease it from you. And that way it helps keep the cost down in the building because we're not adding the land cost to the project. And then the municipality is feeling good because they've partnered with us and they're creating something together. They can't build it themselves, but we can help them build it. And then they still have a little bit of ownership interest in it as well. And that means they care about it more. You know what I mean? They care about it more. And then it's positive influence for the community. They can see that they're housing people in their community that need that kind of housing. And so we're finding a big uptick in this, especially post-COVID, where housing has become very expensive. It seems to be on the radar of the local politicians. And you know, even in Hartford, it's on their radar as well, but, you know, they're addressing it differently. They're not addressing it by trying to actively build, but the local politicians are trying to address it by building. Our pipeline is so deep, so long. I wish we could build faster. I wish we could get resources faster. But, you know, the resources that we rely upon are through the state of Connecticut, through the tax credit program and bonding and things like that. And it's such a long slog to get it through. And also, tax credits are allocated to each state in the union based on the population. So we're a small state with small population. So those tax credit resources, you know, are less available than, say, in a larger state like New York or New Jersey, that type of thing. Mm. So, you know, the state has to allocate these tax credits to these projects. And, you know, they only have so many to go around. So that's another reason why, you know, the pipeline gets a little longer.
14: Sure. I mean, that's a bummer. That's a bummer, though, because to me, I would go versus population. I would go based on that gap that you and I talked about before. What is the gap between the poverty line and actually affording housing in that state or in that region? And to me, you know, like, so, for example, Florida, Texas, those are way bigger states than Connecticut. But I would say that that gap is a lot smaller than the one that we have in New England. You know, like, we got smaller states here, a Rhode Island, a Massachusetts, a Vermont, a New Hampshire, Connecticut. We're small. I totally get that. But I think our gap is arguably one of the biggest until you go out west, maybe. I would say our gap is the biggest in the country, for sure.
21: Yes. And that's one thing that when I go to the Capitol and I'm lobbying, that's one of the things that I'm lobbying about, is that they need to increase or change how tax credits are allocated because it's an easy thing to do. It doesn't cost them anything, right? Increase the allocation because the investment isn't coming from the government. The investment is coming from the private sector. So a company can tap into these tax credits. They give us the tax infusion, or excuse me, the cash infusion into the project. And then over 10 years, they get a tax deduction. That's how they get a return on the investment that they made. So it doesn't cost the government anything to increase the amount of tax credits that they can provide to each state. So I've been lobbying hard for that, and also lobbying hard for vouchers. You know, I'm like astounded. The state wants us to build supportive housing, which basically is putting social services around households that are at risk of homelessness or have been in the shelters, but they don't have any vouchers. And I'm saying, how is that possible that you don't have any vouchers? I don't understand that. And because when I look deeper, the budget that they gave for vouchers, it hasn't been increasing every year. It's been pretty much staying the same. So therefore, we can't put more vouchers on the street. So that's something that I want to bring to the attention locally with our local politicians, that that needs to be adjusted, because these statistics in this Alice report, this is what needs to get under the nose of our politicians in Hartford so that they can truly understand that we have a gap here. Mm-hmm. So it's a two-pronged approach in my brain. It's more vouchers on the street so that people who are out there shopping in the marketplace can afford an apartment. It doesn't have to be one of my apartments where I'm keeping the rent lower. They can afford a market rate apartment. And then also us building more affordable housing so that we have the housing stock that we need.
14: Well, and you said it right there, Renee Dobas, again, Connecticut Housing Partners, affordable housing, which I don't think we look at that necessarily correctly. And I thought you said it best earlier, which is that we sometimes have a misconception of who we're talking about. That could be seniors. That could be people who are graduating from college and have that entry level job where they're not making a lot of money. That could literally be middle class, your teachers, your firefighters, your cops, your, you know, just the people working in and around your neighborhoods, your towns, and they can't afford to live in that town or around that neighborhood. Specifically in Fairfield County, I know that there's a misconception around that idea of we don't want to overdevelop, which I do understand that. I do. I get the idea of, look, we pay good money to live in places where you have space. And I think that there is value in that. But I also do think there's a misconception of when we say we're going to build, who we are building for. I also, on top of that, I also do think, though, we have seen development in our cities especially where it's not actually affordable. The majority of those buildings are not affordable, and we're still really speaking to the people who are making, you know, boatloads of money and can afford to live there. And so we're not really answering the call to the local people who live and work and are supporting our local communities. But I want to highlight some of the projects that you have done, including right now the Yale Street Commons in Bridgeport. I mean, this is something that literally in real time right now is one of your latest projects where, again, you're working with a municipality, you are creating opportunity, and you're supporting the people who work and live in Bridgeport through this project.
21: That is correct. So this is actually an asset that we've owned for more than 20 years, and we're preserving it. So this is a total gut rehab for this particular development. And this is a lovely development. They're all townhouse style. The residents have garages. So, you know, it feels like a mini condo complex. It's very nice. And so we're refurbishing it so that, you know, things wear out. Flooring wears out, windows, roofing. We're doing it all. And we're actually relocating households to another asset that we have in Bridgeport, which is Park City Place. It was the old Holiday Inn. And so we have units there that they can live there while their units are getting renovated. So we don't have to put them in a hotel. So it'll be more comfortable for them. And then, you know, they'll go back to a brand new unit, you know, and it'll look beautiful. And you know, if I could say this as well, I just want to thank you, Melissa. You're going to MC our Making Home Happen on September 29th. And everyone, go to our website, cthousingpartners.org. Buy a ticket for $100. You have a chance to win $30,000. You don't have to be present. We'll have your information. We'll be able to contact you. So that would help us a lot in building more affordable housing.
14: And again, it truly is an honor. First of all, Renee, you and your team are amazing. I really love the work that you do. I think this is one of the biggest solutions of creating actual affordable workforce housing, actually creating support for our families and our people that want to stay and raise families in Connecticut and support the economy. So I love the model that you've created and that you're such obviously a huge part of, and your entire team there does such a great job. So first of all, thank you for allowing me to MC your event. It's truly an honor. But also, It is. And I also think it's important that we keep, again, focusing on nonprofits like yours that are really part of the solution. Certainly, you know, not the problem, the solution to a huge problem we continue to have here and across the country. And so I thank you for that. And as far as a link is concerned, I'm going to put it up on my website, voiceofct.com. If people want to buy tickets, okay. If you want to learn more about the projects that Connecticut Housing Partners, what they do, learn more about their model, get behind the work that they're doing, I'm going to put a link on our website, voiceofct.com. And Renee Dobis, I want to thank you so much again for always giving us the time here on the air. We appreciate it.
21: Thank you very much.
14: You're welcome. And I will see you on the 29th. I'm looking forward to it. Again, Connecticut Housing Partners, I will have the website up on ours, voiceofct.com, for more information and to buy tickets to their September 29th event. You're listening to Melissa in the Morning. We'll be right back.
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15: There's delays on 95 both ways at exit 44. Then it slows southbound from exit 33 down to exit 5. The Merritt Parkway is heavy southbound from exit 34 down to exit 7. Some northbound delays by Route 8. Route 8 has southbound delays heading into exit 12. Southbound delays heading into 95. 91 has an accident southbound at exit 2. Metro North is on or close. I'm John Lynch with Fairfield County Traffic every 10 minutes on WICC.
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16: A summer-like day on the way. Partly sunny, very warm and humid through this afternoon. There will be a breeze through the afternoon with a high in the mid-80s. Partly cloudy tonight near 60. Friday, sunny, less humid and cooler in the mid-70s. Saturday, sunny and nice, 75. I'm meteorologist Paul Fiorek on WICC.
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3: Governor Ned Lamont's new ad released yesterday links Republican challenger Ryan Fazio to President Trump. The ad features a black minister claiming immigration agents are racially profiling people. It also features Fazio voting against a law to make schools and churches off limits to ICE.
4: They're stopping individuals based on the color of their skin. Thankfully, Governor Lamont stepped in. He signed the law barring ICE agents from our churches and our schools. But Ryan Fazio sided with Trump to allow ICE into our schools and our houses of worship.
3: It's the first ad released by the incoming governor attacking Fazio by name. The Fazio campaign has also taken some shots at the governor, particularly over his position on data centers.
5: I've been highlighting Governor Lamont's special subsidy for data centers in Connecticut, exempting them from paying any sales and use or property taxes, which you'll have to pick up the tab for.
3: Lamont has said recently that he does not approve large-scale AI data centers. This afternoon, the governor and Connecticut Consumer Protection Commissioner Brian T. Caffarelli will hold a news conference in Hartford to make an announcement regarding the operation of unlicensed prediction markets and sports betting in Connecticut. Just a few weeks ago, Connecticut sued financial services company Kalshi, seeking a court order to stop the company from offering what the state says are unlicensed sports wagers to Connecticut residents. The lawsuit is aimed at protecting consumers, minors, and people struggling with gambling addiction while preserving the state's regulated sports betting system. The annual ceremony to remember the victims of the September 11th terror attacks was held last night. The event took place at the state's official memorial at Sherwood Island. When the attacks happened, the Connecticut National Guard used the area for staging relief efforts that were eventually brought to New York City. There were 161 people with ties to the state of Connecticut that were killed in the attacks.
6: The now 161 people that we lost, because we did lose people on that terrible day 25 years ago, but we've also lost an estimated 500,000 more people since then because of the exposure to toxic chemicals.
3: State officials scheduled the event early in the week so that families could also attend the memorial scheduled in Manhattan on Friday.
7: 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We're going to be right back. 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
8: Southbound on 91 heading into exit 2. It's pretty heavy where they're working on clearing out an accident. There's northbound delays on 95 by exit 44. Then it slows southbound from exit 33 down to exit 5. The Mara Parkway is slow southbound from Route 8 down past Route 7. Southbound delays on Route 8 heading into exit 12. Southbound delays heading into 95. Metro North is on or close. I'm John Lynch with Fairfield County Traffic every 10 minutes on WICC.
2: 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Miller Nissan of Fairfield, weather update.
9: Today will be partly sunny, very warm and humid. There will be a breeze in the afternoon in the mid-80s. Partly cloudy tonight near 60. Friday, sunny, less humid and cooler in the mid-70s. Saturday, sunny and nice, 75. I'm meteorologist Paul Piorek on WICC.
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3: We are going to go into the weeds here with Dr. Brown, but he could totally handle it. Don't worry. We are talking about GLP-1 drugs, and I have a lot of reasons to talk about them today. Hey, Dr. Brown, welcome back. How are you?
4: I'm well. How are you, Melissa?
3: I'm good. So here's why I want to talk about GLP-1 medications. It's a little bit loaded.
4: Sure.
3: Okay. So thank you for venturing into the unknown with me. I always appreciate that. So
4: yeah, no problem.
3: These drugs are changing the way employers and even health insurance carriers are approaching health coverage, because rising costs are forcing some to rethink those benefits. Some companies are tightening eligibility or dropping coverage altogether for the weight loss medications as demand continues to grow. It's no secret. Millions and millions of Americans in the last couple of years have started to rely on GLP-1 medications. Now, here's why, right? So on the surface, a lot of the times it's because of weight loss, and that's fine, right? However, here's where you come in, Dr. Brown. We have to talk about why so many doctors are even encouraging or recommending GLP-1 medications, and this is where I think you can kind of fill in the gaps here. It's not just a matter of, oh, I'm overweight and I would like to lose a bunch of weight and look like a supermodel. A lot of the times, correct me if I'm wrong, doctors are saying to people, you should get on a GLP-1 because let's just say you have sleep apnea. And sometimes when you're overweight, it's harder for people to be able to sleep or to breathe at night. I'm just giving an example, but this is where I feel like you could really talk about, you know, why are so many people using GLP-1s? It can't just simply be because I want to be skinny.
4: Exactly. Exactly right. So that's a great point. And it's very interesting because, I mean, let's kind of break it down into obesity, because the answer is that why, you know, yes, there's obviously a cosmetic piece, but there's also health issues related to it.
3: Mm.
4: And you brought up a point about sleep apnea. Sleep apnea is actually an indication to start a GLP-1. And I would say a good percentage of the insurances will cover that. So that's actually, so that is one of those pieces. And then if you lose weight, then, you know, you are decreasing the likelihood of you having sleep apnea. Sleep apnea in turn will, you know, untreated sleep apnea will lead to strokes and other bad things to happen.
3: Mm-hmm.
4: So when we talk about it, and this is sort of an issue, and since you brought it up, this is kind of a little bit of a, I'm not going to say political, but an aspect of nearsightedness.
3: Mm.
4: So really what's important about health, and we talk about this all the time, Melissa, is that we talk about eating right and exercising,
3: mm-hmm.
4: and weight loss is part of that.
3: Yep.
4: You know, being able to, you know, again, I disagree with sort of just taking the shot or now the pill, you know, and losing weight and not doing anything. I mean, this should be your opportunity to start to, you know, exercise and eat right, because those also will be really important to do. But the weight loss itself is really important because it reduces high blood pressure. It reduces sleep apnea. Those in turn will reduce your risk of having heart disease and stroke, which are sort of the leading causes of death in our community,
3: mm-hmm.
4: in our country. So again, reducing those things, it actually probably even reduces cancer, definitely reduces joint pain and sleep issues. So again, I think there's a bigger picture when we're talking about managing the health of the population. We talk about the U.S. being very expensive in healthcare. If we're able to reduce some of these chronic illnesses that occur because of obesity, it's a really good thing.
3: Right. Well, so it's interesting because I was just reading an article one of the mornings this week. I think this was out of out of Switzerland. It was the European Respiratory Society or something like that. Don't quote me on that, but it was something to that degree. And they were showing that a new study linked these drugs to asthma attacks dropping significantly. I'm going to pull it up really quick. Yeah, so it says a new study links weight loss drugs Ozempic and Wegovy to a 40% drop in asthma attacks worldwide. And again, I think you're just more and more you're seeing that GLP-1s, again, are leading to, I think, tremendous health changes in people. And it's yes, on the surface, of course, the fact that you're losing weight is I would call it a perk, if you want to call it that. And there are certainly people who are finding ways to kind of cut corners and how can I get on this drug and why should I get on this drug? You know, like I've heard about, I'm not going to pretend like I don't know doctors who are saying, oh, well, according to, you know, where your weight is at and your stature, you're technically obese, so you could be on the drug. You know, I do know there are people cutting corners. I'm not going to pretend like I don't know that. However, I would say a lot of people in America are relying on these GLP-1 medications because doctors feel part of the reason they're having issues with joint pain, sleep, on and on is because of their weight. And look, we haven't cleaned up the food that we eat, right? I mean, we just had an outbreak of an issue that linked to lettuce. Okay. So we can't even get the food sources right now. So we have to kind of give somewhere. And my point of bringing this up is where it gets a little controversial or it gets a little bit into the weeds is I'm shocked that health insurance carriers won't cover it. I get that more and more people need it, but this is not just for diabetics anymore. Like it's clearly for more people.
4: Absolutely, and I agree with that. And I think there needs to be a transition in this country related to insurance and how people are insured and what gets paid and what doesn't get paid. You know, we've made some transitions that we focus more on, you know, the medications and the things that are actually making you healthier. But we still are focused on sort of the here and now and not the long term. And that's a problem. I mean, that continues to make our healthcare very expensive. We need to spend more time and more money in prevention than we do in sort of chronic care. We need to prevent people from having long-term diabetes and complications related to diabetes, not, you know, treat them when it comes. And I think that's, unfortunately, a lot of the insurances, and again, the insurances kind of switch in different ways, but a lot of the insurances are focused on that and not focused on sort of the longer term. I know there's been accountable care organizations that the federal government has actually worked on, which are really focused more on spending more time with the patients, focused on wellness and making sure that they stay better, and focusing on quality metrics to make sure that their hemoglobin A1C, which is a predictor of diabetes, are checked on a regular basis, that their blood pressure is under control. Those are the things that we need to focus on. We call that, you know, global care.
3: Well, and then something else that you mentioned before, Dr. Brown, and I don't want it to go without being mentioned. I come from a family of health insurance brokers, so I'm not about to pretend like I don't understand that the insurance world is not perfect. It certainly is broken. However, you know, for people who don't also realize that the, as in like hospital systems, the amount of money that is, charged to a person just to get into an ambulance is insane.
4: Yeah.
3: The amount of money that they charge just to do some of the tests that you're talking about are thousands and thousands of dollars. And you know, it's not like the money's going back into your pocket, Dr. Brown. Like, I'm very aware of that, but I don't know if people realize that. And not to mention the drug companies that are making a very nice amount of money off of us and not really, you know what I mean? So
4: you're 100% right. And
3: it's
4: a very complicated system. Everybody has their, you know, hands sort of in the pot.
3: Right.
4: It's very much, you know, you have to, you know, to end up paying for someone to come in and get care, you know, they have to not only pay for themselves, but they also have to pay for the people who don't pay.
3: Mm-hmm.
4: Which is
3: exactly
4: the only thing, you know, so if you think about in ER in the state of Connecticut, you know, anyone can come into the emergency room, anyone. And which is great, right? We'll care for anybody. The problem is that if people show up in the ER and they can't pay, who's going to pay for them?
3: Someone's going to pay for it. Exactly.
4: You know? And that's why insurance and then, listen, we could talk about this for hours on sort of how that system is broken. And again, it's a lot of pieces that are there. And then you have, how are you going to pay for the medication? Because it's, the pharmaceutical companies are charging, a ridiculous amount of money.
3: Right, but a GLP-1 being $300, $400 for only four shots or whatever it is a month. That's crazy. Who's affording that?
4: That's right.
3: It's crazy.
4: That's right.
3: Absolutely insane. But I do think there is a focus on GLP-1s for understandable reason. But I think this idea of just keeping it surface and saying, well, people are cosmetically or it's not a necessity to just lose weight, I think that is wrong. I think we can't just rest on that and be like, all right, we're just going to kind of ignore it. And if you're not a diabetic, sorry, you're out of luck. I don't think we can keep resting on that.
4: Absolutely. I think the indications continue to expand. I mean, and listen, we talk about, the secondary effects, of being obese, but there's also the other effects. I mean, you mentioned asthma, but there's also a component that looks like even with addiction, which is a really hard disease to treat.
3: Mm-hmm.
4: But it's, this is a drug that acts both centrally in the brain and in the periphery, in the GI tract. So mm-hmm. it's one of those medications that actually has a lot of benefits. And right now we're seeing, we're definitely seeing some side effects from it, but we'll continue to watch to see if there's any kind of long-term effects of it. But right now, it's looking pretty good.
3: So we're talking to Dr. Fred Brown of Griffin Health. When we come back, we're going to switch gears really quickly. It is back to school season, and it's not quite cool fall weather yet, but it's coming, and there's already articles talking about respiratory season back in session for not just us, but across the country. And so what we need to be looking at and prepared for, we'll talk about it with Dr. Brown next.
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5: Northbound delays on 95 heading into exit 44. Then there's southbound delays from exit 33 down to exit 5. Route 8 slows southbound heading into 95. The Mirror Parkway stop and go is southbound from exit 34 down to exit 7. On 91 southbound at exit 2, they're still working on clearing out an accident. 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It's time to move your office to an RD Cinto property and you'll avoid all the traffic. 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I'm John Lynch with Fairfield County Traffic every 10 minutes on WICC.
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6: A summer-like day on the way, partly sunny, very warm and humid through this afternoon. There will be a breeze through the afternoon with a high in the mid-80s, partly cloudy tonight near 60. Friday, sunny, less humid and cooler in the mid-70s. Saturday, sunny and nice, 75. I'm meteorologist Paul Piorek on WICC.
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3: We're chatting with Dr. Fred Brown of Griffin Health. I don't know. I'm thinking about back to school. So two came out a little too soon, but back to school season, we're back in it. Yes, there are schools that started this week, some that started a couple weeks back, but we're in it. And even though fall weather hasn't made it here just yet, Dr. Brown, oh boy, there are already articles ready to go. They're just rearing for respiratory season to be in full swing. What can you tell us about this?
4: They are. It's coming. And we've actually started to see our lab. I just heard our lab has actually reported a few influenza A's. So flu season has started. We'll see. We never know how it's going to be for the flu. I think it's really important. It really is about, social distancing. It's about washing your hands. I mean, that becomes the really big thing, is making sure that you're washing your hands. If you're sick, I always get to say this because I can, but if you're sick, you really should stay home, especially if you have a fever. You should be staying home for at least 24 hours with a fever, and that'll prevent you from spreading it. The problem with the flu is that about 24 hours before you have any symptoms, you're infectious. So that means it's really important that you're washing your hands and being careful. So it's very interesting. It fits really well with kind of a population model, where we see that the kids start going back to school. They start mixing their viruses, and I'm going to focus on the viruses. They start mixing their viruses, and then in October, that's when we start seeing us, the adults, start getting it because all those viruses are mixed and then they're coming out into the population. So that's usually when we see that big thing. But again, washing your, keeping your hands clean, you know, social distancing, staying, you know, staying out when you are sick are really important.
3: And I think, Dr. Brown, part of that, I would say, solution is also to start having these conversations with your kids. I know we just had it with Chase a few weeks back. I said to him, "My God, sir, if you are sneezing into your arm and then you are not also washing the crux of your arm, I swear we are failing." Because I don't know, we've entered into the cool phase of life, Dr. Brown, where we're in third grade now. We don't sneeze into our hands anymore, Dr. Brown. That's not the cool thing to do. So we either sneeze into our shirts or we sneeze into our arms, and it drives me crazy. And I think to myself, sir, have we not taught you anything? But I do, my point of bringing this up, you know, all joking aside, is that you have to have these conversations with your kids, because let me tell you, they just they don't get it, and they need the reminders. And we got a little lax over the summertime, I would think.
4: And the good news is, listen, and the good news is that you and I will be on every week to talk about what shows up.
3: Yeah,
4: but
3: exactly.
4: In general, right now, we don't know what the season's going to be. I mean, we've seen a couple scattered flu. I could tell you that we haven't really had a terrible or bad flu season in a while. We're a little overdue for one. So we're going to be keeping a really close eye on that. But I've been saying that for years. We just haven't seen, last year I thought we were going to see a big uptick. We did see an uptick. It was a spike and then a spike up and a spike down. We didn't really see a bad flu season last year. But you'll also hear more about viruses this year than probably ever before, because after the COVID years, we now test for so many more viruses. So we know, we'll hopefully know when there are outbreaks or something floating around, that we'll be able to tell with our panel tests that do PCR. We'll be able to determine, is it an adenovirus, or is it a parainfluenza, or is it influenza itself, or are the many other viruses that are possible.
3: Well, we will certainly have a lot to talk about this fall. I'm sure of it.
4: Sure we will.
3: Oh, boy. Dr. Brown, I always appreciate you. Thank you so much for giving us the time, really.
4: My pleasure.
3: All right. We will talk again next week. That's Dr. Fred Brown of Griffin Health, of course, our peace of mind in the medical field. And whenever Chase doesn't want to sneeze into his hands, I then hand the phone to Dr. Brown. And I'm like, you tell him what to do, because I'm tired of it. I might have to do that soon, though, Dr. Brown. I'm not joking. You might
4: have to take
3: that call.
4: PSA video.
3: Yeah,
4: PSA
3: you might.
4: Video.
3: He listens to you. I tell you. I'm like, dude, not into the shirt, for the love of God. And it's like, well, if Dr.
4: Good
3: Brown
4: kid.
3: Says...
4: You know what? He needs to keep studying. We need more docs, so.
3: Oh, great. Yeah, yeah, exactly.
4: Take my job.
3: Sure. Not yet, though, please. My goodness, we need you too much. And I'm not ready for those medical bills just yet, you know, to go to school and all that good stuff. But yes, time will tell. Dr. Brown, thank you so much. Appreciate you. We're going to be back. You're listening to Melissa in the Morning.
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5: The Merritt Parkway is slow southbound from exit 32 down to exit 7. 95 is slow southbound from exit 33 down through exit 5. Some northbound delays by exit 44. Route 8 slows southbound heading into 95. 91 still has an accident southbound near exit 2. Metro North is on or close. I'm John Lynch with Fairfield County Traffic every 10 minutes on WICC.
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6: A summer-like day on the way. Partly sunny, very warm and humid through this afternoon. There will be a breeze through the afternoon with a high in the mid-80s. Partly cloudy tonight near 60. Friday, sunny, less humid and cooler in the mid-70s. Saturday, sunny and nice, 75. I'm meteorologist Paul Fiorek on WICC.
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11: ABC News. I'm Sherry Preston. Another report out on inflation, and it shows prices are rising again a lot, mostly because of the cost of energy. With the latest on prices at the wholesale level, here's ABC's Jim Ryan.
12: The August producer price index showed a 5.4% rise from the same month a year ago, in line with analysts' expectations. The Bureau of Labor Statistics says a third of the increase came from rising diesel prices, which jumped over 24%. Tomorrow, the government releases figures on inflation at the other end of the supply chain, the consumer level.
11: The European Central Bank has raised its interest rate in an attempt to cool inflation, being fueled by high oil prices from the Iran war. President Trump talked about that last night at the first midterm Republican convention in Dallas. ABC Chief White House correspondent Mary Bruce is there.
13: When it comes to the war with Iran, Trump insists the U.S. has the upper hand.
14: I think we should call the Hormuz Strait. We should call it the Trump Strait. I should get something out of it. The Trump Strait.
13: But fighting is escalating, and with no end in sight, oil is now back over $100 a barrel. Gas prices at $4.27 a gallon, up over $1.30 since the war began.
11: The president also promising to pay every American adult $5,000 if the Republicans retain control of Congress in November. With reaction, ABC's Jay O'Brien.
15: It's already getting blasted by Democrats who are accusing the president of essentially trying to buy votes. And there's no doubt that that criticism is going to crescendo over the next day or so. Setting all of that aside, the president almost certainly cannot do this on his own. Congress controls the power of the purse strings.
11: A crane has now been positioned over the wreckage of the Amazon cargo plane that skidded off the runway in Miami last weekend, killing 5 people. The NTSB typically moves wreckage from crashes to a nearby hangar for the investigation, which could take years to complete. You're listening to ABC News.
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16: These statements have not been evaluated by the FDA. This product is not intended to diagnose, treat, cure, or prevent any disease.
11: Continued growing concern about the power of artificial intelligence and whether Congress is going to step in and regulate it.
20: This morning, the rogue AI problem at OpenAI may be bigger than we thought, and lawmakers are asking questions. Reuters reports the company's AI agents used at least 10 websites to talk to each other this summer, evading rules that said the agents could only read the web, not post to it. One researcher admitting, we have no idea where else the agents may have been.
11: ABC's Karen Waugh. Tomorrow, of course, marks 25 years since the September 11th attacks. Former President George W. Bush looking back on that day in Dallas. Here's ABC's Alan Skaya.
21: George W. Bush was at a school in Florida that morning and says he flew several places after the attacks, winding up in Nebraska. He says his national security team told him he needed to address the nation.
22: But I'm damn sure not going to give it from a bunker in Omaha, Nebraska. I thought that would be a psychological victory for those who attacked us.
21: So he went back to Washington. Condoleezza Rice was his national security advisor at the time and says they first thought United Flight 93 might have been shot down in Pennsylvania because it was not responding to orders.
23: Every plane had become a missile.
21: George W. Bush will spend the anniversary at Ground Zero in New York.
11: And in the 25 years since the 9/11 attacks, the New York City Office of the Chief Medical Examiner has worked tirelessly to identify the 2,753 people who were killed at the World Trade Center. Only 60% have been identified. At least 1,100 people have never been ID'd. Sherry Preston, ABC News.
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24: Governor Lamont's new ad released yesterday links Republican challenger Ryan Fazio to President Trump. It's the first ad released by the incumbent governor attacking Fazio by name. This afternoon, a press conference will be held by Consumer Protection Commissioner Brian Caffarelli and the governor to make an announcement regarding the operation of unlicensed prediction markets and sports betting in the state. Just a few weeks ago, Connecticut sued financial services company Kalshi, seeking a court order to stop the company from offering what the state says are unlicensed sports wagers to Connecticut residents. The annual ceremony to remember the victims of the September 11th terror attacks was held last night. The event took place at the state's official memorial at Sherwood Island. And Stanford police have arrested a 28-year-old New York man accused of acting as a courier in a scam that cost an 82-year-old Connecticut victim more than $100,000. Police are reminding residents that if someone calls claiming to be a law enforcement or government official, hang up and independently verify the caller's identity. For the Voice of Connecticut, WICC, I'm John Kamal.
25: 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We're going to be right back. 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
5: Pretty heavy on the southbound side of 91, heading into exit 2, where they're working on clearing out an accident. On 95, there's northbound delays by exit 44, then it's heavy southbound from exit 34 down to exit 5. The Merritt Parkway has pretty heavy southbound delays from exit 32 down to exit 7. Metro North is on or close. I'm John Lynch with Fairfield County Traffic every 10 minutes on WICC.
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6: Today will be partly sunny, very warm and humid. There will be a breeze in the afternoon in the mid-80s. Partly cloudy tonight near 60. Friday, sunny, less humid and cooler in the mid-70s. Saturday, sunny and nice, 75. I'm meteorologist Paul Piorek on WICC.
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25: If you were listening in the 6 o'clock hour, we had Rachel Lenda on from the Office of Tourism talking about the things you don't want to miss this upcoming weekend in Connecticut. And right on the list was this Saturday, the 15th anniversary of the annual Health, Wellness, and Lifestyle Expo happening right here in Stamford. This is actually Connecticut's largest and premier health, wellness, and lifestyle event happening along the waterfront for Harbor Point Boardwalk. And it has a lot of great things happening: free health screenings, wellness experiences, family activities, shopping opportunities, and so much more to enjoy. And can I tell you, the sponsor of this event is the Vascular Care Group. And joining us now today from the Vascular Care Group is Dr. Lazar. And Dr. Lazar, thank you so much for being here. How are you?
1: I'm good. How are you? Thanks so much for having me.
25: I am great. And I appreciate having you here, especially in right in time for this annual event. Why did the Vascular Care Group want to get involved with this?
1: So we've been supporting the Stamford Health and Wellness Expo for a number of years, and it's been really a wonderful community event. You know, last year I even kind of brought my family there. And this year we decided to deepen that commitment by becoming a sponsor. So at the Vascular Care Group, we believe there's a difference just simply between being a being in the community versus being truly a part of it and the community that we serve. So we have offices around New England. Our teams do a number of different community events throughout the year, from educational programs, free vascular screenings with ultrasounds, health fairs, and then even lectures and medical conferences. So for us, that outreach is really important because sometimes vascular disease can progress pretty quietly. It's not something that maybe people realize that they have or that's been going on for them. And so by helping them try to understand those risks earlier, to be able to help them earlier, it may also provide us with some ability to do things a little bit faster for them and make a meaningful difference in their lives. So being able to get out in the community at expos like this, and, you know, answer questions, provide education, and really be a partner in the community is a great thing for us.
25: And I'm so glad to have you here ahead of the event, Dr. Lazar, because I want to talk about some of the education piece and answer some of those questions now. For example, how does vascular care affect someone's overall health?
1: Yeah, so vascular health is whole body health. You know, we're looking at the vascular system, which includes our arteries and veins, and they're this basic network of tubes that kind of go out throughout our body, and they bring blood two different parts of our body and then bring it back. And that delivers oxygen and nutrients and all sorts of different things that your body, your muscles, the tissues, everything needs to function so that you can live a nice, healthy, and active lifestyle. So when something interferes with that blood flow, it can have an impact in a number of different ways. That can involve pain in your legs when you walk, swelling or heaviness in your legs that maybe make it difficult for you to get around, to something more severe, such as a wound or an ulcer that won't heal or get any better. And then, you know, to even more extreme, more serious things, such as conditions that put you at risk for stroke or an aneurysm or even potentially losing a limb. And so one of the problems with vascular disease is that it can develop gradually, as I mentioned. And so people may have really no idea that something has been going on in their body. And so we want to make sure that people realize some of those symptoms so that we can, you know, get to it earlier and understand that, you know, it may not just be, oh, I'm getting older. It just kind of comes with you know, aging. And it might be something that we can actually make that we can make better, improve, and help make people have better lives.
25: You know, you mentioned something really interesting there, Dr. Lazar. Is first of all, it happens kind of gradually over time, but also it's this idea of we need to focus on this when we get older. How important is it, and maybe this is a misconception that people have on average, how important is it that we start focusing on our vascular care at a younger age? I mean, even, dare I say, in our youth and during our college years and during our younger years, our prime, if you will, how important is it that vascular care is top of mind?
1: Yeah, I think that probably the simplest and best thing is what we have found is that as we uncover problems earlier, you know, despite being vascular surgeons, we take care of, you know, the patient's vascular systems from top to bottom. And despite, you know, as a surgeon, I enjoy operating and, you know, it's a big part of the job. If we can get to something earlier in a patient's life, perhaps we can avoid operations and procedures altogether. We can find some lifestyle modifications, maybe specific exercises or physical therapy or different things that they can do at home, garments that what they can wear, different clothing, or even medication so that we can avoid them having to see the inside of an operating room or a procedure room altogether. And so kind of getting to that early allows us to better understand what's going on and try to make sure that patients can live a long, fulfilling, and active life.
25: And Dr. Lazar, again, of the Vascular Care Group, what will you be focused on at your booth at the upcoming Stanford Health and Wellness Expo this weekend?
1: Yeah, I think one of the biggest things is helping people better understand what vascular health means. You know, I think that for many people, it may be a little bit cloudy, not entirely clear exactly what that is. And so some of the things that we'll be doing is offering free vascular ultrasound screenings. It's a simple, non-invasive way. It doesn't radiate you that we're able to look for signs of vascular disease. And, you know, honestly, it's kind of an interesting, fun thing on our end because patients can even see the screen as we're, you know, pulling up the images and looking at and show them exactly what we're looking at. And, you know, as we're doing that, people can come by, talk to us. We have a number of different brochures and pamphlets to kind of get the conversation started about something that maybe you have and you just had no idea was actually part of vascular health. And, you know, some of those things can be varicose veins, peripheral arterial disease, carotid disease, aneurysms. And so, you know, ensuring that patients have that education to better understand, you know, as we said, some of these symptoms that they may have. You know, that just because you're walking around with leg pain doesn't mean that you're just getting older. Maybe it's something else that we can fix. And so if we're able to kind of get out there, have these conversations, maybe, you know, bring some attention to something they didn't realize. And then, you know, they're more than welcome to come see us in the office and hopefully we can help them, you know, continue to have a great life. So,
25: yeah. Absolutely. And of course, you can certainly connect with the Vascular Care Group specifically this weekend on Saturday for the 15th annual Health, Wellness and Lifestyle Expo, in Stanford. It's going to be at Harbor Point, and be sure to check it out again this Saturday and go chat with my friend, Dr. Lazar of the Vascular Care Group. And Dr. Lazar, thank you so much for giving us the time here on WACC. We appreciate it.
1: Absolutely. Thank you so much for having me.
25: Of course. And if people want to reach out to you, if they can't if they can't get to the event this weekend, we hope that they can. But if they can't, is there a place they could go for more information for the Vascular Care Group?
1: Yep. So we have a website, thevascularcaregroup.com. And then in the Connecticut area, we have offices on Boston Post Road in Darien, and then on Summer Street in Stamford. And the main phone number for there is 203-548-7858.
25: Dr. Lazar, thank you again for what you do, and thank you for giving us the time. We appreciate it.
1: Of course. Thanks so much, and have a great day.
25: Thank you. You too. And for you at home, do not miss this upcoming Saturday. It is Connecticut's largest and premier health, wellness, and lifestyle event. It is the 15th annual Health, Wellness, and Lifestyle Expo happening at Harbor Point in Stamford again this Saturday. And thanks to the sponsor of that event, the Vascular Care Group. And that was Dr. Lazar right here on WICC. We're going to be right back. 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
5: There's delays on 95 both ways at exit 44. Then it slows southbound from exit 32 down through exit 5. Route 8 has southbound delays heading into 95. The Merritt Parkway is stop and go southbound from exit 29 down to exit 7. Metro North is on or close. I'm John Lynch with Fairfield County Traffic every 10 minutes on WICC.
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6: A summer-like day on the way, partly sunny, very warm and humid through this afternoon. There will be a breeze through the afternoon with a high in the mid-80s. Partly cloudy tonight near 60. Friday, sunny, less humid and cooler in the mid-70s. Saturday, sunny and nice, 75. I'm meteorologist Paul Piorek on WICC.
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3: Stocks are mixed this morning, trying to rebound from several days of selling. The Dow and the S&P are edging higher, while the NASDAQ is under a little bit of pressure. The market's still concerned with rising interest rates and rising crude oil prices, as Iran is threatening to intensify the war even further. Crude oil up $1.18 here in the States to $97.23 a barrel, and about to touch $102 in London. And despite the Treasury's intention to buy long bonds, the yields continue to rise ahead of this morning's wholesale inflation report and tomorrow's consumer price report as well. Well, these key inflation numbers could dictate whether or not the Federal Reserve raises interest rates next week. Yield on the 10-year, 4.86%. Dollar slightly firmer. Gold and silver selling off. Gold's down more than $38. Silver down 2.25 to $66.39 this morning. And again, Wall Street keeping an eye on geopolitics, but also on key economic numbers that may determine the course of what the Fed has to do next week. Some expect the Fed will raise interest rates. It's about a 60% probability at the moment.
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4: It's hard. It definitely is a lot of emotion involved because we're all out here to do a job. We're all out here to make sure that everybody gets home to their family. So the fact that he wasn't able to get home to his family and his kids, it hurts. It hurts a lot.
25: He is talking about Alex Ramos. And how many times do we have to tell stories like Alex Ramos? A tow truck driver here in Connecticut killed while, you guessed it, doing his job. He was doing his job. According to WFSB, Alex Ramos on Monday night was working on towing a Kia SUV on the side of the road. This was on not a highway, by the way. This was a town road, Tunxus Avenue in Bloomfield. And that's when, according to officials, the tow truck operator, Alex Ramos, was struck and killed by an oncoming vehicle who failed to slow down and move over. And if I sound angry, I am angry. I don't mean to judge, because who am I to judge, right? Only the Lord can judge us. That's how I live my life. But I'm going to be honest. When I see things happen that are preventable, avoidable, yeah, it makes me mad. It should make you mad, too. Because why did this man, who had a family, who was just doing his job, not get the opportunity to come home? Answer me that. Why did he go to work that night helping somebody who is in their own crisis, right? They're pulled over for whatever reason. Alex Ramos needed to go and help this vehicle out. And while he's doing his job, someone failed to slow down and move over. That, my friend, that's preventable. That's an avoidable death. That is a senseless death. And we keep hearing about it, usually on a highway. But I got to be honest, this story right here screams why municipalities even got on board with, dare I say, speed enforcement cameras. And here's the thing. I'm not saying they're perfect. Never have said that, actually. I think that they're broken as well. I don't think they're a perfect solution to the problem. But when you have municipalities that are thinking, hey, this might be a good idea, let's even go back to why we passed a Vision Zero law in 2023. It's because of cases like this. How many times do we have to see a tow truck operator or a DOT worker or a state police trooper or just somebody pulling over to switch drivers or to check on their child in the back seat? How many times do we have to have close calls or people struck and killed on the roads? Because simply people are distracted or not slowing down or going too fast or just don't move over in time. How many times do we have to talk about this? I'm sick of talking about it. Are you sick of hearing about it? Gosh, I hope the answer is yes, because I can tell you I am so tired of talking about it. And I am so sad for this family. I am. That's not an opinion. That should be a fact. Everyone should be sad for this man who is going to do his job and did not go home. Because someone failed to slow down and move over. It's insane. It's insane. And it's a huge reason why years ago I partnered with Flagman Inc. Flagman was created out of a tragedy much like this one, except it was on the Merritt Parkway. Corey Iodice on the Merritt Parkway in 2020 was helping a disabled vehicle as a tow truck driver when he was struck and killed by another car. And his sister Cindy created Flagman in honor of him, but also to not only reiterate and raise awareness about the slowdown move over laws on the books, but to also teach the next generation about the importance of not only being a responsible driver, but being a responsible passenger.
8: My brother Corey was killed on April 22nd, 2020, assisting a disabled motorist on the Merritt Parkway. And out of that grew the movement and the desire to raise awareness for the move over law. But it's really become much more than that, because we realize that changing the law is not enough. We need to change behavior. So we created Flagman K-12 Education Outreach Program, and we love our program. We get to go into schools. We get to work with kids. We get to work with first responders. We get to teach road safety in a very interactive, fun school assemblies. They're so fantastic. We've reached, in 3 years, over 37,000 students and faculty, 459 first responders have participated. I think we've done 79 schools and 140 school assemblies between Connecticut, California, and Hawaii.
11: Wow.
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25: And talk about what the program kind of looks like.
8: 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And it's super effective.
25: And if you have not had your child's school or district hear about Flagman, as mentioned before by Cindy, there are only a handful of districts that have had either one or all schools in their communities have this presentation. My son was one of the schools last year that was added to it, and I was so grateful for that. 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You can also have these conversations with your children at home. And also, we as the drivers, the adults, you and me, we also can probably do better, right? Slowing down, moving over, and not even having the mentality of, oh, I feel so awful for Alex Ramos, his family, and to the tow truck drivers who have, missed calls a lot of the time, close calls. I can't believe the driver who didn't slow down, move over. But then we ourselves get behind the wheel and we don't slow down and move over, right? It's not enough to just have the sad moments and the moment of silence and the prayers and everything. We too have to do better in general and slow down, move over. If you want to learn more, check out flagmansafety.com. We're going to be right back. 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
5: There's southbound delays on 91 heading into 95. Route 8 slows southbound heading into 95. 95 has southbound delays from exit 33 down through exit 5. The Merritt Parkway slows southbound from exit 30 down to exit 7. Metro North is on or close. I'm John Lynch with Fairfield County Traffic every 10 minutes on WICC.
2: 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Miller Nissan of Fairfield. Weather update.
6: Today will be partly sunny, very warm and humid. There will be a breeze in the afternoon in the mid-80s. Partly cloudy tonight near 60. Friday, sunny, less humid and cooler in the mid-70s. Saturday, sunny and nice, 75. I'm meteorologist Paul Piorek on WICC.
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13: Summer may be winding down, the concert season is still going strong. 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
24: Governor Ned Lamont's new ad released yesterday links Republican challenger Ryan Fazio to President Trump. The ad features a black minister claiming immigration agents are racially profiling people. It also features Fazio voting against a law to make schools and churches off limits to ICE.
14: They're stopping individuals based on the color of their skin. Thankfully, Governor Lamont stepped in. He signed the law barring ICE agents from our churches and our schools. But Ryan Fazio sided with Trump to allow ICE into our schools and our houses of worship.
24: It's the first ad released by the incoming governor attacking Fazio by name. The Fazio campaign has also taken some shots at the governor, particularly over his position on data centers.
15: I've been highlighting Governor Lamont's special subsidy for data centers in Connecticut, exempting them from paying any sales and use or property taxes, which you'll have to pick up the tab for.
24: Lamont has said recently that he does not approve large-scale AI data centers.
16: This afternoon, the governor and Connecticut Consumer Protection Commissioner Brian T. Caffarelli will hold a news conference in Hartford to make an announcement regarding the operation of unlicensed prediction markets and sports betting in Connecticut. Just a few weeks ago, Connecticut sued financial services company Kalshi, seeking a court order to stop the company from offering what the state says are unlicensed sports wagers to Connecticut residents. The lawsuit is aimed at protecting consumers, minors, and people struggling with gambling addiction while preserving the state's regulated sports betting system. The annual ceremony to remember the victims of the September 11th terror attacks was held last night. The event took place at the state's official memorial at Sherwood Island. When the attacks happened, the Connecticut National Guard used the area for staging relief efforts that were eventually brought to New York City. There were 161 people with ties to the state of Connecticut that were killed in the attacks.
17: The now 161 people that we lost, because we did lose people on that terrible day 25 years ago. But we've also lost an estimated 500,000 more people since then because of the exposure to toxic chemicals.
16: State officials scheduled the event early in the week so that families could also attend the memorial scheduled in Manhattan on Friday. The Maritime Aquarium

0: Stanford's Financial Crimes Unit charged Zhang with second-degree larceny, and he was being held on $100,000 bond. Police are reminding residents that if someone calls claiming to be a law enforcement or government official, hang up and independently verify the caller's identity. And the 48th annual Norwalk Oyster Festival runs Friday through Sunday at Veterans Memorial Park on Long Island Sound. Saturday hours are 11 a.m. to 11 p.m., and Sunday is 11 a.m. to 8 p.m. There will be food, live music, arts and crafts, carnival rides, games, and a kids' cove with face painting and other activities. Guitarist Lita Ford will be headlining, along with some local Connecticut bands, such as Moonrise Cartel. The event benefits the Norwalk Seaport Association, supporting its maritime preservation and education mission. For the Voice of Connecticut, WICC, I'm John Kamal.
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3: It's pretty heavy as you make your way southbound on 95 from exit 33 down through exit 5. Route 8 has southbound delays heading into 95. Route 7 is a little slow southbound heading into 95. The Merritt Parkway is stop and go southbound from exit 30 down to exit 8. Metro North is on or close. I'm John Lynch with Fairfield County Traffic every 10 minutes on WICC.
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4: A summer-like day on the way, partly sunny, very warm and humid through this afternoon. There will be a breeze through the afternoon with a high in the mid-80s. Partly cloudy tonight near 60. Friday, sunny, less humid and cooler in the mid-70s. Saturday, sunny and nice, 75. I'm meteorologist Paul Fiorek on WICC.
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1: Boy, if I had a nickel for every time I say this sentence, if only scammers could use their smarts for good, we'd be in a much better place. Unfortunately, that is not the reality we live in today. BBB Scam Tracker received 140,000 scam reports last year, an 80% jump from the 81,000 reports in 2024. And while consumer susceptibility and reported monetary losses went down, the Scam Tracker risk report found that scammers continued to adapt their tactics using social media and text messages, making it even more common for fraud to happen. Joining us back on the show to talk about this, Kristen Johnson of the Better Business Bureau serving Connecticut. Hey, Kristen, welcome back. And I'm going to skip the question of, are you shocked by this? Because I think I know the answer.
8: Good morning. Yeah. You know,

0: there isn't. You said something, though, that's positive. The susceptibility went down. That means less people fell for scams. And those who did lost less money than they did the previous year. So there is some good news in all of this, but we're still seeing people losing thousands of dollars. So we have to continue to get the message out there.
1: Yeah, no question. I mean, and honestly, it's conversations like these, Kristen, that make a huge difference. And I want to even, you know, pull back the lens a little bit, because to your point, I love glass half full. That's why you and I get along so well. And I do think that that is something that we should celebrate, even though there is a lot that we need to dive into and better protect ourselves and all of that. I do think that is a good point. And I want to know from you, why do you think those two categories went down? People are not as likely to be getting scammed. I would think that's an education thing. And if they are getting scammed, they're not losing as much money. Why do you think that is?
0: Right. So as far as the first point, I think that we talk to people like yourself about the fact that you need to report these scams, even if you didn't lose money, because the next person might not be so lucky. And people are heeding that, and they are reporting these scams, these fake emails, these fake text messages. They're not falling for them, but they want to let us know it's out there. And just keep doing that. Please keep doing that, because that means more people are using the tool and the word is getting out there. And that's the only way we're going to stop these scammers from being a step ahead. As far as the monetary loss, I think we're seeing a different type of scam increase. We're seeing more of those phishing scams, those smaller scams. So an investment scam, while it is the riskiest because you're tending to lose more money, they don't go after as many people. That exposure is much lower. Whereas like an online purchase scam or a fake text or email scam, those kind of go to everyone, right? And the average person losing money online is losing like $75 compared to the thousands that people lose to home improvement or investment scams. So I think that's why the monetary loss is down. More people might lose money to a certain type of scam that's more popular, but they're not losing as much money as they would if it was like an employment scam or an investment scam.
1: Do you think also, Kristen, it makes a difference who is being scammed? So I don't even have a timeline in front of me, but maybe you have a better gauge on this. But there was a time where really we worried about scams for, dare I say, 65 and up. We really worried about older people being targeted. But because, you know, to the point of even this scam tracker risk report, you're seeing that the way that scams are being kind of carried out a lot of the times are now tech-based, social media, text messages. You're looking at a younger demographic also being the victims of scams. Does that make a difference at all?
0: So it's interesting that you bring that up, because if we look deeper into the report, what we're finding is that it's gone back to older people losing more money. The last couple of years, it was younger people. But now we're again seeing that 65 plus age group losing more money to scams, even though they're not exposed to them as much as middle aged people. So those between the ages of like 30 and 45 have the highest exposure level to scams, but they're not losing quite as much money as those who are older. Now, it also depends on the type of scam. Employment scams are the second riskiest overall, but they are the number one riskiest scam for those 18 to 34. That makes sense, because those 65 and over are probably not going to be looking for a job. However, they are the ones who are very much impacted by these investment scams, because they get to retirement and they realize they don't have the money that they thought they would. And so they are now investing in cryptocurrency and some of these more risky investment schemes, and those have the highest dollar loss. So I think there's a connection there between older people losing more money and them being most susceptible to investment scams, where the average loss is $50,000. But if we look at the highest losses, we're talking about those high loss incidents. We look at in investment scams, the median loss of the highest loss incidents within that scam category is over $82,000.
1: Yikes.
0: So that really raises things, for that category.
1: Yeah, and I think, you know, to your point, Kristen, I think it's all relative, right? So that makes sense. You know, first of all, you would imagine that an older demographic, they've either saved, maybe they have Social Security, they have a pension, who knows? But that would make sense. And plus, cryptocurrency, like, I hate to say it, but at 36 years old, don't ask me how crypto works. But I do know my husband dabbles in it, certainly, and is very fascinated by it. But certainly, if you were to go 10 years or even above people who are getting into it, I do think it's still kind of these murky waters where we don't totally understand it. Maybe some people do. I don't want to say that we don't. But on average, I think that's a very easy place that it's kind of an unknown, but we're kind of expected to know about it. So like, yeah, sure, I'll dabble in it. But should we really? And I think to your point, that would make sense for an older demographic. But to your earlier point, the employment scams, I could absolutely see where this is a huge problem for a younger demographic. I'd say college graduate age to even, you know, middle 30s, I would imagine that this is where you're really trying to kind of settle down, figure yourself out. But we're especially seeing in the last few years, can we go hybrid? Can we work from home? And things look so enticing online, like, hey, make insane amounts of money right from your couch. And I think sometimes we maybe lack the research. And unfortunately, we kind of, you know, jump into something because it just sounds so good. But that's kind of the biggest red flag, right? Too good to be true?
0: Yeah. So our data analysts, they not only look at all the reports coming in, but then they do a survey of those who filed reports to ask additional questions and get additional information. And when it came to employment scams, flexibility to work from home was the biggest factor. 55% of people who fell for this scam said that is why they engaged with the job scam or the recruiter in the first place. Higher pay was next, but it was 15% compared to that 55%. And then flexible hours, better job focus, and better job location. So, yeah, definitely that work from home is what's getting people. And a lot of these that I'm seeing are people who aren't even going through an interview process. They're simply getting a job unsolicited, a job offer unsolicited. They might put their resume out there, but then someone comes to them and says, hey, I saw your resume. You'd be great for this job. At most, they do like a message back and forth, but they never see the person that's recruiting them. And a lot of times these people are already vulnerable. They've already either they can't find a job. They recently lost their job. They're trying to provide for their family, or they're looking for a second job for some additional income. And they think, hey, why not do this? But unfortunately, they end up losing money in the long run.
1: So again, we've got Kristen Johnson here from the Better Business Bureau, and we're going to discuss some of the other scams that really seem to be duping people, according to this most recent report, and also touching more on how scammers are increasingly turning to social media and text messages and what you need to be aware of before you hopefully don't get duped. We'll talk about that right after traffic and weather. Don't go anywhere. 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
2: WICC Smart MLS Right Now Traffic.
3: Stop and go southbound on the Merritt Parkway from the Black Rock Turnpike down past Route 7. Route 8 slows southbound heading into 95. 95 has southbound delays from exit 33 down through exit 5. Metro North is on or close. I'm John Lynch with Fairfield County Traffic every 10 minutes on WICC.
2: 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Weather update.
4: Today will be partly sunny, very warm and humid. There will be a breeze in the afternoon in the mid-80s. Partly cloudy tonight near 60. Friday, sunny, less humid and cooler in the mid-70s. Saturday, sunny and nice, 75. I'm meteorologist Paul Piorek on WICC.
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2: 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The voice of Connecticut, WICC 695.9. It's Melissa in the morning.
1: We're chatting with Kristen Johnson of the Better Business Bureau serving Connecticut. And the most recent scam tracker risk report found that scammers continue to adapt their tactics using social media and text messages. We were talking about the top scams right now, duping people, investment in cryptocurrency scams at number one, employment scams at number two. Kristen, it looks like online purchase scams at number three and romance and friendship scams. Three and four, to me, what concerned me especially is AI. And the reason I say that is because I've even seen it with my mom, who is a very avid shopper online. She loves it. She has already been duped before by AI purchases. She's bought things that just never show up. And then, you know, has to contact the credit card number or the bank and, you know, stop that and order the card or whatever the case may be. But I feel like those two are going to get even trickier, especially with the emergence of AI.
0: Well, and it's interesting you bring up your mom, because our survey showed that older people are more likely to report losing money when targeted by online classifieds or internet messaging, while young people are more likely to report losing money when they've engaged with a scammer via text message or in person. Now, a lot of times we think of like a social media being a younger generation thing because it came out. Facebook was popular when we were younger, but now more and more older people are using it too, and they're the ones that are unfortunately being duped by these advertisements. As far as AI goes, I think that one of the big things, and you and I have talked about it before, is that they're able to now harness it to make everything look so real. So a website that would have had misspellings, not sound like plain English, have grammatical errors, that's not a factor anymore, because AI can create these websites for them and write it in a language that looks like it was created in America when the scammers are really halfway around the globe. So there's other things that we need to be looking for now. But the number one thing you can do is just do your research. You know, look up the company on BBB Scam Tracker, look them up on BBB.org, or simply type in the name of the business with the word scam and see what other people are saying about it. If it's a company that you've never interacted with before, or if you're shopping on TikTok, because this is becoming more of an issue, definitely do your research. It's so easy to be able to just press buy nowadays, but we really need to take a step back.
1: Yeah. And you know, as you mentioned, TikTok, it does show in this report that scammers are increasingly turning to social media and text messages. And, you know, not to throw my mom under the bus, but I see there that Facebook was the most commonly reported platform, followed by Instagram and TikTok. So no real surprise. And text messages, even if you're not on social media, this absolutely pertains to the average person who has a phone, increased significantly going through text messages, accounting for almost 15% of published scam tracker reports last year, up more than 9% in 2024. We also have to reiterate, Kristen, for people that these findings are definitely underreported. There are a lot of people who don't even report it.
0: Yeah, this is all based on what people are reporting to BBB Scam Tracker. So that if they don't report it, we don't know about it.
1: Exactly.
0: And, I know federal agencies have released stats that show I've seen 5%, I've seen 15% of people actually report scams where they lose money. The money is lower when it comes to romance scams, scams of the heart, those that have more of an emotional impact than a monetary impact. So for sure, you know, our information is only as good as what we have from the people who are submitting it, which is why I want to reiterate, please report your any kind of scam that you see to BBB Scam Tracker, which is bbb.org/scamtracker. Even if you didn't lose money, let us know that it's out there. If we see a pattern of complaint, we can share it with government agencies, law enforcement, and it's a great tool to use yourself to look up what other people are saying. You can use the heat map to look at what's happening in Connecticut and look at trends and that sort of thing.
1: Mm-hmm, absolutely. And Kristen Johnson, any additional findings you want to share with people from this report?
0: Well, you talked about text messaging, and I just want to say, because it's so important, because we're seeing more and more of these phishing scams. You know, our phones are, they're always within reach, right? We use them for work, for personal matters, and everything in between. And that constant connection is exactly why text message scams are so concerning. If you get an unsolicited text message, it's no different than getting a knock at the door. It's just treat it the same way. If someone comes to your door and you didn't ask them to be there and they're trying to sell you something, you need to take a pause. You know, don't click on that link just like you would in an email. Don't click on it. You know, do your own research, independently find the correct phone number, the correct website. If it's from a government agency, know that they're not going to text you. And just be really vigilant. Just swipe and delete. Same with a phone call. If you don't recognize the number, let it go to voicemail. If it's important, they'll leave you a message. One of the other trends that I thought was really interesting, when we talk about the impersonation of brands, this year only one government agency actually ended up in the top 10 list. It was the IRS. And I have personally been seeing here in Connecticut a lot more tax type scam. So be mindful of those. But PayPal was the number one brand that was impersonated by scammers. So if you're getting those PayPal emails, again, take a pause, because it's likely not really PayPal. Look at where that email is actually coming from.
1: Mm-hmm. Yeah, really, really good information. Again, you can find more at bbb.org. And please don't hesitate to use the scam tracker as well. If you are, God forbid, duped by anything, please don't be that person who just posts it to your Facebook page to tell your community of people, yes, they matter, but so does the rest of society. So please utilize the scam tracker. And Kristen Johnson, I always appreciate the work that you and everyone at the Better Business Bureau, what you guys do. Thank you so much for giving us the time.
0: Well, we appreciate you helping us get the word out to people. It really makes a difference.
1: Absolutely. That's what I'm here for, Kristen. Thank you so much. I'm sure, unfortunately, we will talk again soon. As far as, unfortunately, not you. Yeah. I love you. I don't love the scammers. Thank you. Know what I mean? So, unfortunately, I'm sure we'll talk sooner rather than later about more scams. But thank you.
0: You're welcome.
1: All right. Again, Kristen Johnson of the Better Business Bureau. And that website is bbb.org. Something else about that report that I found really fascinating, which is why, quite frankly, we have people like Kristen come on as frequently as they do. In this most recent BBB report, it said repeat victims are being targeted again. This is fascinating. Repeat victimization remains a growing concern. It says among survey respondents, almost 15% reported losing money to scams at least three times. That's up more than 12% from the year prior. Another 4.6% reported losing money five or more times, compared with 3% the year before. So unfortunately, we are seeing that if you've been duped by a scam, a lot of the times it's not the first time. And so we encourage you to do a couple of different things, right? And I'm right there with you, to be honest. I would be lying to you if I told you that I have not been on the verge or even scammed multiple times. First of all, if you have the understanding that you're too young to be scammed, stop it. If you think because you are not on social media, you are not a target, cut it out. Also, you know, that mentality of it's not going to be me, stop that. That should just never be a mentality in any way, shape, or form. None of the stories we talk about today will I ever tell you that you should have the mentality of it's never going to be me. That's crazy, because it probably could be. So I think the biggest things that we can do is to, as she has mentioned so many times, Kristen has said, please make sure you do your research. I get instant gratification. I get that we're in a rush, right? We talked about slowing down and moving over, right? So if we could just slow our minds, slow down processes, it's going to be okay. That's probably one of the biggest things we could do. You know, check your sources, make sure you're doing the research. If something seems too good to be true, You know, it probably is. Better protecting our money, and please, please, please report the scams, because that does make a difference, because even these reports are skewed. They're not as accurate as they could be, because a lot of underreporting does take place. But we so appreciate the BBB for what they do and for getting this information out there on WICC. I'm Melissa Shakatov. Thank you so much for joining us for this Thursday edition of Melissa in the Morning. Anything you missed, you can go back to our website, voiceofct.com, and click on Melissa in the Morning to find all the individual podcasts posted there, again on voiceofct.com. Coming up next, you know her, you love her, Lisa Wexler and the Lisa Wexler Show. It's coming up right here on WICC, the Voice of Connecticut.
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16: I'm Sherry Preston. Wholesale prices, what businesses pay before reaching consumers, are up once again. ABC's Jim Ryan has more on new numbers released today by the Labor Department.
17: Between July and August, wholesale prices were up 0.4%. But the 12 months leading up to August saw the index rising 5.4%, slightly higher than expected. The PPI, coupled with tomorrow's consumer price index, will figure into the Federal Reserve's upcoming decision on interest rates.
16: Much of the increase caused by the war with Iran. U.S. crude now trading at more than $100 a barrel for the first time since May. The price of Brent crude, which is the international standard, is trading at more than $105 a barrel. At the Republicans' big midterm convention in Dallas last night, President Trump made quite a promise.
18: Now, with the election just weeks away, Trump promising to pay every adult American $5,000 if Republicans win the House and the Senate.
19: If the Republicans win, you win with us.
18: It's unclear if the promise is legal, and Congress would have to authorize the payments. But the president did not say where and how he could come up with the estimated $1.3 trillion it would take to pay every American adult.
16: ABC Chief White House Correspondent Mary Bruce. There is a crane out at the Miami airport getting ready to move the Amazon cargo jet that crashed last weekend to a hangar where the NTSB will investigate it more carefully. The first wrongful death lawsuits have also been filed on behalf of the five cleaning crew members who were killed.
20: Amazon saying it will fully cooperate with the investigation, and they have been working to reach out to the families affected. Next, we expect a preliminary report from the NTSB, but that is likely weeks away.
16: ABC's Victor Okendo in Miami. Storms and high tides to blame for several days of extreme waves at the beach, erosion up and down central California. Los Angeles also battling extreme heat and humidity. 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
21: 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I've been surfing here since I was a kid. Now, seeing my grandson out on the water, it means everything to me. Watching him and taking in the blue waves, the sea breeze, the blurry horizon.
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16: Some members of Congress are asking for AI to check itself. Here's ABC's Jay O'Brien.
3: Connecticut Senator Richard Blumenthal sending a letter to Sam Altman, the CEO of ChatGPT maker OpenAI, saying that the company is putting profits over safety and calling instances where the company's AI agents were able to break out of or evade guardrails a, quote, stunning failure. The senator is sending Altman a laundry list of questions he wants answers to, including an accounting of every time something like this may have happened.
16: Four of the jurors who served in the Lindsey Clancy trial are speaking out about their inability to reach a verdict in the case. Here's ABC's Aaron Katursky, who covered it.
4: Nick Dargy's 25 years old. He was in the military serving in Korea when Lindsey Clancy killed her children, so he knew nothing about it until he sat through this entire harrowing six-week trial. And in the end, he said he was devastated that he and the other jurors were deadlocked for days, and he told me about the one holdout.
5: There was several times I would ask him to show us like evidence or, you know, describe a witness testimony that helped to prove what he was saying.
4: He said that holdout juror never provided an explanation.
16: Apple did indeed introduce its first foldable phone on Wednesday. The iPhone Duo costs $2,000, $800 more than the latest iPhone. Motorola, Google, and Samsung are already on their second generation of folding phones. Sherry Preston, ABC News.
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24: 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The annual ceremony to remember the victims of the September 11th terror attacks was held last night. The event took place at the state's official memorial at Sherwood Island. When the attacks happened, the Connecticut National Guard used the area for staging relief efforts that were eventually brought to New York City. There were 161 people with ties to the state of Connecticut that were killed. The event was scheduled last night so that families could also attend the memorial, scheduled in Manhattan tomorrow. And this afternoon, the governor and Connecticut Consumer Protection Commissioner Brian Caffarelli will hold a news conference in Hartford to make an announcement regarding the operation of unlicensed prediction markets and sports betting in Connecticut. Just a few weeks ago, Connecticut sued financial services company Kalshi, seeking a court order to stop the company from offering what the state says are unlicensed sports wagers to Connecticut residents. The lawsuit's aimed at protecting consumers while preserving the state's regulated sports betting system. For the Voice of Connecticut, WICC, I'm John Kamal.
2: 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Weather update.
25: Partly sunny, very warm and humid through this afternoon with a breeze in the mid-80s. Partly cloudy tonight near 60. Friday sunny, less humid and cooler in the mid-70s. Saturday sunny and night 75. I'm meteorologist Paul Piorek on WICC.
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26: And welcome to the show today. Hola, bola. It's a beautiful Thursday morning. It is September 10th. Hello, hello. We have a packed show for you today. Comedian Ari Axelrod is coming on at 10:15. We've got a couple of pair of tickets to give away to his show next Tuesday. I'm taking my dad. It's a one-man show rendition, and it's got a Jewish theme, kind of a Fiddler on the Roof theme. We'll hear more about it. He's a very well-recognized comedian. At 10:30, we're going to talk with Dr. Andriani of Northwell in our Women's Health Matters series about a new procedure that is being offered that is something to prevent ovarian and uterine cancers. Peter LaMage and Amy Beth LaRoche will be joining us in the 11 o'clock hour. Peter LaMage is the Republican candidate for Secretary of State, and Amy Beth LaRoche is the Republican choice in the open seat, Tony Wong resigning after many years. and Rob Blanchard and Amy Beth LaRoche are facing off against each other on November 3rd. And both of them live in Newtown now. So that's kind of cool. So we'll get to chat with Amy Beth at 11:30. 203-333-9422. You can call me at 203-333-9422. In some of our more important Connecticut stories, a Greenwich resident has filed a class action lawsuit against the town of Greenwich and its speed camera vendor, claiming that both violated several state laws when implementing speed cameras in school zones. His name is Stephen Lockton. He filed the lawsuit on August 27th in State Superior Court. Now, he hasn't necessarily gotten certified as a class. That's a whole big deal legally. But the report is that he's filed a class action lawsuit on behalf of those like himself who are affected by this. He says that the lawsuit argues that the ordinance that allowed cameras didn't comply with state law. So this is a very specific thing to Greenwich, where the revenue collected totaled more than $1.3 million in only 4 months of operations. And this is not Flock Camera. This is Blue Line Solution, which is the speed camera vendor. As we know, state law allows municipalities to install speed cameras. It's been a big subject of contention in Fairfield. And there are a whole kind of stipulations that the state law built in. And this allegation is that Greenwich did not fulfill all of them, including that ticket revenue be dedicated solely to infrastructure, that there be a public hearing before they could even adopt an ordinance, et cetera, et cetera. There's a whole bunch of these details. So it's fascinating, really, what's going on here, because overlaying with that is a bigger story about surveillance that both Republicans and Democrats across the country are starting to wake up to these Flock cameras and not like them very much. And this is becoming a bipartisan. I always thought it was a bipartisan issue. I never understood why it wouldn't be. But it is one, definitively, which means politicians are going to have to respond. And, of course, it is always the tension between trying to catch every bad guy in every circumstance and living free of surveillance. And that is the tension. And I think it's a tension of our time. I think it's worth talking about and talking about and talking about again. I do. Because it has to do with, what does it mean? You know, yesterday I went to the September 11th commemoration at Sherwood Island Park. It was a very beautiful ceremony. I knew that it would be well attended this year because it's the 25th year. And there was a lovely tent. The service was 1 hour, beautiful from start to finish, really special. It was tented. I want to say 200 to 300 people were there. I could be wrong. That's just my mind's, I guess. But we were singing. I always sing along to the national anthem. I don't look at it as a performance piece. I look at it as a collective singing piece, but a lot of other people just think of it as a performance, but I always sing along. And the lyrics to the Star Spangled Banner, you know, or the perilous, right? Or the ramparts we watched and the perilous fight and the flag stood there and the home of the brave, right? Land of the free, home of the brave. Well, what does it mean to be free? What does it mean to be brave? Does it mean to be brave to have, you know, just the police do all the work for us and we get to be these obedient, meek citizens going about our day? What does it mean to be brave? What does it mean to be free? I mean, to me, to be free means to be free in the sense that I get to walk around with the assumption that I didn't do anything wrong and I don't get to have my movements watched. And to those who say, well, the Pandora's box is already opened and you've got your iPhone and your Alexa. I don't have an Alexa in my house. I don't even have Siri turned on my iPhone. I'm probably being captured more than I want to, but I would prefer that the law insists that I know about it. And I will challenge and argue that the law needs to be changed so that these tech companies come to me. I'm not willing to give up my right of privacy as an individual just because the technology is here. That's a bunch of crap. And this idea that, you know, we should always err on the side of trying to catch every bad guy who does every bad thing, that's just not the society I want to live in. It's not. It's not. I don't want a free-for-all anarchy either, by any means. By any means. But there's a long way between that and having a camera on every street corner, which is exactly what we have right now, and it's what I have in the town of Westport. And I'm kind of shocked that in my traditional liberal, civil libertarian kind of a town, that this is not more of a thing. And it scares me a little bit because it tells me that there's a whole bunch of people who have been lulled into this kind of complacency because they think, well, I didn't do anything wrong. I didn't do anything wrong. So since I didn't do anything wrong, it's, you know, it's okay. And that's honestly not the way our Bill of Rights works. It's not the way it was set up. And it's not the way it works. The burden of proof is on the state, not on the individual. Coming back with us, and I'm very excited, we have a very talented comedian joining us, Ari Axelrod, who every time he performs, it's rave, rave, rave reviews. And he's coming back to the Westport Country Playhouse on Tuesday night. We have a couple of pair of tickets to give away after we chat with this bright young man. Stay tuned. 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
27: Dear God, you made many, many poor people. And I realize, of course, it's no shame to be poor. But it's no great honor. Yeah. So, What would have been so terrible if I had had small fortune? If I were a rich man.

0: The artistry of our guest, Ari Axelrod, who is a very accomplished musician, an all-around wonderful entertainer. He brings his one-man show back to the Westport Country Playhouse this Tuesday night. We have a couple of pair of tickets to give away. Ari, welcome back to the Lisa Wexler Show. It's been a while. You haven't been on in about 3 years.
1: It has been. It's wonderful to be back with you.
0: You know,
1: thank you for having me.
0: It's a pleasure. I was looking at the date that you were on, and it was May of 2023, and I'm reading in your bio that everything changed for you after October 7th of 2023.
1: Yes, that's exactly right. And I don't think I'm alone in that. But yes, it feels like a very different world.
0: It does. Ari, are you Israeli?
1: I'm not. I was born and raised in Ann Arbor, Michigan, and I've lived in New York for 10 years now.
0: Okay.
1: Actually, today marks 10 years since I moved to the city.
0: All right. At what part of the city? Where are you?
1: I'm in Hudson Yards.
0: Oh, interesting. I have to go visit it. I haven't been to that bowl thing where you like look out over the sky thing. I haven't even been there.
1: Yeah, it's nice.
0: Yeah.
1: It's nice. It's, you know, not the Upper West Side, you know. That's the shtetl, and it'll always be home. But, you know, it's good. It's Manhattan, so
0: okay.
1: It's good.
0: Yeah.
1: I love it.
0: My kids are on the Upper East Side. That feels shtetl-like, too. They're on East 65th Street because they're near Ori's.
1: Oh, yes.
0: And, you know, Ori's
1: Ori's is fantastic.
0: Fantastic, right. The gathering grocery store place for all kosher.
1: Yes, that's right.
0: It's amazing. So, Ari, so talk to us a little bit about, because your artistry was always ebulliently proud of your Jewish heritage. It celebrated it. It made fun of it. It had a great time with it. So what is the layering? What did October 7th and the aftermath of the world's reaction to Israel, which continues, how did that change and shape your view as an artist?
1: Well, it's a wonderful question. I was raised and, you know, sort of moved through my life with this belief that, you know, violent anti-Semitism on a grand scale was something that really existed in the shtetls of Europe and in Nazi Germany. And it sort of was a thing of my grandparents and great grandparents' generation, and it did not cross the Atlantic Ocean. It didn't come here, and I thought that my generation was that the world had learned, and I woke up on October 7th, and you know I'm a Broadway performer, and I saw friends of mine, colleagues, peers who. They're not friends of mine anymore, but people that I had worked with in the Broadway community who were posting, celebrating what Hamas was doing to Israelis and Jews on October 7th, praising them as resistance fighters, calling for globalizing the Intifada. And I realized really overnight, I woke up to a nightmare. And realized that my ancestors, the buck did not stop with them in terms of anti-Semitism being not an idea, not an ideology alone, but a real threat of real physical violence. And it broke something in me. It sort of made me realize that my ancestors were right. Whatever paranoid idea they had that made them leave the shtetl wasn't paranoia, and it was real, and it saved them. And whatever paranoid feeling I may have now as I move through the world, it's not paranoia. It's my ancestors speaking to me from beyond the grave. And it made me realize that anti-Semitism never goes away. It's dormant, and it's a light sleeper. And we were the ones who were fast asleep, and we woke up to a nightmare on October 7th. And the nightmare has just continued to descend into even greater darkness since then.
0: Oh, for sure. For sure. But Ari Axelrod, with that and with that historical knowledge and through the lens of a gifted singer and musician and artist, we still live in this extraordinary country, the United States of America, which is still committed to these incredible ideals and still full of many, many, wonderful people that would fight back and that do fight back against these hatreds, these ancient hatreds. Do you feel, Ari, that you need to leave the United States?
1: I don't know yet. If you had asked me that question 3 years ago, I would have said, no, this is the safest place for Jews. I have never felt this unsafe as a Jewish New Yorker as I have in the last 6 months.
0: Well, you've got the worst mayor. We all have a terrible mayor who sows dissent. Did you see that the 9/11 families don't even want him there tomorrow? Did you see that?
1: Yes.
0: I don't blame them. He's an apologist. He's an apologist for the worst impulses of people. He divides people. He does not bring people together.
1: I completely agree. I think he's a master manipulator. I think that he is incredibly dangerous. And I'll be honest with you, I think to call him an apologist is generous. I don't think he's merely an apologist. I think that he is active in the fomenting of anti-Semitism, and I think he knows exactly what he's doing. And I think beyond that, I see the fact that people voted for a man who had never held a job, who claims to be the voice of the working class, but was raised going to a private charter school on the Upper West Side, to parents, one of whom was a Columbia professor with tenure and the other was a multimillion-dollar documentarian, is not the voice of the working class and had never held a job. I mean, he fooled so many people, and he continues to fool them. And to watch people that I know and love have the devotion towards their mayor supersede their love of their Jewish friends and colleagues is frightening. It's really frightening. And, you know, what makes America different than, what makes New York different than Odessa, or different than Warsaw, or different than Baghdad, or different than Tehran? Jews were living in Odessa for over 800 years. Jews were living in Tehran, in Persia, for thousands of years. We've been here for 100 years, and we've already descended into what feels like, you know, 1930s Germany-style anti-Semitism from the right and the left. What makes New York special? What makes America special that Warsaw didn't have, and that Baghdad didn't have, and that Tehran didn't have? I don't yet know if America is a footnote in a long line of historical trends, or if it is in fact a different place. But then the question becomes, do I want to wait around and find out? If New York is the same, or if it's not, I don't know.
0: I have another question for you, Ari Axelrod, which is, where would you go? Back to Israel?
1: It's a really good question. I probably, yeah. I'll tell you, I went to Israel when I was March of 2024, I went to Israel on a trip with the Tel Aviv Institute as one of their fellows. And I was sitting in Tel Aviv, and with a big group of people, and we were talking about the war and the hostages. And as we were talking, I looked at the front door to see who might be coming in, and I went to take my hostage dog tag and my Star of David and tuck it in my shirt, and I realized no one's coming in. We're not under threat of being unsafe by talking about this at this volume, but I do feel that way in New York. I look over my shoulder if I talk about being Jewish too. Of course. Mamdani has emboldened people who are even more hateful than he is, and it doesn't feel like the same city. I mean, it doesn't. And so, you know, what I realized when I was in Israel is I didn't have to prove to anyone that my life as a Jew mattered. I didn't have to campaign for my safety to be relevant. And I wasn't looking over my shoulder. And only when I realized that I didn't have to look over my shoulder did I then realize how much I had been looking over my shoulder in New York. Once the fear disappeared, did I realize how much the fear had been present in my life.
0: You know, Ari Axelrod. Are you married?
2: Married?
1: No.
0: No.
1: I'm single, I'm straight, and I'm looking.
0: You're looking. Okay, well, you'll find for sure. That's for sure. But
1: I appreciate that.
0: Of course you will. You know what? My niece, Ari, I got to tell you, my niece, Allie, her name is Allison Shapiro. She started this thing of monthly Shabbat dinners. They're largely in Soho or downtown because that's where she lives. And they are for the purpose of bringing Jewish singles at these long tables together, not to match you with someone in particular, but just to get a whole bunch of Jewish singles together for a Shabbat dinner. And there have already been 4 marriages that have come out of these. She's so delighted. And if you want to be on the list, you have to tell me. I'll make sure you get invited to one. And I bet you enjoy it. Yeah.
1: I'm sure. It sounds amazing. I'm always looking for more opportunities to be in community with other Jewish people today.
0: I'm very, very struck by this interview. We're chatting with Ari Axelrod, who's a very gifted artist, musician. And the play, the evening that you're going to be presenting on Tuesday, which I'm taking my dad to. So my dad is winging his way right now from Florida. My mother passed away a few weeks ago. And so
1: they
0: were married 68 years. Yeah.
1: Beyond.
0: And really a Neil Simon love affair, like a crazy opposite, carrying on, yelling and screaming, crying and loving each other. And my father he's so
1: beautiful.
0: Bereft. You know, you've never quite seen grieving if you've seen a 97-year-old man cry every day. It's pretty.
1: Right.
0: Anyway.
1: Wow.
0: And my dad is the most gentle of souls. So, but he's coming today because he's going to come and spend Rosh Hashanah, Yom Kippur with us and the family. And
1: beautiful.
0: He hasn't been here since before COVID, you know, because COVID came and then my mother got sick and blah, blah, blah, one thing after another. So he hasn't been on a plane in 7 years. So I'm very excited. And
1: wow.
0: I'm taking him to your play on Tuesday night.
1: Well, come up to me afterwards so I can say hello to both of you.
0: Oh,
1: I'd love
0: sure.
1: to meet him.
0: And give us a little bit of a preview about what people can expect when they come to the Playhouse on Tuesday night.
1: So this is actually a brand new show. It's called My Year in Onatefka. For the first 30 years of my life, I'd never been in a single production of Fiddler on the Roof. And I would often say what I wouldn't give to be in Fiddler on the Roof just once. Well, then in 2024... I was in 3 different productions of Fiddler on the Roof in 3 different states, and I played 6 different roles in 1 year. I was Avram the bookseller, Mordechai the innkeeper, Muttel the tailor, Perchik the priest, and Tevya in Lexington, Kentucky. So it was, you know, it's a show about my year in Onatefka, but it wasn't just any year because I got the call that I had booked the first of those 3 productions on October 3rd, 2023. So it wasn't just any year in Onatefka, but it was that year in Onatefka. And doing a show where the first act ends in a pogrom, I would go to rehearsal to rehearse this fictional pogrom and then leave, walk home, and we'll turn on the news and it would be talking about this modern day pogrom that happened. And so sort of what we were talking about earlier about, you know, the voices of our ancestors,
0: yes.
1: it became, you know, really interesting how these stories and songs from Fiddler didn't feel like a classic musical anymore. It felt present and modern and timely, and It's a love letter to Fiddler. It's a love letter to Jewish vitality, to Jewish joy, to the stories and the songs that we tell that carry us through the darkest of times, and that, you know, be a light in this ever darkening world. So it'll be songs from Fiddler that you know and love. It'll be songs that were cut from Fiddler that you may never have heard before.
0: Ooh, that's
1: songs. Songs about my, you know, just Jewish experience and some Yiddishkeit. It's a little bit of everything, but all through the lens of Fiddler on the Roof.
0: I'm really excited to see it. I'm excited to meet you in person, Ari Axelrod. You keep the faith.
1: Likewise.
0: Really. Shana Tova to you. You keep the faith. It's going to be okay. And you need to find your Bashir. You need to find your woman. And when you have babies.
1: I agree.
0: You know, when you have babies, you're going to see life through a different lens, and I think you'll find a different kind of joy again. So that's my wish for
1: you.
0: I agree. That's my wish for you.
1: I appreciate that. Thank you so much. Shana Tova.
0: Shana Tova. I will see you on Tuesday. Ari Axelrod, stay tuned. In the next part of the show, we have two pair of tickets to give away. And, of course, I'm going to have a great trivia question for you because you have to earn them. We'll be back right now with our next guest, a doctor who's going to talk with us about preventing cancer for women. And stay tuned. Ari Axelrod, a pleasure. You be well, sweetheart. You be well.
1: You as well. Thank you. Shana Tova.
0: Shana Tova. We'll be right back.
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12: And welcome to the show. Joining us right now as part of our Women's Health Matters series is Dr. Leslie Andriani, who is an extremely talented gynecologic surgical oncologist. Kind of three words you really never want to hear in your own life, but it basically means that you need a surgeon, because if you as a woman have a problem with your uterus or ovaries or fallopian tubes and you have, or cervix, and you have a cancer there, this is a woman who is very, very skilled in removing them. She has expertise in minimally invasive surgery. She's a board certified obstetrician, gynecologist, and fellowship trained in the specialty of gynecologic oncology. She has a tremendous amount of accolades, and I'm very pleased and proud to welcome her to the show today to talk about a procedure that all of us need to know about that radically reduces our chance of getting one of these cancers. Hello, Dr. Andriani, and welcome to the show.
13: Good morning, Lisa. Thank you so much for having me, and thank you so much for having me, especially during September, which is Gynecologic Cancer Awareness Month. And I'm very excited to shed light on this groundbreaking way that women can reduce their risk of ovarian cancer.
12: Yes. So, I just feel compelled to tell you that one of my best friends is Dr. Elena Ratner, and she says hello.
13: Oh, my, thank you. She's amazing.
12: She's amazing. She says, you're amazing. All good, wonderful, amazing women surgeons. That is so wonderful for all of us to have you. So thank you for that. So
13: thank you.
12: It has been kind of whispered, but now it is out loud that there

0: really is a pretty easy way for women, very minimally invasive, to radically reduce our chance of getting the worst of these, which is ovarian and uterine, these silent killer cancers. And what is that, Dr. Andriani? What do we want to do?
1: Absolutely. So the fancy terminology is called an opportunistic salpingectomy, but really what this is removal of the fallopian tubes. And the fallopian tubes are the organ that bring an egg from the ovaries to the uterus. They do not have any other function in a woman's body. They do not serve to give hormones or anything like that. And actually, we've found that ovarian cancer, which 20,000 Americans are diagnosed with every year, and unfortunately we lose about 12,000 women per year to ovarian cancer. We've found that ovarian cancer actually starts in the fallopian tubes a majority of the time,
0: which
1: and not
0: shocking.
1: The ovaries.
0: Right, shocking.
1: Yes. And there's no good way to screen for ovarian cancer. There's no mammogram or pap smear, colonoscopy equivalent. And so we need to outsmart ovarian cancer by stopping it before it starts. And the way that we found to do that is to remove the fallopian tubes. And you can do this during a surgical procedure, whether through laparoscopy or robotic surgery, very small incisions, oftentimes going home same day, or if you need a larger surgery, through a larger incision. And what we're trying to do at Northwell Norwalk Hospital and across the country as part of an ovarian cancer collaborative is if somebody needs a hernia surgery, needs their gallbladder out, is undergoing bariatric surgery, you can ask your surgeon to remove your fallopian tubes if you're done building your family or if you've gone through menopause, and this can reduce your risk of ovarian cancer by 80%.
0: Okay, so let's just stop there. When you say you can ask, does that mean that medically speaking, insurance will pay for it? Is that what we mean by this?
1: Yes. And so we're very excited starting a year ago, thanks to lots of work from OBGYNs across the country. There are now ways that insurance will cover this for as a risk-reducing surgery. And because a majority of women diagnosed with ovarian cancer do not have any specific risk factors, this surgery is for just about anybody at what we call average risk,
0: right.
1: And insurance will cover it.
0: And that's the big leap, because I'll tell you the truth, I've known about this for 10 years, Dr. Andriani. I mean, I have a very dear friend, Kylie Zager, who with Dr. Elena Ratner started a not-for-profit to teach OBGYNs in training about the link between fallopian tubes and ovarian cancer. And the hurdle was the insurance companies refusing to pay for these procedures. So this
1: exactly,
0: is a big deal.
1: Exactly, because we used to have to bill it as a sterilization procedure. But for many of these women, if they were already through menopause, insurance would say, wait a second, this patient's already gone through menopause. But now, thanks to all the hard work that your friends have done, that colleagues across the U.S. have done, now we can bill for this as a risk-reducing surgery, and insurance will cover it regardless of age.
0: So let me ask you this. You are telling people that this is an opportunistic situation. In other words, if you're listening to us right now and you're a woman and you have to go in for any abdominal surgery, you need to advocate for yourself and say, by the way, as long as you're there, take out my fallopian tubes. I'm not going to know the difference. Is there any pain afterwards associated with this, doctor?
1: So there's no increased risk of pain or complications, length of stay in the hospital. You don't need any extra incisions or larger incisions to undergo this. And it also does not put you into menopause. If you're done building your family and you have not yet gone through menopause, it does not put you into early menopause. So really the added risk to the surgery that you're already planning for is minimal. Or non-existent.
0: And so this begs the question, because my friend Kylie has asked me many times, only because she loves me, not because I have any increased risk per se of ovarian cancer, although I do have polycystic ovarian disease since I'm 12. But and so I go for regular sonograms because I'm what's the word? I'm obsessed with that. But but I will. Yeah, I am. I'm obsessed with understanding and knowing that my ovaries are okay.
1: Knowledge is power.
0: I made all these cysts. So my question is now, knowing what we know, that so many ovarian cancers begin in the fallopian tubes, if I'm not having a hernia or any other kind of surgery, and I just electively want to get rid of my fallopian tubes to reduce my risk of getting ovarian cancer, will insurance pay for that?
1: So as of now, likely yes, but this is a risk-benefit conversation that anybody should have with their healthcare provider. So as of now, we are considering this like a bonus to a surgery that you're already having. We don't necessarily have the data to say that anybody should undergo a standalone surgery, risks of anesthesia, et cetera, to do this. That being said, if somebody feels strongly, it's very reasonable to talk about doing this with your provider, even if you're not having a surgery, but it's a very individual decision.
0: It is individual, but the truth is that there are some genetic families where ovarian cancer is truly an obvious risk, but it also strikes rather randomly. You know,
1: yes.
0: it's right? I mean, you don't have to have had any family history to be the first person to get one of these cancers.
1: Correct. So about 80% of ovarian cancer is diagnosed in patients who have no known risk factor. The other 20% is diagnosed in people who maybe learn later that they had a hereditary risk for ovarian cancer. So it's very important, if you're listening in, talk with your family about your family history of breast, ovarian, uterine, colon, pancreatic cancers. Really understand your family history and bring that to your provider, because the opportunistic salpingectomy is for patients without known risk factors. And if you do have risk factors, it's very important to consider getting genetic testing, because if you are found to have an inherited risk, or even have a, what we call a first-degree relative, a sister, a mother with ovarian cancer, we may even be talking about taking out your ovaries and also doing other surveillance strategies. So getting genetic testing and deciding which risk reduction strategy is right for you is very important to talk with your healthcare provider about.
0: We're chatting with Dr. Leslie Andriani of Northwell. This is our Women's Health Matters series. Nothing could really be more important than this conversation right now. At 203-333-9422, we'll take your questions and comments. They're lining up. 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
0: And we're on the air with Dr. Andriani, who is a brilliant doctor, a highly credentialed doctor at Northwell Health. And we're very lucky that she's chosen to operate and practice in our area at Norwalk Hospital. And she really wants us to know, and it really is very crucial for us to know, as women and as men who love women, that these fatal cancers, I mean, ovarian cancer, you tell me, Dr. Andriani, but the stats aren't very good when it comes to if you already have ovarian cancer and you're fighting it, right? It's not a good cancer.
1: Correct. We've been making breakthroughs with different treatment modalities over the past number of years, but unfortunately, a woman diagnosed with ovarian cancer living beyond 5 years, only half of women will live beyond 5 years,
0: I mean,
1: despite
0: really?
1: So many efforts. It keeps me up at night. It's a very devastating disease.
0: Only half of women are still living beyond 5 years?
1: Correct. Oh. Correct. And we've been trying to...
0: You must go to a lot of funerals. I know Elena does. Oh, my God.
1: It's a very, very difficult disease. Our patients go through hours and hours of surgery, spend so much time getting chemotherapy and managing the side effects of that. And to be able to find a way to prevent this from happening, and because it's relatively easy to do, to remove the fallopian tubes and low risk, this is something that's really, really important for patients to ask for.
0: Yeah, I'm going to do it in the next couple of years. I'm going to do it because you know what?
1: Wonderful.
0: I just don't want it on my head.
1: Absolutely. Absolutely. And so we're very excited at Norwalk Hospital. We're the first hospital in Connecticut to have this type of collaboration, and we're working in a collaborative with institutions across the U.S. to really bring this procedure and this collaboration between surgeons to remove fallopian tubes at the time of women undergoing abdominal or pelvic surgery to reduce the risk of ovarian cancer. We're very excited to have this program and to be bringing this to our community.
0: Dr. Andriani, I have a question from a listener. You might have addressed this quickly earlier, but I think you need to address it in more depth. The listener would like to know, how would this surgery of removing fallopian tubes affect a woman's hormones?
1: That's a great question. So the fallopian tubes do not secrete any hormones or have any impact on your hormones. And so all of that comes from the ovaries. And when you remove the fallopian tubes, we are not compromising any blood supply to the ovaries. And so women are not going into menopause with this procedure. They're not going into menopause earlier. So this should not impact your hormones undergoing this procedure if you have not undergone menopause yet.
0: Do we know why, this is my question to you, doctor, thank you, do we know why cancers are originating there?
1: Yes. So the end of the fallopian tube is a location where a lot of inflammation occurs because when you rupture an egg every cycle, it causes inflammation. That inflammation causes mutations in your DNA that can then foster cells to turn into cancerous cells. And so the fallopian tube cells turn cancerous and then fall onto the ovary. And that's why when we do an ultrasound or a CAT scan and ultimately, unfortunately, diagnose somebody with ovarian cancer, that's why we're calling it ovarian cancer. But for a majority of ovarian cancers, they're actually starting in the fallopian tubes because of that inflammation.
0: Inflammation in the fallopian tubes?
1: Yes.
0: is there an infection or something that causes that? Is it a, can, is it like, for example, if you're a woman that frequently gets UTIs, are you more likely, and I know one is, you know, a different tube, but still, you know, the anatomy, they're not that far away from each other. In other words, is there something indicative in a woman's overall health that might indicate there is inflammation there?
1: So not always recurrent UTIs, et cetera, would pose that risk. But I do just want to point out, if you are having symptoms of recurrent urinary tract infections, pelvic pressure, et cetera, and you're not getting good answers from your providers on why this is happening to you, ask them to look for ovarian cancer or look for a CAT scan, because those can be symptoms of ovarian cancer. Going back to your initial question, is there usually an infection? Not always. Sometimes it's just the natural body and the eggs throughout your life being released and causing inflammation in that area of the fallopian tube.
0: So you wouldn't know. You wouldn't feel it from the outside. You'd walk around.
1: Correct.
0: Nobody would know.
1: Correct. Yeah. Correct.
0: I had a hysterosalpingogram many years ago, which was the blowing out of my fallopian tubes when I had some infertility, which, you know, the next month I got pregnant, so something was blocking there. And it hurt like hell, by the way.
1: It is not a comfortable procedure. I'm sorry you had to go through that.
0: Yeah, that's okay. I'm glad I have a boy. It was good. But
1: congratulations.
0: Thank you. It's a long time now. It's unbelievable. But anyway, the point is that, would that mean for someone who's experienced infertility treatments, of which many women have today, does that have any association with either a reduced or an increased risk of inflammation in the fallopian tubes?
1: So that's a great question. Infertility, for whatever reason, it can be increased, cause an increased risk of ovarian cancer, and we're not necessarily sure why. Do the infertility treatments necessarily increase your risk of ovarian cancer? As of now, we don't necessarily think so, but it may be the infertility itself that can increase the risk of ovarian cancer, and it can go back to possibly that inflammation or the fallopian tube not working properly that causes those cells to turn cancerous. But infertility is, unfortunately, a risk factor for ovarian cancer.
0: It is, huh? That's another reason why, because I have polycystic ovary disease and it took me 12 years to have two kids, it's another reason why I should just get rid of the tubes. It's a good reason.
1: I think it would be great.
0: Yeah. Okay, so listen, doctor, we have a few people that are holding and they really want to ask you questions. And I frankly...
1: Perfect.
0: Yeah, and we're going to run up against the top of the hour. We'll take one, but would you be able to give us another 5 minutes and go to
1: Absolutely.
0: The next?
1: Absolutely, happy to.
0: It's very important. We're chatting with Dr. Andriani, who is with Northwell Health in Norwalk Hospital. This conversation about fallopian tubes being a key to preventing ovarian uterine cancer is so important, groundbreakingly important. You need to know this. You need to tell your women friends about this. You need to understand that if you're going in for a surgery of any other kind abdominally, it's going to be up to you to say to your doctor, hey, as long as you're there, can you get rid of my tubes? And they'll say yes if you're at Northwell, and insurance is going to pay for it. So, all right. So we have a couple of people on hold, Christian. Is that correct? All right. I want them to both hold. I'll take them at 11 o'clock, but I do want to read you a comment from a listener, a regular listener, who says, I am heartbroken listening to you and wondering if my older sister, who died last October of ovarian cancer, might be alive today if any of our gyno doctors had recommended tube removal during her prior surgeries and or following my own uterine cancer diagnosis, which was 2 years prior to her ovarian diagnosis. In other words, this woman is saying, I had uterine cancer. Maybe my sister should have been offered the opportunity to get rid of her tubes. You know what I'm saying? That's what she's saying.
1: And my heart goes out to you and your family. Unfortunately, there are so many women who are in situations like your family where there was a missed opportunity where the fallopian tubes could have been removed. And we know that for many women diagnosed with cancer, about half.
0: We're going to be right back with this important conversation. You're listening to The Lisa Wexler Show. Stay on hold if you're on hold.
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11: From ABC News, I'm Sherry Preston. The Supreme Court has blocked Missouri Republicans from moving forward with a U.S. House map that the state's highest court had already invalidated ahead of the November election. In a brief unexplained order and over no noted dissent by any justices, the court granted a request by a Democratic-backed advocacy group in Missouri to pause a lower federal court order that greenlit the GOP-favored map just a few days ago. The Republicans held their first ever midterm convention last night, with the president's approval rating in the low 30s heading into the midterm elections. Republican strategist Neil Chatterjee admitting,
12: "The August producer price in
13: Republicans have struggled to find a core economic message since the president's second term began. The One Big Beautiful Bill Act was supposed to be their signature legislative achievement, touting tax cuts to help American consumers. But because of the two I's, Iran and inflation, Americans aren't feeling the benefits of those tax cuts."
11: The latest reading on one of those I's, inflation, shows prices at the wholesale level rising again year over year.
12: "The August producer price index showed a 5.4% rise from the same month a year ago, in line with analysts' expectations. The Bureau of Labor Statistics says a third of the increase came from rising diesel prices, which jumped over 24%. Tomorrow, the government releases figures on inflation at the other end of the supply chain, the consumer level.
11: ABC's Jim Ryan. When it comes to the other eye, Iran, in addition to diesel prices, gas prices, $1.30 more than before the war began. The weather again, the big story in Southern California, major waves and high tides.
14: All this comes as L.A. also battles extreme heat and humidity, with downtown L.A. hitting a heat index of 111 degrees. And a brush fire sparking near the Getty Center.
11: That's ABC's Trevor Ault in Los Angeles. The museum was forced to evacuate. 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
7: These statements have not been evaluated by the FDA. This product is not intended to diagnose, treat, cure, or prevent any disease.
11: Bit of a problem for Air Force One. White House says no.
15: This was a first. We were standing there on the tarmac waiting for the president to step off of Marine One when suddenly an inflatable slide deployed from the side of Air Force One. This is that new $400 million jet from Qatar. The president then telling me that they were testing out the emergency slide, but sources later telling us that a military personnel accidentally set off and deployed the slide. They were able to remove it, and the president made his way here to Dallas.
11: ABC's Mary Bruce. Tomorrow marks 25 years, of course, since the September 11th attacks. Nearly 3,000 people were killed that day. ABC's Michelle Franzen has more on some of those left behind.
16: Marion Fontana lost her firefighter husband, Dave Fontana, on 9/11, which was also their wedding anniversary.
17: I kind of knew that my life would never be the same.
16: The couple's son, Aiden, is now 30. Marion says it's been a long journey for both of them.
17: He is resilient too, thank God, and we've become very, very close.
16: She says they will spend this 9/11 at the beach.
17: We're going to write some poems in the sand and talk about him and, you know, pay tribute to what a wonderful man he was.
16: Michelle Franzen, ABC News, New York.
18: The latest warning about food that could make you sick. The FDA now says broccoli sprouts could be contaminated with salmonella. So far, 22 people have become ill in three states, and two have landed in the hospital. I'm Sherry Preston, ABC News.
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20: 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Courtesy Carpet, Route 111, Monroe. The annual ceremony to remember the victims of the September 11th terror attacks was held last night. The event took place at the state's official memorial at Sherwood Island. When the attacks happened, the Connecticut National Guard used the area for staging relief efforts that were eventually brought to New York City. There were 161 people with ties to the state of Connecticut that were killed. The event was scheduled last night so that families could also attend the memorial, scheduled in Manhattan tomorrow. And this afternoon, the governor and Connecticut Consumer Protection Commissioner Brian Caffarelli will hold a news conference in Hartford to make an announcement regarding the operation of unlicensed prediction markets and sports betting in Connecticut. Just a few weeks ago, Connecticut sued financial services company Kalshi, seeking a court order to stop the company from offering what the state says are unlicensed sports wagers to Connecticut residents. The lawsuit's aimed at protecting consumers while preserving the state's regulated sports betting system. For the Voice of Connecticut, WICC, I'm John Kamal.
2: 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Weather update.
21: Partly sunny, very warm and humid through this afternoon with a breeze in the mid-80s. Partly cloudy tonight near 60. Friday sunny, less humid and cooler in the mid-70s. Saturday sunny and night 75. I'm meteorologist Paul Fiorek on WICC.
2: Attorney, advocate, author, public speaker, The Lisa Wexler Show. Flip that switch and turn on your brain. Here is Lisa Wexler.
0: In this hour.

0: of them are Republicans. But joining us first, Leslie Andriani, Dr. Leslie Andriani. I held her over from the last as part of our Women's Health Matters series. I held her over from the last hour because we have a couple of callers with questions. The most important message, Dr. Andriani, that you want to deliver is that fallopian tubes, those tiny little tubes that are attached to our ovaries, turn out to be a very specific big cause of ovarian cancer, and removing them radically reduces our risk as women of getting ovarian or uterine cancer, and insurance companies will now pay for it. So if you're going in for any kind of abdominal surgery, you have a hernia or a gallbladder, or you said a gastric bypass, you're going to want to ask about it and affirmatively get it done. But even as a standalone procedure, it's certainly worth thinking about. Dr. Andriani. So thank you very much. Welcome back to the show. Hello, you still there?
1: I am here. Thank you so much for having me.
0: All right, let's go to the callers. Christian, who do we have? Nori. Nori, hello from Bridgeport. Thank you for holding. Go ahead, Nori.
2: Hi, can you hear me?
0: Yes.
1: Yes. Good morning.
2: Okay. Good morning. Thank you for taking my call, and thank you for this topic. I have a question. I don't know. I came in late to the conversation, so I don't know if this was asked or talked about. But I had switched doctors, and I always got a CA-125 blood test because Gilda Radner, who had ovarian cancer, said all women should demand that they get this simple blood test. It is a marker, but she said it can detect something going on if it's elevated. And my new doctor says, nope, it's not conclusive. He won't let me get, you know, it's a simple, just CA-125. It goes into my blood work, and he won't do that. But how do you feel about the CA-125 blood test as something to help women?
0: Is this your regular doctor or your gynecologist? Who is this doctor?
2: No, my regular doctor.
0: That's fascinating to me. Dr. Andriani, what is your advice for Nori?
1: Nori,
0: how old are you?
1: How old are you,
0: Nori? Nori, you there?
2: Hello.
0: Hi, honey.
2: Yes,
0: How old are you?
2: I'm 60.
0: Okay, good. I just want to have an idea. Okay, doctor, go ahead.
1: Wonderful. Nori, thank you so much for this important question. I wish CA-125 was the equivalent of a PSA like it is for men in screening for prostate cancer. Unfortunately, CA-125 is a marker of inflammation, and it can go up and down with inflammation in your body, appendicitis, things like that. And so it's not a great marker standalone to screen for ovarian cancer. And sometimes we can have false positives. So what I would recommend instead is having really good body awareness. And kind of my threshold to work somebody up is if you're having bloating, pain, pressure, et cetera, that's lasting more than, say, 2 weeks or so, contact your provider for a workup. But a standalone CA-125, unfortunately, is not a great marker and sometimes can cause undue stress.
2: Okay. I mean, I wish there was a blood test that because fallopian tubes, getting them removed is pretty, that's tough to think about, to have surgery to get that
1: exactly
2: removed.
1: But hopefully we'll be there in the next couple of years. Thankfully, a lot of research is going into prevention and screening, but we just don't have a good screening test for ovarian cancer. And so the biggest takeaway is having good body awareness. And if something doesn't feel right, reaching out to your providers for a workup.
0: Doctor,
2: thank you so much,
0: Nori. Before we get to our next caller, Dr. Andriani, can you walk us through what it would be like to get the fallopian tubes removed if that's the only thing we're doing? Is it an outpatient procedure? Can it be done? Tell us about it. What is it?
1: Yes. So this is an outpatient procedure that's usually done through 3 very small incisions. The procedure, all in all, is about an hour or less, depending on you going off to sleep, positioning, and things like that. After the procedure, we're usually recommending Motrin and Tylenol. You'll feel bloated and your belly a little bit sore, but you go home the same day. So this is something that you can talk with your provider if, say, you're looking for a way to prevent pregnancy and you're done building your family. This would be 2 birds with 1 stone, preventing pregnancy and reducing risk of ovarian cancer.
0: All right, Dr. Andriani. Gloria from Westport. Thank you for holding, Gloria. Go ahead. You're on the air with Dr. Andriani.
3: Hi, doctor.
1: Good morning.
3: Good morning, sweetie. I just unfortunately had 2 major abdominal surgeries. And do they normally, when they're doing stuff, would they take out the fallopian tubes? Because one of them did, they both took out a lot more than they should have.
1: I'm so sorry to hear that. So to remove the fallopian tubes, we need your consent and need to counsel you about it. This is something that is really becoming on the forefront of surgeries now, and education across the U.S. is happening amongst surgeons to bring awareness to this. We're coming. So if you need surgery in the future, hopefully you don't, but if you do, you can absolutely ask for your tubes to be removed.
3: Okay, that's not, would they know, they would know. That's not something they would do on their own. That's something they would need.
1: No, you would know if they're removing your fallopian tubes, because this is a surgical procedure. We need your consent to make sure that you're okay with us doing that. So they wouldn't do that without asking. That being said, if you're having a hysterectomy, we are routinely removing the fallopian tubes, but it's always important to ask your provider if you're getting a hysterectomy, make sure they're removing your fallopian tubes.
3: The other question is, I'm 78. What are the likelihood at my age that this would occur? Is it less likely the older you get, or it doesn't make a difference?
1: So age is a risk factor. Unfortunately, we do have women who are diagnosed in their 70s, 80s, and 90s with ovarian cancer. And like I was saying before, there's no good screening. So keeping in mind how your body's feeling, if something doesn't feel right, go see your provider. And then if you do need surgery in the future, asking them to remove your fallopian tubes, we do not have an upper age limit for this. So if you need surgery in your belly in the future, absolutely asking for your fallopian tubes would be beneficial to you.
3: So, again, this it's not a test, a blood test that would normally be given, even if requested by the gynecologist or anything.
1: So the CA-125 blood test is not part of standard blood work, but can be included if you're having symptoms in your abdomen and your providers are trying to figure out what workup to do and how to treat you.
3: It would be occasional symptoms, occasional pain in various lower part of the stomach.
1: Unfortunately, ovarian cancer symptoms are kind of subtle and silent, but feeling full even after a small meal or having indigestion, feeling bloated, feeling like you have to pee all the time, constipation or diarrhea.
0: Oh, these are very common.
1: Pelvic pain.
0: I mean, who doesn't feel like they have to
1: pee
0: all the time?
1: Everybody has them. And so my general kind of recommendation is if something's lasting more than just one bad meal or et cetera, and is lasting maybe 2 weeks or more, reach out to your provider, let them know what's going on, and they may recommend doing a further workup.
0: Dr. Andriani, I want to thank you so much for joining us. I do hope you'll come back. I got word recently from Mary Levy that the Women's Health Matters series will be sponsored for the next year, the next calendar year.
1: Wonderful.
0: I really want to make sure you're on the calendar. This is such important news and conversation for women and for men. It's so important. So thank
1: Absolutely.
0: You.
1: Thank you so much for having me.
0: Really a pleasure. You've been listening to the Women's Health Matter series sponsored by Northwell. I'm Lisa Wexler. When we return, a conversation with Peter LaMage, who is the Republican nominee for Connecticut Secretary of State. 203-333-9422. We'll be right back.
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7: Welcome back to the show. Joining us now is Peter Lumage. He's the Republican nominee for the Connecticut Secretary of State. He is a Fairfield father. He's got three children, and he's raising them with his wife, Mary. He has run for public office before, and he would like to be a leader in state government. Hello, Peter Lumage, and welcome to the Lisa Wexler Show. It's been a while since I've had you on the show. Hello.
8: Well, thank you very much. And let me see if I can pronounce this right. Shana Tova, is that right?
7: That's Happy pretty good. Shana Tova. Okay, that's good enough. It's very nice.
8: Give it a try, okay? Yes. Thank you for having me, Lisa.
7: Yeah,
8: I appreciate it.
7: It's a pleasure. I didn't realize you lived in Fairfield. How long have you lived in Fairfield?
8: Oh, 16 years. I've been there for 16 years, and it's a beautiful town.
7: It's a beautiful town. It's a beautiful town. So Peter, tell us a little bit about why you're running for this office. I saw a press release where you went against Secretary of State Thomas recently. You're criticizing the job that she's doing. Let's hear your pitch. Why should the people vote for you? Go ahead.
8: Look, Lisa, I believe that the Connecticut deserves a Secretary of the State who takes politics out of this office and serves every voter fairly. This office it's not a political job. This is an administrative job that requires competence, professionalism, and equal treatment regardless of anyone's political affiliation. And I think that the current Secretary of the State has failed, doesn't have the competence to perform this job in the administrative manner, and has turned the office into a political platform, which I disagree with. That shouldn't be a political platform or political office at all.
7: Well, let's talk about the vote piece, because the Secretary of State is also responsible for a vast amount of business filings and other kinds of things as well. But when you talk about the political piece of it, in what way do you think that she has not managed elections properly?
8: Well, I think that every voter, whether you're Republican, Democrat, or unaffiliated, they deserve the confidence that only eligible citizens are registered to vote. And Secretary of State, the current Secretary of State, actually, when there's an issue, she will issue a press release, which is of 1,000 words, attacking the people who are questioning her ability to perform this job. No one can deny the fact that you can go all the way back to the Bridgeport incident when Denise Merrill was the Secretary of the State, when the judge ordered a redo in that election and called the evidence of seeing staff members stuffing envelopes of ballots and called it shocking, and reordered, ordered a redo on that election. Now, Denise Merrill didn't resolve those problems, and obviously there were problems prior to and after, but then when the current Secretary of the State failed with the disasters that we had in Hartford and Enfield, where tens of thousands of dollars were spent, where the Supreme Court had to issue an emergency order to redo a primary election in Enfield, and the taxpayers wound up paying that bill. So this is why we have lost, or the people, the voters in our state, regardless of their political affiliation, they have lost the confidence that this administration is not competent to run elections.
7: We're chatting with Peter Lumage. Can you just, who was running for Secretary of State, I'm just curious in studying the way that these things happen, because we have individually elected registrars, then we have a lot of volunteers on Election Day. And what piece of this is the Secretary of State responsible for what happened? Because like in Bridgeport, a lot of it is not with the ballot, it's absentee ballot fraud. So that's really not the Secretary of State who's running around with that. So in what way is the Secretary of State's role responsible for election mishaps?
8: Well, the job of the Secretary of State pretty much is a three-prong approach, if you will. You run elections, and you have 169 towns that we want to make sure that, every legal vote counts and the rules are followed fairly in all these towns. Then we register businesses and preserve the records. But when you go to running elections, that is the most salient part of the job of the Secretary of the State. And as I said, I mean, this shouldn't be a political job. It should be an administrative job, because that's what it is. And no one can, I don't think that the Secretary of the State can deny the fact that, establishing stricter ways of having chain of custody of the votes, or have surveillance of these drop boxes. I mean, she acknowledged the fact that we have problems, and she said that on a radio interview, that some voter fraud or some voter is expected. I think that voter fraud should be zero tolerance when it comes to voter fraud, okay, and it should be a felony. Okay. And this is where she's failed to take those steps to secure our votes.
7: Okay. Peter Lumage, tell us about you. What in your experience and background do you think makes you a good person to take over this role?
8: I was born and raised in a communist Albania. I came to the United States as a refugee with my family. I didn't speak a word of English at that time. I wound up going to college, became an attorney. I worked for the Giuliani administration. But what qualifies me for this job, I would say, is that, I do have the competence and the qualifications to perform this job as a non-political job. And I will definitely depoliticize this agency, this office, to make sure that the confidence of the voters is reclaimed, and that they are confident that every eligible voter who wants to vote, and their vote will count, and will encourage them to do that. There are fixes that I would say that they are immediate, that we can take certain immediate steps. And the first thing that I would do, I would meet with every registrar of voters out there and clerks from 169 towns that we have, regardless of whether they are Democrats or Republicans, and make sure that we talk to them and offer them the help that they need to serve the voters better. And this is what I'm going to do. I mean, the first day in office, this is what I'm going to do. I'm going to meet with them and make sure I establish that relationship with them, that they get the help that they need to perform the job that is assigned to them better.
7: Okay, Peter Lumage, 203-333-9422. So tell us a little bit also about the other piece of the Connecticut Secretary of State office. Is there anything that you would bring to improve the other way, because Connecticut Secretary of State, of course, is in charge of elections. That's a huge part of the job. But if you look at the website, they're also in charge of a tremendous amount of other things, particularly that small and large businesses have to deal with, certificates of good standing, filing things. Have you looked at the way Connecticut does business? Do you think we do a good job, or are there improvements you would like to see?
8: Oh, absolutely, there are improvements. I mean, Connecticut should process business registrations within 48 hours instead of 40-something days. We can modernize the system, and I would bet benchmark it against the best-performing states out there, and I'll guarantee you that we would be top 10% of processing all these applications in the nation. I mean, this is something that businesses, every time, every day that we delay their registration, they are losing money. They are losing the ability to create a job. They are losing the ability to even pay taxes to the community. So we have to expedite it and make sure that their registration, we make it as easy as possible for people to establish business in our state and make it expeditiously and make sure that it's efficient. So these are things that I would definitely improve the first couple of weeks in the office.
7: You know, we're chatting right now with Peter Lamage. We're getting to know him. He's the Republican choice. Peter, before we go, because we have Amy Beth LaRoche, who's also going to be joining us, and we haven't had her on the show before. But before we go, you keep using the word politicize. Could you explain what you mean in your accusation that the current Secretary of State is politicizing the office? What do you mean by that?
8: Look, if there's an inquiry or a question about, anything that is going wrong in her office, it's connected always to the political platform. And what I mean by that is that there is no need to make this political. There is no need to attack the president or the former president or Washington or go after another politician. What we need over here is establish the meaning of this office once and for all, that this is an administrative office, not a political office. And instead of issuing a press release, with 1,000 words, you can just introduce a couple of solutions to the problems that you're facing. I mean, you saw the press conference that she held, that we have federal investigators looking into the integrity of our election.
7: Yes.
8: This is not good for our state, one of the 9 states of the union that is being targeted by the feds. I mean, couldn't she just pick up the phone and talk to DHS and see what's going on over here instead of saying, oh, I didn't have time to do that? I mean, these are just commonsensical, simple things that we can do to improve voter integrity, business nature, and make sure that we serve the voters and separate the political part of this office with the administrative part, which is supposed to be administrative, as I said, not political.
7: You know, Connecticut has fought this idea that our voter rolls should be turned over. That's obviously a political judgment, but they have fought this idea that our voter rolls should be turned over to the federal government, which wants to create a national database of citizens for purposes of making sure that people who nationally are all eligible to vote, vote. Do you agree with that policy?
8: I do, actually, because if we don't have anything to hide and if there is nothing wrong with our voter roll, then we shouldn't have any problems, because there's a something called supremacy clause in our nation, in the Constitution, disobeying that supremacy clause, I would say that it's not constitutional to begin with. But on the other hand, what is it that we're hiding? Why are you afraid to provide such voter roll to the federal government? There must be a reason for that. I mean, look, when people register to vote, I think that we can do a real-time DMV data integration so that citizenship status syncs automatically. Proof of citizenship, requirement at registration, is nothing wrong with that. We're not saying that you should prove your citizenship, at the polls. Well, but this is a standard. This is a standard way of proving your status in the United States. And I think that, there should be an annual audit of voting to make sure that we don't need, we catch proactively any mistakes or any problems that we may have with voting registration. And we don't wait for the federal government to get involved in this case. But the fact that the federal government is getting involved in our case and is looking into our voter integrity, they're proving the exact same thing that voters in our state are feeling. Because when you think again about Bridgeport and New Haven and Hartford and now Enfield and, the voting machines and the judge calling the evidence shocking and the Supreme Court of our state having to issue an order to redo the elections in Enfield, the primaries, and all of these allegations, they involve two Democrats accusing each other of voter fraud somehow during the primaries. These are not Republicans who are making these allegations. These are Democrats accusing each other. So I think the feds are pretty much, you know, just noticing what we have noticed for years, that there is an issue with voter integrity in our state.
7: Peter LaMage, thank you very much for joining us. Good luck on the campaign trail. You are the Republican choice for Secretary of State. You'll be on the ballot November 3rd. And we thank you for coming on the show today.
8: Thank you very much. Happy New Year again, man.
7: Thank you so much. Peter LaMage on the Lisa Wexler Show. Coming right up, Amy Beth LaRoche, who is running for State Senate District 28, the seat that's being vacated by Tony Wong. The contest is between her as the Republican choice and Rob Blanchard as the Democratic choice. Stay tuned. Let's get to know Amy Beth. Coming right up.
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0: for a long time. The towns are Bethel, Easton, Fairfield, and Newtown. Amy Beth LaRoche lives in Newtown. She is a working mother. She is a homeowner in Newtown and already a member of the Newtown Board of Finance. And we're going to get to know her right now at 203-333-9422. Hello and welcome to the show, Amy Beth. Hi.
1: Hi, Lisa. Thank you so much for having me.
0: It's a pleasure. It's a pleasure to get to know you. So I'm reading your bio. I see that you wrote children's books, that you care very much about fiscal responsibility. You're already on the Board of Finance in Newtown, so you've run in local elections before. Or is Newtown appointed or elected? In many places, it's elected, so I don't want to assume.
1: It's elected.
0: It's elected.
1: Yeah, it's
0: okay.
1: Elected.
0: Okay. And so tell us why you've thrown your hat in the ring for this office. What do you want to do in Hartford if you get there?
1: You know, Lisa, I decided to run for office because I got tired of watching hardworking people like myself and feeling like no one was listening to them. You know, like you just said, I'm a mom. I work. I pay the same bills as just like everybody else. And we have everyday expenses, you know, with families across our district. And we're all struggling with this. And, you know, I kept seeing decisions being made that are constantly affecting our families and our towns. And most of the people being impacted feel like they have less and less of a voice now. And so at some point, I had to make two choices. I had to either keep complaining about it, just like a lot of people do, and feeling hopeless, or step up and try to do something about it. And so I ended up choosing to step up.
0: I know that feeling, Amy Beth. I know that feeling. That's why I got on my P&Z commission when I was 29. That's why I got on the radio with my big mouth. I know that feeling. Like you feel like you just have to get in there and fight a little bit to make the world a better place. I know that feeling. So tell me about your philosophy of government if you get there. Let's focus. All right, let me ask you some questions. Right now, everyone's talking about flock cameras. Where do you stand on this freedom versus security thing? I'm curious. Like, where do you stand on this?
1: Yeah. And at the end of the day, you know, I want them removed. I mean, we're a free society and we deserve to have that. And, you know, we have to keep going back to local control, and this shouldn't be, it should be by the towns and not just by the state. Now, that's not to say that given if there's technology or even practical reasons that we have to have, you know, the state come in and then, you know, make a law or an amendment, but at the end of the day, we always should have local control.
0: But
1: and
0: you
1: so
0: know,
1: free people.
0: Yeah, but Amy Beth, that's really interesting because I'm a local control gal too. But this proliferation of flock cameras is the result of local control. It's town by town, police department by police department, mayor by mayor saying, yeah, this is a good idea. It's kind of run amok. I don't think even the state legislature anticipated this.
1: Oh, absolutely. And I don't know about you, Lisa, but you just drive around and they just popped up one day. And so, you know, in my opinion, no government agency, federal, state, or local, should get a warrantless access to where every one of us drives. And that's not partisan, that's privacy.
0: Mm-hmm. Yeah, I agree with that. But I'm saying if you go to Hartford, what the Hartford legislature did is they activated local control on steroids for this. Would you bring it back? Would you say, wait a minute, local control, not so fast. You need a higher burden. I mean, like, what would you do? Because they're talking about
1: Like I was saying, technology or any practical reason, obviously, since we're seeing this running amok, then we have to bring this back to having a clear discussion, which is thorough, looking at data, looking at the analytics, looking at, okay, we didn't roll this out with significant understanding of what all of this meant.

0: and we need to then take a look at it from a fine-tooth comb. And also, every town is different. Every town is significantly different. My four towns are not the same. And just like every other town in this state, it is so different. It's not a one-size-fits-all. And so we have to stop also doing that, because stats, everything, people are different in every town. And we have to look at this from a holistic, instead of, you know, just trying to shove everything into all of these towns that don't make sense.
1: We're chatting with Amy Beth LaRoche, who is the Republican choice to take over. The state Senate District 28 is currently held by a Republican, Tony Wong, but he stepped aside. He's not running any longer after a distinguished term in office. So, Amy Beth, how do you stand on housing, which is always a very big lightning rod conversation in Hartford?
0: You know, housing is obviously a big, huge problem, right? And my problem isn't really housing. It's Hartford overriding a unanimous local control and a local vote. And so that's not affordability policy. That's a process problem. And so to make sure that, you know, again, the towns are so different. You can't have local people voting for no and then a Hartford judge who doesn't even live in the town to make decisions on our towns. You know, Fairfield is a beautiful town, beautiful town. And I'm not sure if you, and I'm you drive around in Fairfield, but they're throwing up these overdevelopments. And it's ruining the special towns that we moved into. And so Westport is beautiful. I had an office in Westport. And to throw a 300 apartment complex right by that bridge, I mean, it's going to make a difference. Mm-hmm. Oh, yeah. In traffic, in schools. It's going to flood the schools. It's going to cause significant traffic. There's going to be more accidents. And I'm sure you know Westport, that bridge and those traffic lights, even at a 3 or 4 o'clock in the afternoon, is significantly congested just by what it is as it is now. So if you throw 300 units around that area, it's going to be significantly worse.
1: Okay, so we're chatting with Amy Beth LaRoche. So you're like on 830G, which is the most notorious of the statutes, if you get to Hartford, what would you do about it?
0: I think it needs to be repealed. It's, you know, part of taking local control away, and we need to bring it back to the towns. It's to be honest, it's being abused.
1: Okay. We're chatting with Amy Beth LaRoche. Amy Beth, can you tell us a little bit? I'm reading in your bio, and you describe yourself in your own bio as a survivor, but it doesn't say like a survivor of what. And so I'm curious what you're referring to there. What do you mean by that?
0: So I just put out a video this week. If you were, a lot of the voters have seen it already. I am a domestic violence survivor.
1: I see.
0: And I know with your background, Lisa, you know, you're a very big supporter of people of abuse, you know, from the Jane Doe No More.
1: I certainly
0: am. And so I want to say thank you for that, by the way. It's not a lot of people bring a light to it. And also the fact that Connecticut is actually one of the highest domestic violence states. It's actually higher than California, and we're smaller than California. So I'm a survivor, and, you know,
1: May I ask you, do you mean in a marital peer-to-peer relationship, or as a child of witnessing with your parents, or like that?
0: No,
1: kind of thing?
0: No. Okay. Yeah, no, it's more of a domestic violence.
1: Okay.
0: Yeah.
1: Okay. With a partner.
0: Thank you for asking.
1: Yeah. Yeah. So, and are you free of that relationship right now?
0: I don't want to get into more of my personal, I think, but that's, you know, I'll answer that. I am free of that. It wasn't easy. It takes a lot of grit and determination to do what's right, even when the hardest things come your way. And so I know it's easier said than done to leave, but
1: it's the hardest thing to do. No, and not only is it the hardest thing, it can be the most dangerous thing. So that's why
0: Absolutely.
1: I was asking, because I just kind of want to make sure or know.
0: Yeah.
1: Okay.
0: No, thank you.
1: Yeah.
0: No, thank you for that. That was years ago. And, you know, that is why I also do a lot of advocacy work, and I help other women and also men. You know, again, at the end of the day, it's not just women. There's also men and children. And so I think what you and I do is significantly important because it is a profound impact for families in the future, and re-teaching people the way to be treated.
1: Well, it also very much translates to public policy, Amy Beth. Very much translates. It translates to trying to teach judges about coercive behavior, right?
0: Control.
1: Right.
0: Yeah.
1: Coercive control.
0: Yeah.
1: Widening the understanding of domestic violence, certainly educating police departments. I mean, it's a very wide spectrum kind of a conversation. It's a very important conversation. We're chatting with Amy Beth LaRoche, who is the Republican choice for the 28th State Senatorial District. We'll be right back, 203-333-9422.
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3: 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You might not know the best questions to ask, but Lisa Wexler does, and she'll ask them during The Doctor Is In.
4: So COPD has two components, and both are related to smoking and air pollution and environmental exposure. If it affects the lung units, what we call alveoli, then that's what we call emphysema. And this is in our effort at Northwell regarding the COPD initiative to start screening them for COPD, because yes, it's true, we're not diagnosing most of the patients that have COPD.
3: The Doctor Is In with Lisa Wexler, featuring prominent doctors from Northwell Health.
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1: We have an open seat in the 28th State Senatorial District, and that consists of Newtown, Easton, Bethel, and Fairfield. And joining us now is the Republican choice, who will be on the ballot November 3rd, Amy Beth LaRoche. Welcome back to the show, Amy Beth.
0: Oh, thanks, Lisa, for having me again.
1: Sure. So you were saying that what is really driving you is you feel like instead of talking, you want to do things. And tell me, as you've been campaigning and connecting, I assume you've been going door to door. Have you been doing door to door?
0: Oh, Lisa, I've been wearing out my shoes. So, okay. Yes, I've been door to door. Yes.
1: What are the voters telling you that they care about the most?
0: At the end of the day, it's affordability. Our state currently is ranking the second worst financially distressed state in America. That's a profound, fact. And so that to me right now is what I'm hearing the most. I'm hearing also the fact that people don't feel like they have their own control in their town. And that Hartford is just constantly encroaching and putting their hands around their necks with regards to affordability, local control, and everything else. And so, you know, and I think also the parental issues. So those are like the most top things of what I'm hearing for people on the ground.
1: We are we're in a time where it's no secret. 203-333-9422. If you'd like to ask a question of Amy Beth, now's the time to pick up the phone. It's no secret that the Republican Party is really having trouble getting traction, particularly in Fairfield County, but throughout the state in general. There are no Republican members of Congress anymore. There haven't been for a long time. There are no Republican people that are state constitutional officers anymore. They're having a tough time. And I even saw recently one of the pundits predict, and maybe it was on the tip sheet, you know, that depending on the outcome in November, they could actually have fewer seats. They could maybe even go in the single digits in the state Senate. So how is the political party label? You know, what are you seeing about that on the campaign trail? And how can you speak to that? Why, in your view, is the label, why have the Republicans in Connecticut fallen so far from the representation that they had just, you know, within less than 10 years in 2017 when there was a tie in the state Senate? What's gone on? What's happening?
0: Well, that's a loaded question, Lisa, because there's a lot of factors to all of that. So let me just start off with, you know, our state is where it's at because of the Democratic control, right? And we need to stop pointing fingers of other places and looking at the end of the day, we are where we're at because of the people that have been in charge of making those decisions. And we have to hold people accountable. So there's that. The second is the Republican Party has been fighting the best they can with what has been created up in Hartford, which is a monster of control. And at the end of the day, I think what I'm hearing and seeing from going door to door and messages I get from people is that they have had enough. And I think they're awakening a sleeping giant, and people are getting more and more angry about what is happening to our state. And I think people are now stopping to be complacent, and they're starting to do, and they're starting to act, and they're starting to get their voice back. Also, part of, you know, your question was, we also had COVID. COVID was a big situation that had happened in our country and in our state, and it put us in a very terrible mindset, right, of being scared. I mean, I can speak for that, you know, during that time, and I'm sure many other people were as well. And now that we're coming out of it, I think people are starting to kind of see more of, you know, the everyday getting back to reality and waking up going, this is not okay. And I notice even Democrats I've had conversations with, and independents and liberals, that they're being crushed with affordability. I mean, we are just all being crushed across the board. And I have a good feeling that the Republican Party is going to do a great job this November.
1: Okay. Amy Beth LaRoche, Colin McEnroe kind of said, he said that with respect to the gubernatorial campaign anyway, he thought it was going to end up being closer. He wasn't willing to predict, you know, an outcome, but he thought it was going to be closer than people acknowledged or right now. He was kind of getting a sense of that from Hartford. So that's very interesting. So on the campaign trail, I guess let me make it a different question. On the campaign trail, when you are going door to door, are people friendly to you, notwithstanding your label?
0: You know, and absolutely. I am getting a severe positivity of coming to the door. I don't have any negativity at me at all. And I think it's the approach of, I am not a Hartford insider. I am just a normal person running for office who is tired of seeing our state and our towns going to crap. And I am tired of working tirelessly and endlessly to not even get ahead. And I don't want to keep doing this for the next 40 years. And I don't want my child to go through this. And so I'm not just fighting for myself. I'm fighting this for my child. I'm fighting for other people's children. I'm fighting for the other moms and dads. I'm fighting for the seniors. And this has to stop. And that's why I'm fighting for this. And everybody, that message is resonating with everyone.
1: Amy Beth, what is your day job? You know that the legislature is technically a part-time gig. What is it that you do to earn a living to pay the bills?
0: So I negotiate. My background is contracts and negotiations. And so I have to ask the tough questions. You know, I understand the numbers. I hold people accountable. you know, and I find solutions. And I believe that that's what we need more in the mindset in Hartford. The hours up in Hartford, you know, they are what they are. But at the end of the day, I'll end up, you know, doing consulting. And,
1: do you have a corporate job right now? Do you have an affiliation with a company in which you
0: I do have a corporate job. Yes.
1: And you don't want to say who you work for?
0: No, it's not necessary. Okay.
1: Let me ask you this. I'll poke at it a little bit as a journalist here. Is it a company mm-hmm. that would present a conflict of interest if you go to Hartford?
0: No, absolutely not.
1: Okay.
0: Absolutely not. Nope. Okay. And so, yeah, I would just do consulting. And And at the end of the day, this isn't about me. This is about the voters. This is about fixing what's broken in Hartford.
1: We're chatting with Amy Beth LaRoche, who's running for the 28th. And if you live in Easton, Fairfield, Newtown, or Bethel, she's going to be on your ballot November 3rd. And don't forget to vote, by the way. That's the most critically important thing. Don't forget to exercise your right to vote. Amy Beth, with respect to one other thing, because I know you're a mom, you probably followed the homeschooling bill pretty carefully in the last legislative session. How would you have come out on that?
0: If I was a state senator?
1: Yeah.
0: As a mom raising my child in Connecticut, you know, when I decided to have a child, I wasn't hoping that when she was born that I would have to share or make decisions with Hartford. And so at the end of the day, what goes on in my home should not be dictated by Hartford. And for me, the homeschooling bill, it was not done appropriately. There's a lot of terrible language in there that wasn't very clear. And, you know, Lisa, you're an attorney, right? And so I'm sure you've read some of these bills. Mm-hmm. The bills are just written absolutely atrociously. And so they should be clear and concise, and they need to be thoroughly reviewed before written and also investigated before they're actually executed and written. And so for the homeschool bill, you know, parents have the right to make decisions for their children. And that's where it needs to go. It's parental rights. And Hartford needs to leave our kids alone. And at the end of the day, that Connecticut is making decisions on a state level to remove things from parents when they're feeling shut out of important conversations in these bills. And that's where the trust is breaking down for Hartford.
1: Amy Beth LaRoche, thank you so much. Can you give us your website, how to reach you, how to connect with your campaign?
0: Absolutely. www.laroche4connecticut.com. You can see me on Instagram, X, and Facebook. And also I wanted to say, Lisa, I actually know a few people through your sister. And I just wanted to, you know, I think she's fantastic as well. And so when I found out she was your sister, I said, Lisa's top notch then. And I appreciate you getting me on. I apologize for the scheduling. I'm just very honored to be on your show.
1: Oh, I'm very happy to have you. I'm sorry we couldn't do this in person, but good luck on the campaign trail. Amy Beth LaRoche for the 28th Senatorial District. And thank you very much for joining us today. Tomorrow is 9/11, and we're going to devote most of our show to that tomorrow, including our own Chris Williams, who will be reporting live from New York City. 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
6: From ABC News, I'm Wayne Cabot. With little time to spare, before the election just 54 days away, the Supreme Court this morning made a definitive ruling on one of the lingering questions. Will the hastily redrawn map favoring Republicans be allowed to stand in Missouri? The High Court says no.
7: In a brief, unexplained order with no noted dissents, the Supreme Court granted a request by a Democrat-backed advocacy group to block the GOP-favored map. A federal judge earlier this month attempted to greenlight the congressional map, despite Missouri's highest court directing the opposite. The decision likely ends the legal whiplash over Missouri's map 2 months to Election Day and hands Democrats a small victory in the nationwide mid-decade redistricting war. Peter Haralambos, ABC News.
6: Barrel of oil surging yet again today. Brent crude up 4% more, now $105 a barrel. Gas prices are really jumping, up 19 cents since Monday to a national average of $4.27. President Trump promising as he left for Dallas for the Republican convention that prices will fall below $2 a gallon after the election.
8: With the president's approval rating at a record low 33%, some Republican candidates in competitive races are opting to skip this convention entirely. Now, tonight on night two, Vice President J.D. Vance will be the headline address, but the president is also expected to speak again.
6: ABC's Mary Bruce in Dallas for day two. Last night, the president floated paying $5,000 to every adult, regardless of how they vote, as long as Republicans win Congress. That would add over $1 trillion to the $40 trillion national debt as prices keep creeping up.
9: Between July and August, wholesale prices were up 0.4%. But the 12 months leading up to August saw the index rising 5.4%, slightly higher than expected. The PPI, coupled with tomorrow's consumer price index, will figure into the Federal Reserve's upcoming decision on interest rates.
6: That's ABC's Jim Ryan reporting, and you're listening to ABC News.
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6: Congressional lawmakers are demanding answers, and they're pushing for legislative action after a dire warning from a former Anthropic employee saying many tech insiders agree with him that AI is getting so advanced it could kill all humans within a decade. ABC's Jay O'Brien on Capitol Hill.
12: Connecticut Senator Richard Blumenthal sending a letter to Sam Altman, the CEO of ChatGPT maker OpenAI, saying that the company is putting profits over safety and calling instances where the company's AI agents were able to break out of or evade guardrails a, quote, stunning failure. The senator sending Altman a laundry list of questions he wants answers to, including an accounting of every time something like this may have happened.
6: Major AI companies have said in the past that they do agree that they're open to government regulation. Surf's up, way up in California. Storms, high tides being blamed for days of extreme beach waves, beach erosion up and down the coast. ABC's Trevor Ault in L.A.
13: All this comes as L.A. also battles extreme heat and humidity, with downtown L.A. hitting a heat index of 111 degrees and a brush fire sparking near the Getty Center. The museum forced to evacuate until firefighters could get it under control.
6: These heat alerts are posted for much of California into Nevada and Arizona, too. Hawaii's governor requesting federal money after Hurricane Lowell caused major damage on some western islands. Power could be out for weeks for 30,000 people. Wayne Cabot, ABC News.
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2: 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Weather update.
17: Partly sunny, very warm and humid through this afternoon with a breeze in the mid-80s. Partly cloudy tonight near 60. Friday sunny, less humid and cooler in the mid-70s. Saturday sunny and night 75. I'm meteorologist Paul Piorek on WICC.
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18: 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Governor Ned Lamont's new ad released yesterday links Republican challenger Ryan Fazio to President Trump. The ad features a black minister claiming immigration agents are racially profiling people. It also features Fazio voting against a law to make schools and churches off limits to ICE.
19: They're stopping individuals based on the color of their skin. Thankfully, Governor Lamont stepped in. He signed the law barring ICE agents from our churches and our schools. But Ryan Fazio sided with Trump to allow ICE into our schools and our houses of worship.
18: It's the first ad released by the incoming governor attacking Fazio by name. The Fazio campaign has also taken some shots at the governor, particularly over his position on data centers.
20: I've been highlighting Governor Lamont's special subsidy for data centers in Connecticut, exempting them from paying any sales and use or property taxes, which you'll have to pick up the tab for.
18: Lamont has said recently that he does not approve large-scale AI data centers. This afternoon, the governor and Connecticut Consumer Protection Commissioner Brian T. Caffarelli will hold a news conference in Hartford to make an announcement regarding the operation of unlicensed prediction markets and sports betting in Connecticut. Just a few weeks ago, Connecticut sued financial services company Kalshi, seeking a court order to stop the company from offering what the state says are unlicensed sports wagers to Connecticut residents. The lawsuit is aimed at protecting consumers, minors, and people struggling with gambling addiction while preserving the state's regulated sports betting system. The annual ceremony to remember the victims of the September 11th terror attacks was held last night. The event took place at the state's official memorial at Sherwood Island. When the attacks happened, the Connecticut National Guard used the area for staging relief efforts that were eventually brought to New York City. There were 161 people with ties to the state of Connecticut that were killed in the attacks.
21: The now 161 people that we lost, because we did lose people on that terrible day 25 years ago, but we've also lost an estimated 500,000 more people since then because of the exposure to toxic chemicals.
18: State officials scheduled the event early in the week so that families could also attend the memorial scheduled in Manhattan on Friday. The Maritime Aquarium says thousands of abandoned lobster traps have been removed from the Long Island Sound. The Lobster Trap Recovery and Assessment Partnership has removed more than 200,000 pounds of debris from the sound since it launched in 2022. They also say they found more than 46,000 animals recovered in 4,000 traps as they continue their mission to clean up the sound. They say the abandoned traps can cause damage to marine habitats by, quote, ghost fishing unsuspecting species in traps that will never be collected. Stanford police have arrested a 28-year-old New York man accused of acting as a courier in a scam that has cost an 82-year-old Connecticut victim more than $100,000. Police say Qianlin Zhang of Flushing traveled to Stanford to pick up a package he believed contained about $15,000 in cash. Stanford's Financial Crimes Unit charged Zhang with second-degree larceny, and he was being held on $100,000 bond. Police are reminding residents that if someone calls claiming to be a law enforcement or government official, hang up and independently verify the caller's identity. And the 48th annual Norwalk Oyster Festival runs Friday through Sunday at Veterans Memorial Park on Long Island Sound. Saturday hours are 11 a.m. to 11 p.m. and Sunday is 11 a.m. to 8 p.m. There will be food, live music, arts and crafts, carnival rides, games, and a kids' cove with face painting and other activities. Guitarist Lita Ford will be headlining, along with some local Connecticut bands such as Moonrise Cartel. The event benefits the Norwalk Seaport Association, supporting its maritime preservation and education mission. For the Voice of Connecticut, WICC, I'm John Kamal.
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2: 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It's Up Close with John Kamal, taking a deeper look at a local story making news.
18: I'm at that stage of life right now where I'm constantly looking for events where I can hang out with my friends, but I can bring like my son and just like combine that family friend sort of thing. You watch some live music, which I always enjoy. And this is the kind of event that lets me do that. Fairfield Stratfield Village is hosting the 5th annual Lincoln Parkapalooza this Saturday from 2 to 10 p.m. And it's like, it's exactly what I said. It's a family community event. It's got live music, food, and local vendors, but it's also got, you know, stuff for the kids to do. And joining me now to tell me more about it. And joining me now to tell me more about it is Dylan O'Connor from the Stratfield Village Association. Dylan, thank you so much for being here.
28: Thanks for having me, John.
18: It's my pleasure. And now, listen, I got a call back to last year because the first time you and I spoke, it was because you were a coach for Fairfield Little League, for Fairfield National.
28: Yes. Yeah, great memories. Some of the best times of my life. That was a wild ride. I'm still involved with baseball with those boys and, you know, my son's friends. So baseball dominates my life and I love it.
18: I love that. If you're listening right now and you could possibly not remember, Fairfield National went, of course, all the way up to the finals of the Little League World Series last year. And Dylan was a big part of that. So let's talk, though, about this. Let's talk about this event. So this Saturday, tell me. First, talk to me about the music first. What kind of music is going to be featured?
28: Oh, we have a great music lineup this year. We've changed the format a bit. In the past, we've done some main stage acts inside the park that was a paid event, but we decided this year through a partnership with Porch Fest that we were going to offer some free music for the community. So starting at 2 p.m. on Warwick Ave, which is just north of Lincoln Park in Fairfield, Connecticut, there'll be three bands playing from 2 to 4, offering free music. It'll be Porch Fest style. So if you've been to Porch Fest in the past, it's exactly the same. And then starting at 4 o'clock, we have a main stage program that will be starting, and that's a paid event. It's $25 in advance of the event. It's $30 day of the event. And the music that we're featuring is Wild & Co. and the Low Darts. Wild & Co. is a local band. The lead singer and guitarist of that band is John Torres.
18: Yes, he is.
28: Of Park City Music Hall.
18: Yes, he is.
28: They are a phenomenal band. I think they are incredible. They make beautiful music. And, of course, the Low Darts, they are hugely popular in our area these days. They play, like, 70s yacht rock. They're young kids. They all went to Ward High School, which is the high school on our side of town in Fairfield.
5: Yep.
28: And they're phenomenal musicians. They put on a great show. So we're expecting a really big turnout.
18: I love the fact that that Porch Fest style thing is happening beforehand. Because, I mean, if you're listening and you've never been to a Porch Fest before, it's just, I mean, it's free. It's fun. Pack a cooler. Go check out some great music. But let's talk about for a second the Stratfield Village Association, because this is a fundraiser for that. And tell me about what you guys do.
28: So the Stratfield Village Association is essentially a neighborhood association that works in conjunction with the town of Fairfield to beautify our neighborhood, make it safer, put on events like this. It's really an organization designed to generate more community buzz and bring people together, which ultimately is, you know, what we need in these times. You know, we need community.
18: Yeah.
28: We need music. We need people to come together express that community that really is what life is all about, in my opinion.
18: Absolutely. You know, we've talked about live music, and we've talked about, you know, there's going to be vendors there. There's going to be food and stuff like that. But this is also a kid friendly event. What kind of things are there for kids that like families can look forward to?
28: Oh, we have a lot for the kids this year. We kind of overdid it with the kids, but you know, that's
18: an impossibility
28: these days.
18: It's an impossibility.
28: Uh-huh, exactly. So we have Bouncy House. We have brought in a third-party vendor called Rainbow Station. They're going to be doing crafts. We have a slime workshop. We have an art and poetry contest. We have a speed pitch inflatable. We'll be giving prizes to the kids in each age group who throw the fastest pitch.
18: Oh, wow.
28: There's the baseball influence, John, right?
18: Yeah,
28: there.
18: Of course. Of course.
28: And we have tinsel hair, which is being offered by the Bar Method in Fairfield. It's just, there is going to be so much for everybody to do. I hope that we get a really good turnout. The weather's looking great. And it's always a really fun day in Stratfield.
18: Well, knock on wood on that weather, but yes, you are right. It does look good. Listen, if you're looking for something to do with the friends and the family, this is the thing to do. You're definitely going to see me there. And Dylan O'Connor from the Stratfield Village Association, thank you so much for coming on, telling me about this. And I'll see you Saturday.
28: Can't wait, John. Thanks so much for having me. I appreciate it. And I'll talk to you real soon.
18: Sounds great. You're listening to The Voice Connecticut, WICC. This is The Download.
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16: 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In fact, the House is set to vote on the AM Radio for Every Vehicle Act, which would require automakers to keep free over-the-air AM radio in new cars. And that vote, a standalone vote, is reportedly expected to happen next week. So I thought I'd have back on the show Senator Richard Blumenthal, who multiple times has come on the show talking about the importance of saving AM radio, especially not just in electric vehicles, but any new model of vehicle going forward. Senator Blumenthal, always appreciate your time. How are you?
0: I'm well. Thanks so much for having me, as always.
16: Yeah. Well, so first of all, I can't remember the last time you and I talked about this. It was within the last year or so. But talk about this AM radio for every vehicle act, because obviously it's trending again in the news. I mean, I'm a little biased. I work at AM radio, so obviously I would love to be able to save my job. But talk to us a little bit about the importance of AM radio and the creation of this act in particular.
0: I'm biased too, Melissa, because I listen to your show. I listen to AM radio all the time. And so do many, many people in Connecticut who depend on it for sports, news, emergency information. The point is that AM radio is a lifeline for people across the country for not only news, but potential emergency information in disasters, whether it's the kinds of hurricanes and tornadoes that we've seen here in Connecticut or the wildfires in Los Angeles. It's a critical tool for communication. And that's why the measure, I've helped to lead it in the Senate, and it's called the AM Radio for Every Vehicle Act, would require automakers to maintain AM broadcast radio in new vehicles. And here's the important part, at no additional charge.
16: So, the no additional charge. I talk about that really quick, Senator Blumenthal, because maybe people don't realize, well, like, yeah, no duh, it doesn't cost money for me to listen to AM, but that's not what you're talking about. You're talking about actually installing it in new vehicles, correct?
0: It makes sense to install it in every vehicle because that reduces the cost for everyone. And that's an important feature. No additional charge is not going to appear on, you know, that bill that you receive if you're buying a new car. And it's really an important public service that AM performs.
16: What has been, because there's two sides to every story, as you know, Senator Blumenthal, I would imagine the ones who would not like it, and again, cost probably being the biggest reason, would potentially be automakers. What's the strongest argument you've heard from them against this bill? Is it the cost?
0: Cost is the main argument against it, but cost is reduced to pennies if it is mass produced, a little bit like the seat belts or airbags that are now standard routine, no charge for them. The objection at the beginning was, well, it will cost us more money. As a matter of fact, people so appreciate it that they demand it now. Obviously, in cars, it's required. But AM radio, likewise, I think people will be angry if they find new vehicles don't have it and they're charged dollars when it can be provided for pennies if it's mass produced.
16: And again, we've got Senator Richard Blumenthal here. We're talking about the AM Radio for Every Vehicle Act. And as I mentioned, I'm not going to pretend that I'm not biased in this. And I try to never be biased in everything, but you're asking an AM radio host not to be in favor of saving AM radio in our cars, which is predominantly where people are listening to stations like WICC. It's in the car. And I can't lie to you and tell you that I am not 110% for saving AM radio in every vehicle, especially new ones moving forward. But I think it's important, Senator Blumenthal, that I ask the questions of, you know, why do we really need it? I mean, again, it sounds silly coming from me. This is my job. I'd like to keep my job. I'd like to continue giving local news and having interviews like the one we're having right now and providing that to our listeners. But if a driver can get emergency information, like you mentioned before, through FM, cell service, satellite radio, or even an app, why is AM specifically necessary?
0: Here it is in a nutshell. During weather disasters or power outages, we've seen a few of those lately, AM radio is consistently the most reliable form of communication. And it's critical to keep millions of people in Connecticut and all around the country safe. AM radio has long been a haven for people to express differing viewpoints, as we're demonstrating this morning. I'm sure there are a few listeners who may disagree, but they should be assured no additional charge, only new vehicles. I'm honored to help to lead this effort with Senator Markey and Senator Ted Cruz. It is bipartisan, and it will have overwhelming support in the House. It will have overwhelming support in the Senate because it makes sense to keep AM radio on the air and provide these public airwaves for news, music, talk, emergency alerts, all that goes on.
16: And when you say at no cost, Senator Blumenthal, how is that possible? Again, going back to what automakers are worried about, are you saying no cost to the consumer? Like if I'm buying a new vehicle, the fact that we're requiring now for this technology to be included, that's not going to be shown in the vehicle price. But the automakers would probably have to eat the cost, right? I mean, somebody's got to pay for it. I don't know how expensive it is to put AM radio in, but something has to give, right?
0: If it's provided in every car, as many car makers now provide it, the cost is less than a rounding error, considering how much cars cost these days. It's like saying, well, you know, I want four tires that are really durable. Yeah, that costs a little bit more than providing tires that may be vulnerable to wear and tear, but it is part of the responsibility of the car manufacturer. And in the total scheme of cost benefits, it's well worth it.
2: 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Weather update.
17: Partly sunny, very warm and humid through this afternoon with a breeze in the mid-80s. Partly cloudy tonight near 60. Friday sunny, less humid and cooler in the mid-70s. Saturday sunny and 75. I'm meteorologist Paul Fiorek on WICC.
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18: Governor Ned Lamont's new ad released yesterday links Republican challenger Ryan Fazio to President Trump. The ad features a black minister claiming immigration agents are racially profiling people. It also features Fazio voting against a law to make schools and churches off limits to ICE.
6: They're stopping individuals based on the color of their skin. Thankfully, Governor Lamont stepped in. He signed the law barring ICE agents from our churches and our schools. But Ryan Fazio sided with Trump to allow ICE into our schools and our houses of worship.
18: It's the first ad released by the incoming governor attacking Fazio by name. The Fazio campaign has also taken some shots at the governor, particularly over his position on data centers.
10: I've been highlighting Governor Lamont's special subsidy for data centers in Connecticut, exempting them from paying any sales and use or property taxes, which you'll have to pick up the tab for.
18: Lamont has said recently that he does not approve large-scale AI data centers. This afternoon, the governor and Connecticut Consumer Protection Commissioner Brian T. Caffarelli will hold a news conference in Hartford to make an announcement regarding the operation of unlicensed prediction markets and sports betting in Connecticut. Just a few weeks ago, Connecticut sued financial services company Kalshi, seeking a court order to stop the company from offering what the state says are unlicensed sports wagers to Connecticut residents. The lawsuit is aimed at protecting consumers, minors, and people struggling with gambling addiction while preserving the state's regulated sports betting system. The annual ceremony to remember the victims of the September 11th terror attacks was held last night. The event took place at the state's official memorial at Sherwood Island. When the attacks happened, the Connecticut National Guard used the area for staging relief efforts that were eventually brought to New York City. There were 161 people with ties to the state of Connecticut that were killed in the attacks.
14: The now 161 people that we lost, because we did lose people on that terrible day 25 years ago. But we've also lost an estimated 500,000 more people since then because of the exposure to toxic chemicals.
18: State officials scheduled the event early in the week so that families could also attend the memorial scheduled in Manhattan on Friday. The Maritime Aquarium says thousands of abandoned lobster traps have been removed from the Long Island Sound. The Lobster Trap Recovery and Assessment Partnership has removed more than 200,000 pounds of debris from the sound since it launched in 2022. They also say they found more than 46,000 animals recovered in 4,000 traps as they continue their mission to clean up the sound. They say the abandoned traps can cause damage to marine habitats by, quote, ghost fishing unsuspecting species in traps that will never be collected. Stanford police have arrested a 28-year-old New York man accused of acting as a courier in a scam that has cost an 82-year-old Connecticut victim more than $100,000. Police say Kian Lin Zhang of Flushing traveled to Stanford to pick up a package he believed contained about $15,000 in cash. Stanford's Financial Crimes Unit charged Zhang with second-degree larceny, and he was being held on $100,000 bond. Police are reminding residents that if someone calls claiming to be a law enforcement or government official, hang up and independently verify the caller's identity. And the 48th annual Norwalk Oyster Festival runs Friday through Sunday at Veterans Memorial Park on Long Island Sound. Saturday hours are 11 a.m. to 11 p.m., and Sunday is 11 a.m. to 8 p.m. There will be food, live music, arts and crafts, carnival rides, games, and a kids' cove with face painting and other activities. Guitarist Lita Ford will be headlining, along with some local Connecticut bands, such as Moonrise Cartel. The event benefits the Norwalk Seaport Association, supporting its maritime preservation and education mission. For the Voice of Connecticut, WICC, I'm John Kamala.
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5: 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Weather update.
6: Partly sunny, very warm and humid through this afternoon with a breeze in the mid-80s. Partly cloudy tonight near 60. Friday sunny, less humid and cooler in the mid-70s. Saturday sunny and 75. I'm meteorologist Paul Fiorek on WICC.
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7: And welcome to the show. Joining us right now as part of our Women's Health Matters series is Dr. Leslie Andriani, who is an extremely talented gynecologic surgical oncologist. Kind of three words you really never want to hear in your own life, but it basically means that you need a surgeon because if you as a woman have a problem with your uterus or ovaries or fallopian tubes and you have or cervix and you have a cancer there. This is a woman who is very, very skilled in removing them. She has expertise in minimally invasive surgery. She's a board-certified obstetrician, gynecologist, and fellowship-trained in the specialty of gynecologic oncology. She has a tremendous amount of accolades, and I'm very pleased and proud to welcome her to the show today to talk about a procedure that all of us need to know about that radically reduces our chance of getting one of these cancers. Hello, Dr. Andriani, and welcome to the show.
8: Good morning, Lisa. Thank you so much for having me, and thank you so much for having me, especially during September, which is Gynecologic Cancer Awareness Month. And I'm very excited to shed light on this groundbreaking way that women can reduce their risk of ovarian cancer.
7: Yes. So, I just feel compelled to tell you that one of my best friends is Dr. Elena Ratner, and she says hello.
8: Oh, I thank you. She's amazing.
7: She's amazing. She says, you're amazing. All good, wonderful, amazing women surgeons. That is so wonderful for all of us to have you. So thank you for that. So
8: thank you.
7: It has been kind of whispered, but now it is out loud, that there really is a pretty easy way for women, very minimally invasive, to radically reduce our chance of getting the worst of these, which is ovarian and uterine, these silent killer cancers. And what is that, Dr. Andriani? What do we want to do?
8: Absolutely. So the fancy terminology is called an opportunistic salpingectomy, but really what this is removal of the fallopian tubes. And the fallopian tubes are the organ that bring an egg from the ovaries to the uterus. They do not have any other function in a woman's body. They do not serve to give hormones or anything like that. And actually, we've found that ovarian cancer, which 20,000 Americans are diagnosed with every year, and unfortunately we lose about 12,000 women per year to ovarian cancer. We've found that ovarian cancer actually starts in the fallopian tubes a majority of the time.
7: Which
8: and not
7: shocking.
8: The ovaries.
7: Right, shocking.
8: Yes. And there's no good way to screen for ovarian cancer. There's no mammogram or pap smear, colonoscopy equivalent.

0: So we need to outsmart ovarian cancer by stopping it before it starts. And the way that we found to do that is to remove the fallopian tubes. And you can do this during a surgical procedure, whether through laparoscopy or robotic surgery, very small incisions, oftentimes going home same day, or if you need a larger surgery, through a larger incision. And what we're trying to do at Northwell Norwalk Hospital and across the country as part of an ovarian cancer collaborative is if somebody needs a hernia surgery, needs their gallbladder out, is undergoing bariatric surgery, you can ask your surgeon to remove your fallopian tubes if you're done building your family or if you've gone through menopause, and this can reduce your risk of ovarian cancer by 80%.
1: Okay, so let's just stop there. When you say you can ask, does that mean that medically speaking, insurance will pay for it? Is that what we mean by this?
0: Yes. And so we're very excited starting a year ago, thanks to lots of work from OBGYNs across the country. There are now ways that insurance will cover this for as a risk-reducing surgery. And because a majority of women diagnosed with ovarian cancer do not have any specific risk factors, this surgery is for just about anybody at what we call average risk, and insurance will cover it.
1: And that's the big leap, because I'll tell you the truth, I've known about this for 10 years, Dr. Andriani. I mean, I have a very dear friend, Kylie Zagger, who with Dr. Elena Ratner started a not-for-profit to teach OBGYNs in training about the link between fallopian tubes and ovarian cancer. And the hurdle was the insurance companies refusing to pay for these procedures. So this
0: exactly,
1: is a big deal.
0: Because we used to have to bill it as a sterilization procedure. But for many of these women, if they were already through menopause, insurance would say, wait a second, this patient's already gone through menopause. But now, thanks to all the hard work that your friends have done, that colleagues across the U.S. have done, now we can bill for this as a risk-reducing surgery, and insurance will cover it regardless of age.
1: So let me ask you this. You are telling people that this is an opportunistic situation. In other words, if you're listening to us right now and you're a woman and you have to go in for any abdominal surgery, you need to advocate for yourself and say, by the way, as long as you're there, take out my fallopian tubes. I'm not going to know the difference. Is there any pain afterwards associated with this, doctor?
0: So there's no increased risk of pain or complications, length of stay in the hospital. You don't need any extra incisions or larger incisions to undergo this. And it also does not put you into menopause. If you're done building your family and you have not yet gone through menopause, it does not put you into early menopause. So really the added risk to the surgery that you're already planning for is minimal or non-existent.
1: And so this begs the question, because my friend Kylie has asked me many times, only because she loves me, not because I have any increased risk per se of ovarian cancer, although I do have polycystic ovarian disease since I'm 12. But and so I go for regular sonograms because I'm obsessed with that. But I'm obsessed with understanding and knowing that my ovaries are okay.
0: Knowledge is power.
1: I made all these cysts. So my question is now, knowing what we know, that so many ovarian cancers begin in the fallopian tubes, if I'm not having a hernia or any other kind of surgery, and I just electively want to get rid of my fallopian tubes to reduce my risk of getting ovarian cancer, will insurance pay for that?
0: So as of now, likely yes, but this is a risk-benefit conversation that anybody should have with their healthcare provider. So as of now, we are considering this like a bonus to a surgery that you're already having. We don't necessarily have the data to say that anybody should undergo a standalone surgery, risks of anesthesia, et cetera, to do this. That being said, if somebody feels strongly, it's very reasonable to talk about doing this with your provider, even if you're not having a surgery, but it's a very individual decision.
1: It is individual, but the truth is that there are some genetic families where ovarian cancer is truly an obvious risk, but it also strikes rather randomly. You know,
0: yes.
1: It's right? I mean, you don't have to have had any family history to be the first person to get one of these cancers.
0: Correct. So about 80% of ovarian cancer is diagnosed in patients who have no known risk factor. The other 20% is diagnosed in people who maybe learn later that they had a hereditary risk for ovarian cancer. So it's very important, if you're listening in, talk with your family about your family history of breast, ovarian, uterine, colon, pancreatic cancers. Really understand your family history and bring that to your provider, because the opportunistic salpingectomy is for patients without known risk factors. And if you do have risk factors, it's very important to consider getting genetic testing, because if you are found to have an inherited risk, or even have what we call a first-degree relative, a sister, a mother with ovarian cancer, we may even be talking about taking out your ovaries and also doing other surveillance strategies. So getting genetic testing and deciding which risk reduction strategy is right for you is very important to talk with your healthcare provider about.
1: And we're on the air with Dr. Andriani, who is a brilliant doctor, a highly credentialed doctor at Northwell Health, and we're very lucky that she's chosen to operate and practice in our area at Norwalk Hospital. And she really wants us to know, and it really is very crucial for us to know, as women and as men who love women, that these fatal cancers, I mean, ovarian cancer, you tell me, Dr. Andriani, but the stats aren't very good when it comes to if you already have ovarian cancer and you're fighting it, right? It's not a good cancer.
0: Correct. We've been making breakthroughs with different treatment modalities over the past number of years, but unfortunately, a woman diagnosed with ovarian cancer living beyond 5 years, only half of women will live beyond 5 years,
1: I mean,
0: despite
1: really?
0: So many efforts. It keeps me up at night. It's a very devastating disease.
1: Only half of women are still living beyond 5 years?
0: Correct. And we've been trying to...
1: You must go to a lot of funerals. I know Elena does. Oh, my God.
0: It's a very, very difficult disease. Our patients go through hours and hours of surgery, spend so much time getting chemotherapy and managing the side effects of that. And to be able to find a way to prevent this from happening, and because it's relatively easy to do, to remove the fallopian tubes and low risk, this is something that's really, really important for patients to ask for.
1: Yeah, I'm going
0: to
1: do it in the next couple of years. I'm going to do it because, you know what?
0: Wonderful.
1: I just don't want it on my head.
0: Absolutely. And so we're very excited at Norwalk Hospital. We're the first hospital in Connecticut to have this type of collaboration, and we're working in a collaborative with institutions across the U.S. to really bring this procedure and this collaboration between surgeons to remove fallopian tubes at the time of women undergoing abdominal or pelvic surgery to reduce the risk of ovarian cancer. We're very excited to have this program and to be bringing this to our community.
1: Dr. Andriani, I have a question from a listener. You might have addressed this quickly earlier, but I think you need to address it in more depth. The listener would like to know, how would this surgery of removing fallopian tubes affect a woman's hormones?
0: That's a great question. So the fallopian tubes do not secrete any hormones or have any impact on your hormones. And so all of that comes from the ovaries. And when you remove the fallopian tubes, we are not compromising any blood supply to the ovaries. And so women are not going into menopause with this procedure. They're not going into menopause earlier. So this should not impact your hormones undergoing this procedure if you have not undergone menopause yet.
1: Do we know why, this is my question to you, doctor, thank you. Do we know why cancers are originating there?
0: Yes. So the end of the fallopian tube is a location where a lot of inflammation occurs, because when you rupture an egg every cycle, it causes inflammation. That inflammation causes mutations in your DNA that can then foster cells to turn into cancerous cells. And so the fallopian tube cells turn cancerous and then fall onto the ovary. And that's why when we do an ultrasound or a CAT scan and ultimately, unfortunately, diagnose somebody with ovarian cancer, that's why we're calling it ovarian cancer. But for a majority of ovarian cancers, they're actually starting in the fallopian tubes because of that inflammation.
1: Inflammation in the fallopian tubes?
0: Yes.
1: Is there an infection or something that causes that? Like, for example, if you're a woman that frequently gets UTIs, are you more likely, and I know one is, you know, a different tube, but still, you know, the anatomy, they're not that far away from each other. In other words, is there something indicative in a woman's overall health that might indicate there is inflammation there?
0: So not always recurrent UTIs, et cetera, would pose that risk. But I do just want to point out, if you are having symptoms of recurrent urinary tract infections, pelvic pressure, et cetera, and you're not getting good answers from your providers on why this is happening to you, ask them to look for ovarian cancer or look for a CAT scan, because those can be symptoms of ovarian cancer. Going back to your initial question, is there usually an infection? Not always. Sometimes it's just the natural body and the eggs throughout your life being released and causing inflammation in that area of the fallopian tube.
1: So you wouldn't know. You wouldn't feel it from the outside. You'd walk around.
0: Correct.
1: You wouldn't know. Nobody would know.
0: Correct. Yeah. Correct.
1: I had a hysterosalpingogram many years ago, which was the blowing out of my fallopian tubes when I had some infertility, which, you know, the next month I got pregnant, so something was blocking there. And it hurt like hell, by the way.
0: It is not a comfortable procedure. I'm sorry you had to go through that.
1: Yeah, that's okay. I'm glad I have a boy. It was good. But
0: congratulations.
1: Thank you. It's a long time now. It's unbelievable. But anyway, the point is that, would that mean for someone who's experienced infertility treatments, of which many women have today, does that have any association with either a reduced or an increased risk of inflammation in the fallopian tubes?
0: So that's a great question. Infertility, for whatever reason, it can be increased, cause an increased risk of ovarian cancer, and we're not necessarily sure why. Do the infertility treatments necessarily increase your risk of ovarian cancer? As of now, we don't necessarily think so, but it may be the infertility itself that can increase the risk of ovarian cancer, and it can go back to possibly that inflammation or the fallopian tube not working properly that causes those cells to turn cancerous. But infertility is, unfortunately, a risk factor for ovarian cancer.
1: It is, huh? That's another reason why, because I have polycystic ovary disease and it took me 12 years to have two kids, it's another reason why I should just get rid of the tubes. It's a good reason.
0: I think it would be great.
1: Yeah. Okay, so listen, doctor, we have a few people that are holding and they really want to ask you questions. And I frankly...
0: Perfect.
1: Yeah, and we're going to run up against the top of the hour. We'll take one, but would you be able to give us another 5 minutes and go to
0: Absolutely.
1: The next?
0: Absolutely. Happy to.
1: It's very important. We're chatting with Dr. Andriani, who is with Northwell Health in Norwalk Hospital. This conversation about fallopian tubes being a key to preventing ovarian uterine cancer is so important, groundbreakingly important. You need to know this. You need to tell your women friends about this. You need to understand that if you're going in for a surgery of any other kind abdominally, it's going to be up to you to say to your doctor, hey, as long as you're there, can you get rid of my tubes? And they'll say yes if you're at Northwell, and insurance is going to pay for it. So, all right. So we have a couple of people on hold, Christian. Is that correct? All right. I want them to both hold. I'll take them at 11 o'clock, but I do want to read you a comment from a listener, a regular listener, who says, I am heartbroken listening to you and wondering if my older sister, who died last October of ovarian cancer, might be alive today if any of our gyno doctors had recommended tube removal during her prior surgeries and or following my own uterine cancer diagnosis, which was 2 years prior to her ovarian diagnosis. In other words, this woman is saying, I had uterine cancer. Maybe my sister should have been offered the opportunity to get rid of her tubes. You know what I'm saying? That's what she's saying.
0: And my heart goes out to you and your family. Unfortunately, there are so many women who are in situations like your family where there was a missed opportunity where the fallopian tubes could have been removed. And we know that for many women diagnosed with cancer, about half.
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2: 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Weather update.
6: Partly sunny, very warm and humid through this afternoon with a breeze in the mid-80s. Partly cloudy tonight near 60. Friday sunny, less humid and cooler in the mid-70s. Saturday, sunny and 75. I'm meteorologist Paul Fiorek on WICC.
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7: From ABC News, I'm Wayne Cabot. The Supreme Court this morning effectively ripped up and threw away the map that Republicans in Missouri drew at the president's request to squeeze out a majority Democratic district in Congress. ABC's Catherine Falder says the justices sided with Democrats 54 days before the election.
8: It certainly is a loss for Republicans going into the midterms, of course, because they obviously hope that new map would be used. And now the Supreme Court is saying that that old map, that 2022 map, must be used. This map was already used during those primary contests.
7: Democrats say it's a bribe, that $5,000 check President Trump promised last night to all U.S. adults on the condition Republicans win Congress in November. Republicans are relatively silent about the idea. Democrat Senate Leader Chuck Schumer says Trump is trying to bribe the American people for their votes. As to what it would cost, Senator Chris Coons of Delaware, Chris Coons calling it a $1.3 trillion attempt to pay off voters, which would explode the deficit, making a bad economy worse. Separately, Trump is promising $500 checks in just a few weeks to people in 30 states who he says were overcharged for Obamacare. Lindsay Clancy juror Nick Dargy tells ABC's Aaron Katursky that the holdout juror never explained himself.
9: There was several times I would ask him to show us like evidence or, you know, describe a witness testimony that helped to prove what he was saying. and he couldn't.
7: 16 former University of Michigan hockey players allege in a federal lawsuit that they were subjected to sexualized hazing that became a standard part of the program's culture for two decades. The lawsuit claims legendary coach Red Berenson and longtime assistant Mel Pearson knew about and encouraged the abuse. Wholesale inflation picked up last month, 5.4% now, year to year. 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
7: Maybe you noticed gas prices really shot up this week. Now $4.27 for regular, $5.97 diesel. President Trump saying yesterday prices will plunge under $2 a gallon once the Iran war ends after the election. But with no talks and none in the works, ABC News contributor Mick Mulroy says
11: the president might be referring to the fact that Iran believes that they have a lot of influence to put pressure on the White House now before the midterm elections. That influence will go away after the elections are over. There'll be no more elections during this administration, and he might be referring to the fact that he'd be more than willing to escalate militarily after that pressure goes away.
7: The New Mexico congressional delegation is demanding Apple and Google CEOs publicly commit to not changing the maps to New America, as President Trump did on his social media. Sometimes one job is not enough.
12: Even before 1975, Americans were side hustling to earn extra cash.
13: The income from the day job may not be enough to meet groceries and housing and insurance and everything else.
12: Nick Loper runs a YouTube channel called Side Hustle Nation. It says the average moonlighter picks up $1,100 per month, but he cautions,
13: you've got to find the balance that works for you, that does reset and recharge your batteries.
12: One estimate says nearly 4 in 10 Americans are working a side hustle. Jim Ryan, ABC News.
7: Today's the peak of the Atlantic hurricane season. No hurricanes yet. I'm Wayne Cabot, ABC News.
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6: Partly sunny, very warm and humid through this afternoon with a breeze in the mid-80s. Partly cloudy tonight near 60. Friday sunny, less humid and cooler in the mid-70s. Saturday sunny and 90-75. I'm meteorologist Paul Fiorek on WICC.
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22: Today, our fellow citizens, our way of life, our very freedom came under attack in a series of deliberate and deadly terrorist acts. This is a day when all Americans from every walk of life unite in our resolve for justice and peace. None of us will ever forget this day, yet we go forward to defend freedom and all that is good and just in our world. Thank you. Good night. And God bless America.
23: Does not seem real that it is 25 years ago. You're hearing from former President George W. Bush when he gave that address on the evening of September 11th, 2001, one of the most tragic days in recent American history when terrorists from the terrorist organization Al-Qaeda attacked the United States in a deliberate act of terror. And to speak about that day and his recollections of that day is a first responder who was there. Joe McHugh was on the line. He's an FDNY battalion chief, retired. He was appointed to the FDNY on September 8th, 1991, and served as a firefighter with Ladder 25 on September 11th. And he rose through the ranks. He became the lieutenant of Ladder 41 before becoming the captain of Ladder 10. And he was finally assigned to battalion chief, assigned to safety command. Joe, thank you for joining me today.
24: Hey, good morning, Chris. How are you? Thank you for having me.
23: I'm good, Joe. I know it's a tough day for you to talk about, so tell us about your career with the FDNY and your experiences with the department and leading up to that day.
24: Well, I tell everybody I did a 30-year career, and then I had one bad day in my career, and obviously it was on September 11th. I started off as a young firefighter, like I said, in Ladder 25 in Manhattan. You know, and enjoyed my time there. A lot of great people I worked with, a lot of great firefighters and fire officers. And then, unfortunately, that day, I was on September 11th. I was assigned to Ladder 25, and that day we had seven. The problem with 9/11 was it came in right near shift change, so a lot of people jumped on the trucks that were not working. We had one guy who was going to another firehouse to work, and he jumped on our truck to go down for the World Trade Center. So we lost seven firefighters that day. you know, and then after ladder 25, I got promoted lieutenant. And from there, I went up to the Bronx, up to ladder 41, which I enjoyed my time up there. It was a great place to work, great people, obviously in the Bronx was a commute for me, but I kept pursuing my career in the FDNY, and then I moved up to captain in 2007, and then I got assigned to kind of ironically ladder 10, which is the firehouse that was directly across from the World Trade Center that was destroyed. So when I was there at ladder 10, it was basically just the pit still. Like when I left, when I got promoted chief. It was just like the foundation was being built for the One World Trade Center now and things like that. So, but that was an interesting part of the city to work in. You know, a lot of high rise buildings, but very small area, a very small response area. But it was very interesting to work there. Met a lot of good people there. When working in 10 and 10 was very challenging. The fact that there's always people there, always people visiting, always people walk around the firehouse. You know what I mean? So it was a little challenging at times having like, you know, groups of 40 or 50 people hanging out in front of the firehouse. You had to go on a run, you know. So, but, yeah, I enjoyed my time there, met great people like I did every other firehouse I worked in. And then I got promoted to battalion chief and went back up to the Bronx. And then from there, you know, I got involved in the safety command or with safety battalion. It was a great experience for me. So it was I enjoyed my career a lot in the FDNY. A lot of great people, met so many wonderful people, worked with so many people, learned so much from so many different people. And then after that, I'm currently now the chief of the Greenwich Fire Department, which was, I always tell people it's a bit of adjustment going from 11,000 people to, 107 career and like 50 volunteers. So it was, but here's the same thing. I've enjoyed my time here. I've learned a lot from people here, a lot of great people here as well, which is just kind of like a common denominator in the fire service.
23: You said, Joe, that I picked up on you had a great career, except for that one day that stood out, which was September 11th.
24: Yes, correct.
23: So take us back to that day, Joe. Walk us through the start of your day and how the routine of the day changed after that first crash.
24: Yeah. So that day, we had a lieutenant test coming up in October. So I was studying for lieutenant, and I always used to go down to the firehouse where I was a volunteer here, where I'm the chief now in Greenwich. It was the Sound Beach Firehouse, and I used to go there because it was kept me away. There's a room up there. I could lock myself in the room, you know, and be quiet. Nobody bothered me, you know what I mean, for the most part, and I was able to get stuff done. So I walked into the firehouse that day, and they were watching TV. Somebody said, called up the fire, said, oh, put the news on, and then they put the news on, and I saw a plane hit the building. So like 90% of most people, I'm like, oh, that's crazy. How'd that happen? You know, I never thought anything of it, you know, like it was intentional, you know what I mean, at that time, you know what I mean? So, and then when we're sitting there, I'm like, oh, my God. And I start thinking, should I go down there? But I'm like, you know, I don't want to go down there. Like, you know, they don't need me down there, whatever. And then when the second plane hit, you're like, all right, this was not an accident.
23: So at what point, Joe, did you understand that it was a terrorist attack?
24: When the second plane hit.
23: Okay.
24: Yeah, on the second plane, I knew it wasn't an accident. So that's when I started doing all the stuff I did. So what I did then is, you know, one of the firefighters there, this guy, Chris Moynihan, he gave me his scanner radio, so I was listening to it. I hopped in my car, and I called my wife, who was a teacher in the school in Greenwich there. I called my mom. My wife had no idea what was going on. I'm like, listen, I'm going down there, planes at the World Trade Center. And then I called my mother, told her I was going down. You know, they're all upset. I mean, I didn't go right to the World Trade Center. I went right to my firehouse. But, you know, going down there was like, you know, once you got towards the city, there's nobody on the highway. They had the West Side Highway closed. The cop let me go through because I was a fireman, you know. And then I headed all the way down to my firehouse. We met at my firehouse. That was where our kind of delay was. Because by the time some people got there, then we commandeered a city bus, believe it or not, and went down to another firehouse below us, Engine 40, Ladder 35. We waited there for a little bit, and then we took this bus all the way down West Street, which is like the West Side Highway, all the way down to the World Trade Center. And then basically, we did that day. We just kind of, you know, went there. It was very surreal. You know, kind of nobody was doing anything because obviously at that point, both buildings came down. You know, we were kind of just waiting to go in and do something, which is kind of frustrating for a while there, just standing there. But they kind of waited for that building 7 because they felt that was coming down. Once that building came down, that's when we started going in and going to the pile. But we did see our fire truck on West Street, the apparatus, and it was like the last, it was the first apparatus not to be totally destroyed in the line on West Street, which is kind of ironic. But you saw the guy's shoes in the truck, you know, and I was like, oh, well, hopefully we'll find them. And then after a while, you didn't find them. It was, the outcome was not going to be good.
23: So for people that are not old enough to remember, almost 3,000 people total died that day. And in terms of first responders, it was 37 Port Authority police officers, 23 members of the New York City Police Department, 343 members of the FDNY. So what, how were you at what point were you able to contact your family, Joe, and tell them you were okay?
24: You know, I don't remember that day when I contacted them after I left down there. I really don't. I mean, it might have been when I got back to the phone. Like, we spent almost all day and all night down there. You know what I mean? So, you know, it was kind of one of those things where it's like probably sometime that night. Because, you know, back then we didn't have cell phones.
23: Right.
24: You know, thank God. You know what I mean? You know, in one sense, because I know people would have been filming stuff that people shouldn't have been filming. You know what I mean? And thank God if it was today, that would have been an issue. You know, there's stuff there that nobody needs to see. You know, but, yeah, so I don't know. That's a good question, Chris. I don't really remember. You know, but I kept in contact with them. It wasn't like I, you know, didn't keep abreast of what was going on and that was okay if it wasn't okay and stuff like that.
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6: Partly sunny, very warm and humid through this afternoon with a breeze in the mid-80s. Partly cloudy tonight near 60. Friday sunny, less humid and cooler in the mid-70s. Saturday sunny and 90-75. I'm meteorologist Paul Piorek on WICC.
2: 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Now, another in-depth interview with Melissa Sheketoff.
14: We are going to go into the weeds here with Dr. Brown, but he could totally handle it. Don't worry. We are talking about GLP-1 drugs, and I have a lot of reasons to talk about them today. Hey, Dr. Brown, welcome back. How are you?
4: I'm well. How are you, Melissa?
5: I'm good. So here's why I want to talk about GLP-1 medications. It's a little bit loaded.
4: Sure.
5: Okay. So thank you for venturing into the unknown with me. I always appreciate that. So these drugs are changing the way employers and even health insurance carriers are approaching health coverage, because rising costs are forcing some to rethink those benefits. Some companies are tightening eligibility or dropping coverage altogether for the weight loss medications as demand continues to grow. It's no secret. Millions and millions of Americans in the last couple of years have started to rely on GLP-1 medications. Now, here's why, right? So on the surface, a lot of the times it's because of weight loss, and that's fine, right? However, here's where you come in, Dr. Brown. We have to talk about why so many doctors are even encouraging or recommending GLP-1 medications, and this is where I think you can kind of fill in the gaps here. It's not just a matter of, oh, I'm overweight and I would like to lose a bunch of weight and look like a supermodel. A lot of the times, correct me if I'm wrong, doctors are saying to people, you should get on a GLP-1 because let's just say you have sleep apnea. And sometimes when you're overweight, it's harder for people to be able to sleep or to breathe at night. I'm just giving an example, but this is where I feel like you could really talk about, you know, why are so many people using GLP-1s? It can't just simply be because I want to be skinny.
4: Exactly right. So that's a great point. And it's very interesting because, I mean, let's kind of break it down into obesity, because the answer is that why, you know, yes, there's obviously a cosmetic piece, but there's also health issues related to it.
5: Mm.
4: And you brought up a point about sleep apnea. Sleep apnea is actually an indication to start a GLP-1. And I would say a good percentage of the insurances will cover that. So that is one of those pieces. And then if you lose weight, then, you know, you are decreasing the likelihood of you having sleep apnea. Sleep apnea in turn will, you know, untreated sleep apnea will lead to strokes and other bad things to happen.
5: Mm-hmm.
4: So when we talk about it, and this is sort of an issue, and since you brought it up, this is kind of a little bit of a, I'm not going to say political, but a little bit of an aspect of nearsightedness.
5: Mm.
4: So really what's important about health, and we talk about this all the time, Melissa, is that we talk about eating right and exercising,
5: mm-hmm.
4: and weight loss is part of that.
5: Yep.
4: You know, I disagree with sort of just taking the shot or now the pill, you know, and losing weight and not doing anything. I mean, this should be your opportunity to start to, you know, exercise and eat right, because those also will be really important to do. But the weight loss itself is really important because it reduces high blood pressure. It reduces sleep apnea. Those in turn will reduce your risk of having heart disease and stroke, which are sort of the leading causes of death in our community,
5: mm-hmm.
4: in our country. So again, reducing those things, it actually probably even reduces cancer, definitely reduces joint pain and sleep issues. So again, I think there's a bigger picture when we're talking about managing the health of the population. And we talk about the U.S. being very expensive in healthcare. If we're able to reduce some of these chronic illnesses that occur because of obesity, it's a really good thing.
5: Right. Well, so it's interesting because I was just reading an article one of the mornings this week. I think this was out of Switzerland. It was the European Respiratory Society or something like that. Don't quote me on that, but it was something to that degree. And they were showing that a new study linked these drugs to asthma attacks dropping significantly. I'm going to pull it up really quick. Yeah, so it says a new study links weight loss drugs Ozempic and Wegovy to a 40% drop in asthma attacks worldwide. And again, I think you're just more and more you're seeing that GLP-1s, again, are leading to, I think, tremendous health changes in people. And it's yes, on the surface, of course, the fact that you're losing weight is I would call it a perk, if you want to call it that. And there are certainly people who are finding ways to kind of cut corners and how can I get on this drug and why should I get on this drug? You know, like I've heard about, I'm not going to pretend like I don't know doctors who are saying, oh, well, according to, you know, where your weight is at and your stature, you're technically obese, so you could be on the drug. You know, I do know there are people cutting corners. I'm not going to pretend like I don't know that. However, I would say a lot of people in America are relying on these GLP-1 medications because doctors feel part of the reason they're having issues with joint pain, sleep, asthma, I mean, on and on and on, is because of their weight. And look, we haven't cleaned up the food that we eat, right? I mean, we just had an outbreak of an issue that linked to lettuce. Okay, so we can't even get the food sources right now. So we have to kind of give somewhere. And my point of bringing this up is where it gets a little controversial, or it gets a little bit into the weeds, is I'm shocked that health insurance carriers won't cover it. I get that more and more people need it, but this is not just for diabetics anymore. Like, it's clearly for more people.
4: Absolutely, and I agree with that. And I think there needs to be a transition in this country related to insurance and how people are insured and what gets paid and what doesn't get paid. You know, we've made some transitions that we focus more on, you know, the medications and the things that are actually making you healthier. But we still are focused on sort of the here and now and not the long term. And that's a problem. I mean, that continues to make our healthcare very expensive. We need to spend more time and more money in prevention than we do in sort of chronic care. We need to prevent people from having long-term diabetes and complications related to diabetes, not, you know, treat them when it comes. And I think that's, unfortunately, a lot of the insurances, and again, the insurances kind of switch in different ways, but a lot of the insurances are focused on that and not focused on sort of the longer term. I know there's been accountable care organizations that the federal government has actually worked on, which are really focused more on spending more time with the patients, focused on wellness and making sure that they stay better, and focusing on quality metrics to make sure that their hemoglobin A1C, which is a predictor of diabetes, are checked on a regular basis, that their blood pressure is under control. Those are the things that we need to focus on. We call that, you know, global care.
5: Well, and then something else that you mentioned before, Dr. Brown, and I don't want it to go without being mentioned. I come from a family of health insurance brokers, so I'm not about to pretend like I don't understand that the insurance world is not perfect. It certainly is broken. However, you know, for people who don't also realize that the, as in like hospital systems, the amount of money that is, charged to a person just to get into an ambulance is insane.
4: Yeah.
5: The amount of money that they charge just to do some of the tests that you're talking about, are thousands and thousands of dollars. And you know, and it's not like the money's going back into your pocket, Dr. Brown. Like, I'm very aware of that, but I don't know if people realize that. And, and not to mention the drug companies that are making a very nice amount of money off of us and not really, you know what I mean? So it's very
4: 100%
5: complicated.
4: Right. And it's a very complicated system. Everybody has their, you know, hands sort of in the pot.
5: Right.
4: It's very much, you know, you have to, you know, to end up paying for someone to come in and get care, you know, they have to not only pay for themselves, but they also have to pay for the people who don't pay.
5: Mm-hmm.
4: Which is
5: exactly
4: the only thing, you know, so if you think about in ER in the state of Connecticut, you know, anyone can come into the emergency room, anyone. And which is great, right? We'll care for anybody. The problem is that if people show up in the ER and they can't pay,
5: someone's going to pay for it. Exactly. You know? Exactly.
4: And that's why insurance. And then, listen, we could talk about this for hours on sort of how that system is broken. And again, it's a lot of pieces that are there. And then you have, you know, how are you going to pay for the medication? Because it's, you know, the pharmaceutical companies are charging, you know, a ridiculous amount of money.
5: Right. A GLP-1 being $300, $400 for only four shots or whatever it is a month. That's crazy. Who's affording that?
4: That's right.
5: It's crazy.
4: That's right.
5: Absolutely insane. But I do think there is a focus on GLP-1s for understandable reason, but I think this idea of just keeping it surface and saying, well, people are cosmetically, or it's not a necessity to just lose weight, I think that is wrong. I think we can't just rest on that and be like, all right, we're just going to kind of ignore it. And if you're not a diabetic, sorry, you're out of luck. I don't think we can keep resting on that.
4: Absolutely. I think the indications continue to expand. I mean, and listen, we talk about, you know, the secondary effects, you know, of being obese, but there's also the other effects. I mean, you mentioned asthma, but there's also a component that looks like even with addiction, which is a really hard disease to treat.
5: Mm-hmm.
4: But it's, you know, this is a drug that acts both centrally in the brain and in the periphery, in the GI tract. So it's one of those medications that actually has a lot of benefits, you know, and right now we're seeing you know, we're definitely seeing some side effects from it, but, and we'll continue to watch to see if there's any kind of long-term effects of it. But right now it's looking pretty good.
5: Our peace of mind in the medical field, Dr. Fred Brown of Griffin Health, thank you so much. Always appreciate having these conversations on air. We're going to be right back. 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
8: Partly sunny, very warm and humid through this afternoon with a breeze in the mid-80s. Partly cloudy tonight near 60. Friday sunny, less humid and cooler in the mid-70s. Saturday sunny and night 75. I'm meteorologist Paul Fiorek on WICC.
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4: 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Weather update.
5: Partly sunny, very warm and humid through this afternoon with a breeze in the mid-80s. Partly cloudy tonight near 60. Friday sunny, less humid and cooler in the mid-70s. Saturday sunny and 75. I'm meteorologist Paul Fiorek on WICC.
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7: We're talking with Joe McHugh, FDNY Battalion Chief, retired. He was in New York City at the World Trade Center on 9/11, September 11th, 2001. After September 11th, after the attacks, Joe, we did see a certain uptick in people joining first respondership, police, fire, EMS. Do you feel that the events of that day contributed to that and served as a catalyst for people to become first responders?
8: Oh, yeah, absolutely. Absolutely. I mean, there's a couple of people who are volunteer firefighters here where I am now. And they all said after 9/11, I wanted to give back and I wanted to become part of the fire service. You know, talking to the firefighters who came on the FDNY afterwards, you know, some of these firefighters who lost their parents, you know, decided they wanted to work in the fire department and they would, join the fire department. So after 9/11, I knew I needed to work for the FDNY. So I think it was not just the first responders, but military also. I think there's an uptick in all that. So it definitely is then. I mean, now there's not so much of an uptick, obviously, because it's been 25 years, you know. So, but, you know, I definitely think it was, it definitely changed the fire service, too. Like, it definitely changed the FDNY, because what people don't realize, we lost so many. Like, we lost our chief of department. We lost one of our first deputy commissioners. You know, we lost a lot of staff chiefs. Those are upper echelon chiefs. We lost so many, like, you know, every talk back to Patty Brown, like, who was just a legendary guy. So many people like that we lost. I mean, it was crazy. And then, you know, the years following was difficult for the FDNY, rebuilding the FDNY. And, you know, so many people played a big role in that, you know, and becoming the FDNY that it is today, you know.
7: I know this is a tough question to ask, Joe, but I know that you lost people that you know. Did you lose any guys out of your company?
8: Yes. We lost 7 firefighters working for my firehouse that day. So that was a difficult thing. We were also looking for our firefighters, you know what I mean, trying to find them, after the first night, you know, we talked to other firefighters, you know, who knew them, and, you know, one of the companies near us said, hey, listen, you know, we went to the lobby with 25, and we went to the right, and they went to the left, so that's really what it came down to. I don't remember what direction it was, I'm just saying, it was one or the other, and, you know, a lot of 22, everybody survived, a lot of 25, everybody died, so it was just one of those kind of, you know, unfortunate circumstances, you know what I mean? I mean, thankful those people lived, and, you know, unfortunately our firefighters died, and, you know, a lot of, like, you know, we had Matt Barnes and young kids, you know, one of the boss working that day just got the ladder 25, you know, Kenny Kump on young kids, you know, Joe Ravelli just got married, you know, it was just so many different things, you know what I mean? It was just, and then you learn a lot about everybody after they pass away, and the good things they all did in their lives, and things like that. And I always tell people, I don't like trying to dwell on the bad stuff about 9/11, like, you know, the things we saw, because I don't talk about that stuff, because that's not really to be talked about. You know, we all saw stuff that no human being should see, and that's all I'll say. And I tell people, those are my memories, they shouldn't be anybody else's. And then nothing, but my thing is that is, I try and take the good out of 9/11. You know, we met so many of these people's families, like John Collins is a single guy, but we never, you know, very, you know, to himself,

0: but he's one of the firefighters that died in a couple. We met his mother and his father. They're two of the nicest people ever meet in your life. They're sisters and his brother, you know what I mean? People we never would have met in our lives. You know, we had Boston firemen, firefighters that, you know, we all met after the Father's Day funeral, which is on Father's Day of 2001. We lost three firefighters. We became friendly with these three Boston firefighters. And then the night of 9/11, all of a sudden all these Boston firefighters are walking into our firehouse. So I built big, you know, huge friendships that still exist today with these Boston firefighters, with these families. You know, I'm going next the Friday after 9/11 to speak at a school in Jersey that honor this guy John Collins, where his family's from, and the high school that he graduated from. So a lot of things like that, like, it brings back the positive of 9/11. You know what I mean? I mean, if there was positives, I mean, and then the person, my family, especially how they supported me, especially my wife. I couldn't do any of this without my wife, Pam. You know what I mean? She was just amazing during this whole thing and, you know, kind of kept my sanity. And I appreciate her and debit to her forever in my life of what she did for me.
1: My final question for you, Joe, and the guest is Joe McHugh, FDNY Battalion Chief, retired. What are your thoughts looking back at that day now, 25 years later? Yeah. I know you said you just try to take everything positive you can away from that day.
0: Yeah, I mean, that's kind of things, you know, you still think about the, you know, the, I mean, a couple of our, you know, the guy Kenny I talked about, two of his sons are now firefighters in the FDNY. Matt's, one of Matt's sons, a firefighter in the FDNY, you know, so I just look back, like, the kids, like, you know, losing their fathers and, you know, things like that, and I just also just can't believe it's 25 years, because sometimes it seems like it's, you know, 2 days ago, and there's days it feels like it's 100 years ago, you know, so it's really, it's a tough time of year. This is not an easy time of the year for me. I think people understand that, you know, and it gets very stressful as the day gets closer. So this year, you know, my wife and I are going to take the train down to Ladder 25. We spend the day down there. And I would be remiss not to mention a few other people that were big parts of this. There was a bar Blondies right by the firehouse that just, they were the women and the people there were amazing to us. You know, unfortunately, you know, sometimes we go to Blondies after going to the site and they would stay open all night. Then there's a volunteer fire company, East Fishkill Fire Department, who did a lot for us too. One of our retired members was a member up there, and all these guys came down. They cleaned our firehouse. They really, during those difficult few weeks of right after 9/11, the men and women of the East Fishkill Fire Company are amazing too. So there's a lot. Again, we built friendships with them. You know, Blondies, we always had a great relationship. So those are some of the good things that came out, meeting all these people and stuff like that. You know, like I said, the death and tragedy is just another aspect of it, but it's one of those things that, you know, can't dwell on it, you know? It's crazy. 25, I mean, and the other thing too, like I tell everybody, there's one last thing. You know, when we first got there, the one thing I always remember about when we finally got in into the pile, when all thing was, it was just, and I won't say one thing about that day, it was the quietest I ever heard in New York City. It was just so quiet, and it was like you're in a library or something like that, you know. Just that's one thing that always sticks out in my head, how quiet. Like, I was always looking around all the skyscrapers that were still standing and stuff like that, just to hear nothing. But, you know, it was a weird, ominous kind of quiet, you know what I mean? So.
1: Well, Joe, thank you for sharing your recollections of that day.
0: Yeah, thank you for having me on.
1: The guest has been Joe McHugh, FDNY Battalion Chief, retired, who was at Ground Zero on that day 25 years ago, September 11th, 2001. Joe, again, thank you. And this will be available on the podcast. Thanks again, Joe.
0: Okay. Thank you, Chris, for having me. I appreciate it.
1: You got it, pal. 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
3: A new study finds that something we do every single day can actually help lower the risk of early death. It's walking, and researchers say the sweet spot, maybe 30 minutes a day. We often hear of the recommendation to get at least 10,000 steps every single day, but new research also finds it's about how fast you walk that's also important. In the study, 65,000 people with an average age of 61 wore activity trackers for about a week, and those who walked for at least 30 minutes a day at a rapid pace had a lower risk of early death. It was found to have a similar benefit to those that walked longer but at a slower pace. Overall, researchers found that walking up to 10,000 steps a day had some of the lowest risk of early death. The CDC says that physical activity won't just help you live longer, but can also reduce your risk of serious health problems like heart disease, type 2 diabetes, obesity, and even some cancers. Federal data shows that only about 1 in 4 American adults meet the recommended 150 minutes of physical activity per week. So bottom line, doctors say what matters most is to just get moving. With your Medical Minute, I'm Yuri Benajad.
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7: Partly sunny, very warm and humid through this afternoon with a breeze in the mid-80s. Partly cloudy tonight near 60. Friday sunny, less humid and cooler in the mid-70s. Saturday sunny and 75. I'm meteorologist Paul Fiorek on WICC.
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8: Dr. Leslie Andriani, I held her over from the last as part of our Women's Health Matters series. I held her over from the last hour because we have a couple of callers with questions. The most important message, Dr. Andriani, that you want to deliver is that fallopian tubes, those tiny little tubes that are attached to our ovaries, turn out to be a very specific big cause of ovarian cancer, and removing them radically reduces our risk as women of getting ovarian or uterine cancer, and insurance companies will now pay for it. So if you're going in for any kind of abdominal surgery, of a hernia or a gallbladder, or you said a gastric bypass, you're going to want to ask about it and affirmatively get it done. But even as a standalone procedure, it's certainly worth thinking about. Dr. Andriani. So thank you very much. Welcome back to the show. Hello, you still there?
9: I am here. Thank you so much for having me.
8: All right, let's go to the callers. Christian, who do we have? Nori. Nori, hello from Bridgeport. Thank you for holding. Go ahead, Nori.
10: Hi, can you hear me?
8: Yes.
10: Yes. Good morning. Okay. Good morning. Thank you for taking my call, and thank you for this topic. I have a question. I don't know. I came in late to the conversation, so I don't know if this was asked or talked about. But I had switched doctors, and I always got a CA-125 blood test because Gilda Radner, who had ovarian cancer, said all women should demand that they get this simple blood test. It is a marker, but she said it can detect something going on if it's elevated. And my new doctor says, nope, it's not conclusive. He won't let me get, you know, it's a simple, just CA-125. It goes into my blood work, and he won't do that. But how do you feel about the CA-125 blood test as something to help women?
8: Is this your regular doctor or your gynecologist? Who is this doctor?
10: No, my regular doctor.
8: That's fascinating to me. Dr. Andriani, what is your advice for Nori? How old are you, Nori? Nori, are you there?
10: Hello.
8: Hi, honey.
10: Yes,
8: How old are you?
10: I'm I'm 60.
8: Okay, good. I just want to have an idea. Okay, doctor, go ahead.
9: Wonderful. Nori, thank you so much for this important question. I wish CA-125 was the equivalent of a PSA like it is for men in screening for prostate cancer. Unfortunately, CA-125 is a marker of inflammation, and it can go up and down with inflammation in your body, appendicitis, things like that. And so it's not a great marker standalone to screen for ovarian cancer. And sometimes we can have false positives. So what I would recommend instead is having really good body awareness. And kind of my threshold to work somebody up is if you're having bloating, pain, pressure, et cetera, that's lasting more than, say, 2 weeks or so, contact your provider for a workup. But a standalone CA-125, unfortunately, is not a great marker and sometimes can cause undue stress.
10: Okay. I mean, I wish there was a blood test that because fallopian tubes, getting them removed is pretty, that's tough to think about, to have surgery to get that
9: exactly
10: removed.
9: But hopefully we'll be there. Hopefully we'll be there in the next couple of years. Thankfully, a lot of research is going into prevention and screening, but we just don't have a good screening test for ovarian cancer. And so the biggest takeaway is having good body awareness. And if something doesn't feel right, reaching out to your providers for a workup.
8: Doctor,
10: thank you so much,
8: Nori. Before we get to our next caller, Dr. Andriani, can you walk us through what it would be like to get the fallopian tubes removed if that's the only thing we're doing? Is it an outpatient procedure? Can it be done? Tell us about it. What is it?
9: Yes. So this is an outpatient procedure that's usually done through three very small incisions. The procedure, all in all, is about an hour or less, depending on you going off to sleep, positioning, and things like that. After the procedure, we're usually recommending Motrin and Tylenol. You'll feel bloated and your belly a little bit sore, but you go home the same day. So this is something that you can talk with your provider if, say, you're looking for a way to prevent pregnancy and you're done building your family. This would be two birds with one stone, preventing pregnancy and reducing risk of ovarian cancer.
8: All right, Dr. Andriani. Gloria from Westport. Thank you for holding, Gloria. Go ahead. You're on the air with Dr. Andriani.
11: Hi, doctor.
9: Good morning.
11: Good morning, sweetie. I just unfortunately had two major abdominal surgeries. And do they normally, when they're doing stuff, would they take out the fallopian tubes? Because one of them did, they both took out a lot more than they should have.
9: I'm so sorry to hear that. So to remove the fallopian tubes, we need your consent and need to counsel you about it. This is something that is really becoming on the forefront of surgeries now, and education across the U.S. is happening amongst surgeons to bring awareness to this. So if you need surgery in the future, hopefully you don't, you can absolutely ask for your tubes to be removed.
11: Okay, they would know. That's not something they would do on their own. That's something they would need.
9: No, you would know if they're removing your fallopian tubes, because this is a surgical procedure. We need your consent to make sure that you're okay with us doing that. So they wouldn't do that without asking. That being said, if you're having a hysterectomy, we are routinely removing the fallopian tubes, but it's always important to ask your provider if you're getting a hysterectomy, make sure they're removing your fallopian tubes.
11: The other question is, I'm 78. What are the likelihood at my age that this would occur? Is it less likely the older you get, or it doesn't make a difference?
9: So age is a risk factor. Unfortunately, we do have women who are diagnosed in their 70s, 80s, and 90s with ovarian cancer. And like I was saying before, there's no good screening. So keeping in mind how your body's feeling, if something doesn't feel right, go see your provider. And then if you do need surgery in the future, asking them to remove your fallopian tubes. We do not have an upper age limit for this. So if you need surgery in your belly in the future, absolutely asking for your fallopian tubes would be beneficial to you.
11: So, again, it's not a test, a blood test that would normally be given. even requested by the gynecologist or anything.
9: So the CA-125 blood test is not part of standard blood work, but can be included if you're having symptoms in your abdomen and your providers are trying to figure out what workup to do and how to treat you.
11: It would be occasional symptoms, occasional pain in various lower part of the stomach.
9: Unfortunately, ovarian cancer symptoms are kind of subtle and silent, but feeling full even after a small meal or having indigestion, feeling bloated, feeling like you have to pee all the time, constipation or diarrhea.
8: Oh, these are very common.
9: Pelvic pain.
8: I mean, who doesn't feel like they have to
9: pee
8: all the time?
9: Exactly. Everybody has them. And so my general kind of recommendation is if something's lasting more than just one bad meal or et cetera, and is lasting maybe 2 weeks or more, reach out to your provider, let them know what's going on, and they may recommend doing a further workup.
8: Dr. Andriani, I want to thank you so much for joining us. I do hope you'll come back. I got word recently from Mary Levy that the Women's Health Matters series will be sponsored for the next year, the next calendar year.
9: Wonderful.
8: I really want to make sure you're on the calendar. This is such important news and conversation for women and for men. It's so important. So thank
9: you. Absolutely. Thank you so much for having me.
8: Really a pleasure. You've been listening to the Women's Health Matters series sponsored by Northwell.
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7: Partly sunny, very warm and humid through this afternoon with a breeze in the mid-80s. Partly cloudy tonight near 60. Friday sunny, less humid and cooler in the mid-70s. Saturday sunny and 75. I'm meteorologist Paul Piorek on WICC.
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12: From ABC News, I'm Wayne Cabot. If Republicans win both houses of Congress, will President Trump be able to make good on last night's promise, bribe, Democrats say, to pay each adult $5,000? ABC Stephen Portnoy says that would cost over $1 trillion and would likely get jammed up in the courts.
13: America already has a $40 trillion national debt, which is now accelerating because interest rates are rising in the global markets, because investors are skittish about the Iran war and about this country's ability to pay its existing obligations. We're running a $2 trillion deficit. The government spends $7 trillion this year. It's only taking in $5 trillion in taxes and in tariffs. There isn't enough tariff revenue to cover the cost of what the president promised last night, especially given that so much of what the government has taken in tariff revenue has had to be refunded because the president's initial tariffs were found to be unlawful by the Supreme Court.
12: The Supreme Court this morning decided against the Republicans' redrawn congressional maps for Missouri, ruling the old one has to be used for the midterms in 54 days. Hope your gas tank isn't on E. Pump prices shot up this week to a national average $4.27 a gallon, $5.97 for diesel. The oil prices that drive the gas prices, Brent crude, soaring again today, now $107 a barrel. Further choking shipping is this video verified by ABC News showing Houthi forces in the Red Sea port city of Mocha. Yemen saying the Houthis now control that city. The oil squeeze is evident in August inflation.
14: The August producer price index showed a 5.4% rise from the same month a year ago, in line with analysts' expectations. The Bureau of Labor Statistics says a third of the increase came from rising diesel prices, which jumped over 24%. Tomorrow, the government releases figures on inflation at the other end of the supply chain, the consumer level.
12: ABC's Jim Ryan. 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
15: These statements have not been evaluated by the FDA. This product is not intended to diagnose, treat, cure, or prevent any disease.
12: Lindsay Clancy's attorney this morning renewed his push to have the Plymouth Superior Court toss out her triple murder case, arguing the prosecutors didn't show enough evidence to support the conviction. Nick Dargie, 25 years old, was on that jury. He could not get inside the head of the one fellow juror who held out, despite having reasonable doubt that Clancy knew what she was doing when she strangled her three children. Dargie spoke exclusively with ABC's Aaron Katursky about the one shocking moment when that holdout juror used the items the mother used to kill her children.
19: He took the exercise band out of the bag, grabbed an empty water bottle, and tied the band around the water bottle and pulled it.
20: Did he explain why he did that?
19: No. He might have. I'm not entirely... I think I was just so shocked that he did that. Like,
20: is that a mimic of how she killed the children?
19: Yeah, I assume so, yeah.
12: Americans too young to remember 9/11 don't know of a world where everyone was together, at least for a while. At a 9/11 ceremony today in New York, Chuck Schumer, then a freshman senator, wished we could share that feeling once again.
21: I pray that the same sense of common purpose that infused this city and this nation after we were attacked will again be possible.
12: I'm Wayne Cabot, ABC News.
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2: WICC Smart MLS Right Now Traffic.
22: Parkway southbound construction exits 13 through 10. That's in the right lane. And on the northbound side, road work exits 21 through 27 in the left lane. Parking lot starts at Route 7. On 95 northbound, plan on 45 minutes from Stamford going through Fairfield. Some breaks along the way through. And 84 eastbound road work exits 7 and 8. And westbound exits 9 through 8. Stay left to get through. And that's Crest WICC Traffic.
2: 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The voice of Connecticut, Miller Nissan of Fairfield, weather update.
7: For this evening and tonight, generally fair with a low near 60. Friday, sunny, less humid and cooler with a high in the mid-70s. Saturday, sunny and nice with a high in the mid-70s. Sunday, scattered showers through the afternoon, a bit warmer with a high in the upper 70s. I'm meteorologist Paul Piorek on WICC.
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28: Well, right, let's do it. 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
29: Yep.
28: In Dallas. For the first ever midterm GOP convention.
29: It was a party last night, wasn't it?
28: It was. Inside the arena.
29: A shindig was taking place. It was loud.
28: Yes, you were in bed. David's in bed. He's sick. Yeah. You're not feeling good.
29: Well, I hadn't slept the night before at all.
28: So. I know. So I hoofed it on over there. But security is something. And I'm glad it is. I really am.
29: For sure.
28: Because you want security like this, especially around the president with everything we've seen. Having said that, just to get in, oh my goodness.
29: Oh, jeez.
28: It is really something.
29: Yeah, and, it is.
28: You know, you're on foot. So I don't know what the temperature, 102 degrees or whatever it is.
29: Pretty hot.
28: Walking over.
29: But you kind of understand that, you know?
28: You get it.
29: I mean, it's a pain, but I get it. Well, yeah.
28: And inside the arena, I would say they keep it beyond cool. It's almost cold.
29: Yes.
28: So when you go from the extreme heat right into it, man, you're like, okay, that is kind of refreshing. That's nice.
29: Mm-hmm.
28: And if you've heard people talk about, yes, the energy is definitely there, it is there. Mm-hmm. No doubt about that. And, you know, Lee Greenwood comes out, and there's Trump. And it is, it feels like an election year, like a presidential election year, even though it's not. I know Trump is saying, act like I'm on the ballot, all that. It's like I was telling some of my family, the comedic timing of Trump is really something to behold.
0: It's just a natural thing.
28: Yes. Like when you see him work the crowd the way he does and you feel the energy in the arena, he's just very good at it.
29: Well, he also he came to the presidency with a semi-skill set of already doing that.
0: Yeah.
28: Yes.
29: I mean, you know, I mean, he's done it before. He was doing it on television all the time.
28: But if you think of like your typical, you know, comedians that are 75 to 80 years old, usually they still don't have these kinds of skills.
0: Yes. It is kind of amazing.
29: Joe Biden was funny, but it was unintentional.
0: Right. Unintentionally.
28: Yes. Yeah. Yes. So as he's talking about, you know, different races, Senate races, and he's talking about Ken Paxton, and he goes into James Tallarico. I mean, it was laugh out loud funny for people.
1: He described himself as a person who hates Christianity, says that God is transgender. He called the American flag a complicated symbol of hate, claimed that the Ten Commandments are a form of fascism. And when he was asked what he loved most in the world, he said, I love transgender children, which, he was also somebody that hated eating meat. But he ran a campaign to beat meat. He called it beat meat. I don't know what the hell he meant by that.
28: Okay, so right there.
0: Already, it's like, oh, okay, we're off and running now.
29: Yeah, indeed.
0: You know. Safe harbor hours, you know.
28: And like a lot of us, you feel the energy, you get the laugh, you want it again, you're going to keep going. That's just part of it, and he certainly did.
1: These people are going to tell me, what the hell is he? Wants to beat meat? But it was bad for his image, so he started eating meat. And he recently... It's getting worse. I'm getting myself in trouble. It's getting worse. But he was recently seen having a barbecue and eating a lot of meat. But that's what happened. He ate it, and then he was seen running backstage to a room and throwing up all over the place. He doesn't like meat. He also loved wearing masks, and he was seen wearing a mask just a short number of months ago. Any guy in Texas that's wearing a mask a few months ago, this is not going to be your senator. It's not going to work out.
28: There you go.
0: You know,
29: oh, boy.
0: You know, we were talking with our buddy Jack Riccardi from KTSA in San Antonio yesterday afternoon. I thought he had a great take about this.
28: He did.
0: Is that... And I'm gonna butcher how he said it because he's a very dryly funny guy, but he was talking about the juxtaposition between what's happening here in Dallas versus the socialism conference, where you just see a bunch of dour, like gray people who look like they. He said something like they look like they just crawled out of East Berlin.
29: Yes,
0: they're miserable.
28: Yeah. Yes, it, with these gray complexions.
0: Yes.
29: Yeah. Right. Yeah.
28: You know. As opposed to here, there's music. People are dancing all over the place. People are happy. They're having a good time.
0: Yeah.
28: I think you could fairly say, as far as attractiveness, it's not even a fair fight.
29: Oh, it's not close. It is. It is neither close.
0: That's Jamie Markley's words, not the professor's. Okay, I just want to say.
29: Yeah.
0: But yeah, it's true. I mean, it's like there at the socialism conference, the face mask was actually like a force multiplier for some of those ladies. Right, you know?
29: Exactly. Yes.
28: Yes.
29: Yeah.
28: True.
29: Yeah. It is though. That was a great point, and it's so true. Because those people do look like they're attending a funeral all the time.
28: Yeah. And well, if you want to get deep into it, you've got a group of people that value life mm-hmm. and another group of people that really don't.
0: Yeah.
29: No, it's the death cult. I've called them that before. The death cult.
0: Yeah.
28: Yes. Very much so. Now, as far as that Texas Senate race, Tallarico is really trying to do damage control of everything that he said leading up to this moment.
0: Jeez. Yeah. Because, well, he's just lying. But because he has said some insane things that play very well in Austin, in his state house district, but don't play outside of that area. And what's funny to me about this is now he's walking back a bunch of stuff. Like, he's like, well, obviously there are only two genders, even though just a few years ago he said there are six. As like a fact, we know that there are six genders.
28: Yeah, to say, obviously, now, obviously what? Yeah. Which is it?
0: What are you talking about?
28: Right.
0: And then, of course, he has been all about the transing of kids. He's been about so-called life-saving, gender-affirming care for minors and doesn't want to ban it. Now he says, yeah, kids shouldn't, you know, have their ding-a-lings chopped off.
29: Okay.
3: Speaking of gender, would you vote in favor of a national ban for transgender surgeries when it comes to minors?
4: Absolutely. And in fact, in the legislature, I voted for an amendment that would have restricted the bill in question to a ban on surgeries for minors.
3: In 2023, you voted against
28: SB. I got to tell you, when I saw that, when he was like, absolutely.
0: Yeah.
28: Okay, this is really the shift to just try to get elected now, and this is what they do. They'll say anything.
3: And transgender surgeries for minors and puberty blockers, how come you voted against that?
4: Because the bill was overly broad. And in fact, if you go back and check, I voted for a major amendment to limit the bill to banning surgeries for minors. So I've been consistent on this issue.
3: And what about biological men competing in women's sports? That's a big deal here in Texas.
4: That's right. And I oppose trans athletes playing in girls' sports if it endangers safety or fairness. Every sport has to be safe and fair.
3: What would your response...
28: Okay. What does that mean, fair?
0: Yeah.
28: Well, that's... So if it's a dude that really sucks, it's okay?
29: Right. Yeah, right.
0: Right.
28: But if they're decent at all, then it's not fair... It's just so stupid. Whatever.
3: Voters who listen to this and they say, you know, he had this stance. This seems like a drastic 180 from what we've heard from him in the past. Is he just trying to get our vote? And then once he governs, he's going to govern as a progressive.
4: I would look at my legislative history. You shouldn't believe anything a politician says, whether it's me or Ken Paxton. You should look at what we've done. And if you look at Ken Paxton's history, he has spent his entire career enriching himself on the public's dime.
28: Okay.
0: Yeah.
28: All right.
0: I mean, yes, and what's funny to me is that the trans activist class is very upset with him now for that, because they're saying, oh, this was a complete betrayal, because, well, they know what he really believes.
28: Yes.
0: And now he's saying something that's completely the opposite of things that he's defended for years.
28: Of course.
0: And they say it feels like it's to me, that's a big tell that somebody in Democrat politics has now understood and is grasping the fact that the activist class is not representative of most Americans.
28: Correct.
0: You can have Americans who are liberals. You can have Americans who are conservative. Mm-hmm. But they're not the dingbats. They're not the people who are saying, excuse me, if you say you're a girl, you're a girl. Even if you don't do anything to change your physical appearance or anything like that, they realize, okay, yeah, the activist class needs to be ignored because they don't matter when it comes to votes.
28: That is so well said.
29: Yeah,
28: but they still feel betrayed. And there's part of me that certainly understands why they would.
0: Oh, for sure.
29: I wonder sometime if they're just saying they feel betrayed because they're going along with it because they know damn good and well once he's in. Yeah. You know, I don't know. I just, everything seems like a big chessboard to me.
28: But yeah.
0: It could be that.
29: You know, they're just like, okay, well, we're going to say this.
0: Yeah.
29: Because we have to appease a small part of our contingency. But we just want him elected. So let's just go ahead and we'll go along with it. We'll be pissed.
28: Well, it's like the snobby high school girl that all of a sudden, you know, over the summer becomes friends with a couple of girls that aren't in the same sort of class, if you know what I mean.
29: Yeah.
28: And they think, oh, we're really friends now. And they go back to school and she's like blowing them off for her other friends. And they're like, oh, they really feel betrayed.
0: What about summer camp?
28: Yeah.
0: What happened?
28: Yeah. We had so much fun.
29: Yeah.
28: What happened? Big controversy last night from everything Trump was talking about. Ready for $5,000 coming in your pocket? Uh-oh.
1: If the Republicans win the House of Representatives and the United States Senate, both of them, because of our economic, tremendous economic success, I will issue a dividend to every adult citizen in the United States of America for $5,000.
28: $5,000. We'll get into the controversy coming up in a bit. I see you shaking your head. Both of you guys.
0: Well, I'd rather just, you know, have the price of gas come back down. Let's wrap this thing with a run up. Come on.
29: I went to Democrats to go to 10 grand today.
28: Well, how are they going to say that's a terrible idea?
29: Right.
0: Yeah, right. Well, and that's the trap that people fall into. And yes. I think some Republicans fall into, too, because as it's been said time and time again, you're never going to out-promise the Democrats. You're never mm-hmm. when it comes to spending money mm-hmm. and saying we're just going to pay you to vote for us, you're never going to be able to top the Democrats. And I'm just saying, after all the inflation craziness that started during COVID and all the stimulus bills, I think that's not a great policy idea, but I get why he's putting it out there.
28: Yeah. And I'll gladly take your $5,000.
0: Oh, no, I'll spend the $5,000. Don't get me wrong.
29: Gosh, yes. Of course, yes.
0: Yeah, I mean, I'm not going to send it back.
29: Very helpful.
28: We'll get into it. But I want to get to this thing, David, that you had. I haven't heard it. And it's CNN talking about YouTube driving violent extremism. Yeah,
0: I don't know if we have enough time for that right now because we're kind of up against it.
28: Okay.
0: It is really funny.
28: Well, yeah. It sounds like it's very funny.
0: Go ahead and take us out, Andres.
28: Yeah. We got so much stuff to get into.
29: We do lots. Big show today. A lot of show.
28: David ate at the arena yesterday. Quickly, it came right back up. I mean, it's been a struggle as far as the health goes, but
29: mm-hmm.
28: soldiering through, baby.
29: Best $13 hot dog I've had.
28: We're in Dallas. And the five stories we're watching today is coming right up.

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7: Parkway southbound construction exits 13 through 10. That's in the right lane. And on the northbound side, road work exits 21 through 27 in the left lane. Parking lot starts at Route 7. On 95 northbound, plan on 45 minutes from Stamford going through Fairfield. Some breaks along the way through. And 84 eastbound road work exits 7 and 8. And westbound exits 9 through 8. Stay left to get through. And that's Kraus, WICC Traffic.
6: 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The voice of Connecticut, Miller Nissan of Fairfield, weather update.
8: For this evening and tonight, generally fair with a low near 60. Friday, sunny, less humid and cooler with a high in the mid-70s. Saturday, sunny and nice with a high in the mid-70s. Sunday, scattered showers through the afternoon, a bit warmer with a high in the upper 70s. I'm meteorologist Paul Piorek on WICC. Winter.

0: The Markley, Van Camp, and Robbins Show. Jamie Markley, David Van Camp, Scott Robbins in Dallas. And it's time for the five stories we're watching today.
1: One, two, three, four, five.
2: All right, number five, the Democrat candidate for Senate in Texas is trying to run away from all the crazy stuff he's said and believed in the past. Now he says even though he loves trans kids and wants to protect their ability to get sex changes, well, actually now he says he doesn't support that.
3: Yeah.
2: Okay.
0: And loves meat.
2: Yeah, and loves yes, he is no longer on the, as the president said last night, beat meat campaign.
0: Correct.
2: Number four, Jimmy Kimmel is pulling the same stunt with Tallarico that Stephen Colbert did. He's not going to run his Tallarico interview because the FCC is enforcing longstanding equal time rules for campaign appearances. And they're framing it as the FCC won't let us air it.
3: Yeah.
2: No, it's just you got to give the equal time. Anybody who's worked in public broadcast or in broadcast knows this rule. You have to log these things. And a lot of times it's more on local races. And that's how a lot of times libertarian candidates get on the air, because they say, hey, how much time have you given X, Y, or Z?
3: Right.
0: Well, I saw some sort of back and forth online with somebody talking about Ted Cruz was on The View.
2: Yeah.
0: Why can't this happen? And somebody's like, hey, Jim Acosta, that's because Ted Cruz isn't running for anything.
2: Yeah, he's not running.
3: Yeah, it was an idiot. Yeah,
0: thought you would, too. Thought yeah. You would know that rule, Jim Acosta, yes. Award-winning journalist.
2: Number three, Democrat Senator John Fetterman recorded a video for the GOP convention in support of Republican Senator Dave McCormick.
0: Yes. Who and it ran twice.
2: Yeah. It's amazing. I'm not one of the people who's saying, yes, he needs to, you know, move over to the Republican Party or anything like that, because he is still liberal. But I wonder if he is going to do it just because he knows he can't win a primary next time around. So if Abdul El-Sayed, for example, wins in Michigan, then he says, you know what, to hell with it. I'll be a Republican for the remainder of my term.
0: Well, yeah, because in the end, he's just found out you cannot be a sane Democrat anymore.
2: Yeah.
0: Like, with the values that you held for decades, all of it's changed in the last 5 to 10 years.
2: Yeah.
0: Yeah.
2: Number two, President Trump spoke last night at the GOP convention, promised a $5,000 Trump dividend if Republicans win in the midterms. Meanwhile, number one, U.S. crude oil topped $100 per barrel as markets brace for longer hostilities with Iran.
3: Boy.
2: Yeah, let's fix that first before we start talking $5,000.
0: No, the five grand's going to help pay for the gas.
2: There you go. Those are the top five stories that we're watching today, Scott.
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0: The thing about the five grand, first, it's got to get passed.
2: Yeah.
0: Is it going to get passed? And when they're talking about it, what are Democrats going to say? Oh, this is a terrible idea because we're fiscally responsible.
3: Well, no, he's buying votes.
2: Yeah, that's probably.
3: He's buying votes.
2: Right.
0: A pot, meat kettle.
2: Right.
3: Yeah, right, exactly.
2: I mean, President Biden was like, you don't have to pay your student loans anymore.
0: Exactly.
2: And then the courts told him, no, you can't do that.
0: Well, honestly, I'm not just trying to pick on, you know, whoever, but you'll see in Democratic circles, you'll have different communities all saying, we just want to know what they're going to do for us. Mm-hmm. And usually that means not so much an opportunity, but what are you going to give us?
2: Yes.
0: So a lot of voters are already used to this. Mm-hmm. And there's part of me going, okay, so Trump just throws this out there. And I know there are a lot of conservatives like, what are we doing? We got the debt and this is another socialism and it's all these different things. He's sort of forcing their hand to me.
2: Yeah.
0: And it's not like I think he just throws this out here like, you know, 20 minutes before the speech. You know what I think? Five grand. What do you think? Why not?
3: Well, I think, too, it could be like one of the greatest troll jobs ever. Knowing that the reaction is going to be over the top and
2: yeah.
3: The grinding and the gritting of teeth and the screaming and yelling and everything that goes with it. Yeah.
0: J.D. Vance had to answer about it right after the speech last night. Yeah. We'll be getting to that coming up a little bit later. Brandon Gill spoke last night. It was one of your favorite moments.
3: I love Brandon Gill, first of all.
2: Yeah.
3: I love him, and I love the way he started the speech last night.
2: Yeah, with a land acknowledgement.
3: Yeah, right, exactly.
0: Adam Carolla did that, too.
3: I know. They were both very funny when they did it.
0: Yeah. So we need to get to that. Of course, the kickoff of the NFL season last night, kind of weird because it was on a Wednesday. Mm-hmm. And then we got to get to the CNN piece about how YouTube drives violent extremism.
2: Yeah.
0: Oh. And really want to know exactly how that is.
2: Mm-hmm.
0: And around a What's Your Story. It's all coming up. This is the Markley, Van Camp, and Robin Show. In

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8: The annual ceremony to remember the victims of the September 11th terror attacks was held Wednesday night. The event took place at the state's official 9/11 memorial at Sherwood Island State Park in Westport. When the attacks happened, the Connecticut National Guard used the area for staging relief efforts that were eventually brought to New York City. There were 161 people with ties to the state of Connecticut that were killed in the attacks. State officials scheduled the event so that families could also attend the memorial scheduled in Manhattan on Friday. A West Haven man is facing 55 years in prison for murdering his wife in Guilford. A judge sentenced 49-year-old Robert Fison to 55 years in prison for the murder of 42-year-old Lindsay Hopkins in 2021. Hopkins' daughter spoke during sentencing, saying that Fison showed, quote, no remorse and no regret for his actions. The cause of Hopkins' death was found to be blunt force trauma. After the attack, Fison fled to a homeless shelter in New York City, where he was found and detained. He was convicted by a three-judge panel on June 26th. State data indicates only 50% of kids can pass the yearly physical assessment. An exercise science professor at Quinnipiac says the testing is not about current results, but it's more about setting students up for a better quality of life in the future. Evan Johnson at Quinnipiac says schools are pouring resources into academics, but physical activity is being overlooked. Johnson says being active for 60 minutes a day can help attention, cognition, and working memory. And the United Way of Central and Northeastern Connecticut is celebrating a donation from Eversource Energy. The organization donated $270,000 to the United Way. The money will go towards supporting the United Way's mission to end poverty in the region. The United Way is actively working to close gaps in child literacy, wages, housing, and life expectancy. I'm Chris Williams with WICC News.
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9: Parkway southbound construction exits 13 through 10. That's in the right lane. And on the northbound side, road work exits 21 through 27 in the left lane. Parking lot starts at Route 7. On 95 northbound, plan on 45 minutes from Stamford going through Fairfield. Some breaks along the way through. And 84 eastbound, road work exits 7 and 8. And westbound exits 9 through 8. Stay left to get through. And that's Kraus, WICC Traffic.
7: 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The voice of Connecticut, Miller Nissan of Fairfield, weather update.
10: For this evening and tonight, generally fair with a low near 60. Friday, sunny, less humid and cooler with a high in the mid-70s. Saturday, sunny and nice with a high in the mid-70s. Sunday, scattered showers through the afternoon, a bit warmer with a high in the upper 70s. I'm meteorologist Paul Piorek on WICC.
11: In the history of the world. And we're no longer going to apologize for that.
12: Good. That's awesome. Yeah.
13: Well, and again, compare that to the socialist conventions where it's all woe is me. Everybody's out to get me. You know, hey, they're the reason I'm not in shape or something like that.
12: Yes. I'm oppressed.
13: Yes. I'm oppressed always.
12: We're on stolen land.
13: Mm-hmm.
12: Whitey's always bad.
13: Yes.
12: Because, you know. No one else had slaves in the history of mankind, apparently. I don't know where they learned that.
13: Yeah, right.
12: Some sort of crazy history. Yeah, I think people are talking about education a lot because something has to be done to where you have kids in American schools learning real American history. That's going to take a ton of work.
13: Yeah.
12: Because you think about how many people have been indoctrinated now for decades, including teachers.
14: Oh, yeah.
12: And all of a sudden, if you require certain history to be taught, will it really be taught by some of these activist teachers? Because we have way more than we had ever imagined.
13: Well, remote school taught us a lot about a lot of teachers.
12: Yes.
13: And, you know, I think I'm still optimistic enough that it's not most teachers who are just in that group. But there are enough.
12: Oh, yeah.
13: A problem.
14: Well, they're the loudest.
13: Yeah. And, yeah. I think, you know, there are a lot of people who are just trying to do their jobs every day with whatever resources they have.

0: jump through with it.
1: The teachers' unions.
0: To keep the money
1: right
0: rolling
1: now, yeah, is so insane. Yeah. That's got to be broken, too.
0: Well, I'm the oldest guy on this show, but, you know, there was a time. I think all of us. I mean, I went to school, and after I got out of school, you know, 10 years down the road, I realized I had a couple of crazy liberal teachers, yeah, but I never knew it. Mm-hmm. Not from what was taught in the classroom. I didn't know it.
2: Yeah.
0: Was never talked about in the classroom. I didn't know how these people voted. I didn't know.
1: Now, when you went, was it actually broken down by grade, or was it
0: was it
1: kindergarten to eighth grade all in one room?
0: One room, and then there's a second room when you got to high school. Yeah.
1: Got it.
0: Yeah, it was a one-room schoolhouse, yeah.
1: Very much like Little House.
0: Yeah. Well, yeah, and they just recently got electricity there. So and indoor plumbing. They didn't have that either.
1: No, it was sane then.
0: I know, but that's what I'm saying. I mean, yeah, it just blows my mind now.
1: I mean, basically, the movie Dazed and Confused is your high school experience.
0: Yeah, exactly. Yeah.
1: Right?
0: Because
1: that would have been my sister, same age as you.
0: Yeah. Well, you weren't too far removed from that.
1: No, I was the little brother.
0: Yeah, right.
1: Yeah. Anyway.
0: But it's just strange now that everybody knows everybody's politics.
1: Oh, yeah.
0: It's nuts.
1: All right. We got to get to the CNN clip. David, you said we didn't have time before. I'm dying to hear this.
2: Brendan Herrera, he's a guy running for Congress in Texas. He's a very popular YouTube gun guy. I mean, I've consumed. I don't watch all of the podcasts, but I've seen a lot of his content. He's pretty funny. He's edgy, for sure.
1: Okay.
2: And he said off-color jokes before, especially about liberal women in Austin. He's not. He doesn't live too far from Austin. His district is in the Hill Country.
1: Okay.
2: And CNN, they are on the case.
1: All right, roll it.
3: Tell us what you found, Allison.
4: Yeah, there was a lot, Pam. So my colleague Morgan Leeson and I, we dug through old YouTube videos, more recent ones, podcast appearances, social media feed. And taking that all together, we tried to, you know, get a very clear picture for this story in order to tell it properly. Let's take a listen to just some of what we found.
5: So when a blue hair on the news says that a semi-automatic AR-15 is an assault rifle, she is both fat and wrong.
6: But what if, out of self-defense, you had to take down something a lot bigger, like an elephant or a killer whale or an angry blue-haired Austin feminist?
4: Yeah, so that's just a little bit of what we found. And we also found examples of Herrera using sexually suggestive slang to describe women. When I reached out to his campaign, they again characterized these past comments about women as jokes. But I spoke with Cynthia Miller Idris. She runs a political extremism research lab at American University.
1: I bet she does. Hang on. Hang on. Okay. So this is like a comedy routine going along with the guns.
2: Yeah.
1: This dude. But what, and that's extremism for them?
2: Yes.
1: Because there's no YouTube channels or social media where women just roast dudes constantly.
2: Right.
1: And talk about size of all kinds of things or lack thereof.
2: Well, it was like the day after Lindsey Graham died, a rock slide face lady.
1: Oh, yeah, yeah.
2: She was saying that his last photo in Ukraine was him holding a drone that looked like a giant black.
1: Right.
2: Yes. Phallus.
1: Yes.
2: Like, okay, come on. And the other, I love how they frame it too, because it's his comments about women. No, he's talking about your resistance lib chick. That's not saying all women are that.
1: Right.
2: It's no.
1: Of course.
2: And I love his response to this story, because he said, you know, thank you, CNN. I didn't remember I forgot how funny I am.
1: Exactly.
2: That's how you do it, man.
1: Okay, back to the report.
4: American University, and she really pushed back on that assertion because in her research, she found that when looking back at folks who commit political violence and extremism, if you look at their search history on the internet, it's often because they've been consuming a lot of misogynistic online content, whether that be on YouTube, podcast, or social.
1: Oh, you mean like the nut that took out Charlie Kirk?
2: Yeah. 1 year anniversary of that today.
1: Yes. Yeah. It's part of my story coming up.
2: That was Brendan Herrera's fault.
1: Yeah, please. Exactly. This is such freaking nonsense.
4: Often that connective through line. And she described Herrera's comments to me, particularly when he compared women's weight to that of animals, like elephants or killer whales, as hallmark internet misogyny. Again, Herrera characterized his past comments as jokes, and he rejected that assertion.
7: All right, Allison Gordon, thank you for bringing that reporting to us. We appreciate it.
1: When there's a dude that's huge, he gets called a whale all the time. Mm-hmm. I don't hear any reports about that or pearl clutching. No. Oh, no.
2: No, you got a bunch of dudes going, yeah, that guy is pretty fat.
1: Right. Yeah. The GLP-1s or whatever.
2: Yeah.
1: So like Trump said, the fat shot. I said it's not working.
0: It's comedy. Okay, the guy's hilarious. A comedian.
1: Yes.
0: He makes people laugh.

0: You know what? I thought that was actually
1: in years, throat burn lady.
0: I thought that was actually your story, but that was not your story. So you know what it's time for? Yes, it's time for us to go around the table, as we do a couple of times a day. It may not be the biggest story out there, but it caught your attention. You want to bring it in. So, David, today, what's your story?
2: So, MS Now had a bizarre segment about the U.S. Open, talking about this guy, Francis Tiafoe. I haven't been following it this year.
0: Yeah.
2: And it's a cool story.
1: I saw that.
2: Yeah, it's a cool story. He's an American player whose parents immigrated here from Sierra Leone. I believe his mom was escaping a civil war there.
1: Yeah.
0: Okay.
2: And then they came in the country the right way. They raised a family. And now you got this guy who is a superstar in tennis,
0: mm-hmm.
2: rising star in tennis. Well, Joe Scarborough and Mike Barnicle, they got up in their feelings, and they made this about Trump's immigration policy somehow.
0: What?
1: Yeah.
0: Okay, I can just tell you this about this dude. Netflix, they'll run the different behind-the-scenes, like, sort of documentary of different, you know, sports. There's one for tennis. I remember, yeah, this dude's story is pretty cool.
2: Yeah.
0: So what about Trump in this? I don't
3: Some
0: understand.
3: People in the White House hate the story of immigrants coming from places they call whole countries and becoming great Americans that are great examples for our own children.
0: Who hates that?
2: Yeah, that's not even a straw man argument. That's just a hallucination.
0: You're just making crap up.
2: Yes.
0: You're trying to put these people into people that come in illegally.
2: Yeah.
0: Nonsense. Okay, go ahead.
4: Look at him. He represents America. That's what America is all about. The tragedy of the Trump administration, both administrations, is they have spent now a decade together, 4 years out of office, but a decade running this country down. They pose as great patriots. They pose as we're going to make America strong again. We're going to bring back America. Nobody has to bring back America. The United States of America is the greatest damn country on the earth.
0: Okay, tough guy.
2: What are they talking about?
0: I have no idea.
1: That one left me after I saw it.
2: Because the guy's story, and I'm only somewhat aware of it, but like his dad was a day worker and worked to build a tennis facility. And then he got hired on the janitorial staff, and they, in exchange for not only his salary and his work, they let him live in like a makeshift apartment in the facility.
0: Okay.
2: And this dude grinded his butt off, and the dad and mom sacrificed a lot to get this guy to where he is.
0: Mm-hmm.
2: We all love that story.
0: Of course we do. But what they're trying to do is tell people Trump's against all of this, and all of MAGA is against all of this, mm-hmm. because they're the ones that, you know, 20 years ago were fighting against legal immigration, mm-hmm. taking all the union jobs, but then realized, well, we can use these people as voters. And now we're going to take the word immigrant and include everyone, including illegals, and try to confuse everybody with it and make people believe that conservatives hate all migrants, which it's illegal.
2: Yeah.
0: You don't want people to come here illegally. Legal. No, everyone loves that story.
1: Right. And I mean, it is the great American story. It's the great American story. Came
0: and
1: from
0: they
1: nothing.
0: Know this. They're, you know, they're not completely idiotic.
1: Oh, he did. I mean, that was propaganda. A political wedge. I mean, it's
0: the
1: guy in the White House. Okay.
0: Yeah.
1: All right.
0: All right, Scotty, what do you got for your story?
1: Well, Senator Mark Kelly weighed in today on a flight from Boston to Phoenix. He said, "This note was in my seat when I returned from the restroom." I think this shows how much an entire generation is struggling, whether it's my own kids or a random person on a flight. Young people are frustrated. There is massive anxiety. So here's the note. Senator Kelly, I'm 25 years old with a college degree. 4 years into my job search, I've discovered I'm barely scraping by. Oh, I cannot see myself ever owning a home or having kids. Every day, financially secure future looks further off. And this goes on and on with this.
0: Okay.
1: I'm getting affordable. Now, listen, here's the deal. And people are calling BS on this. There was no note left on his seat when he went to the bathroom. It was written on a napkin.
2: It was written by not Senator Kark Melly.
1: See, exactly. I mean, I'm looking at this today. I'm going, this guy's out there. He took a shot of it and put it on his social media. This is what I'm talking about. Shut up. Nobody is buying this. I'll take things that never happened for $1,000.
0: For my story, it is the year anniversary of the Charlie Kirk assassination.
1: Oh, boy.
0: And Daily Wire was doing an interview with Frank Turek, who was Charlie Kirk's mentor, who some crazy people on the left said, he's part of it. He's behind the killing of Charlie Kirk. It's just the insanity that's happened over the last year. Is really kind of sad in a way. But one of the things he talked about is how Turning Point is actually continuing to grow, which I don't know that most people
5: They've
0: know.
5: They've grown dramatically due to this event. I mean, they went from 3,000 pastors to 12,000 pastors. They increased their campus groups, whether it's high school or college, dramatically. Nobody is going to replace Charlie. However, enough people can help to replace him. And so Erica is keeping a steady hand, moving the organization forward.
0: Yeah, she was there last night for Trump's speech.
1: Yeah, I saw her.
0: Yeah, and recognized. And it was cool because at one point, everyone in the arena was chanting, Charlie, Charlie, Charlie, which was just a really cool thing. Okay, we got to get to a news update. And you got to wear your pants at work. Nimrod's of the News is on the way.

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12: Parkway southbound construction exits 13 through 10. That's in the right lane. And on the northbound side, road work exits 21 through 27 in the left lane. Parking lot starts at Route 7. On 95 northbound, plan on 45 minutes from Stamford going through Fairfield. Some breaks along the way through. And 84 eastbound road work exits 7 and 8. And westbound exits 9 through 8. Stay left to get through. And that's Kraus, WICC track.
11: 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The voice of Connecticut, Miller Nissan of Fairfield, weather update.
13: For this evening and tonight, generally fair with a low near 60. Friday, sunny, less humid and cooler with a high in the mid-70s. Saturday, sunny and nice with a high in the mid-70s. Sunday, scattered showers through the afternoon, a bit warmer with a high in the upper 70s. I'm meteorologist Paul Piorek on WICC.

0: right. The Markley Van Camp and Robin Show. Jamie Markley, David Van Camp, Scott Robin.
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2: Well, in addition to promising the $5,000, Trump dividend or whatever it was?
0: Yes.
2: President Trump has announced that he will send $500 rebate checks to nearly 1 million Affordable Care Act enrollees from 30 states because they were charged excessive fees under President Joe Biden.
3: Well, more on that later. And now It's Nimrod's in the news.
4: When the going gets tough.
5: Damn it, this is too hard.
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5: I love the poorly educated.
3: All right.
0: Nimrod's in the news. We go to North Carolina. Mooresville Mayor Chris Carney said that he is going to retire at the end of the month. This has been going on for a while. There's been lawsuits to release the video. He was going without pants for an extended period at night with a woman present.
2: God.
0: Yeah. Been a big scandal.
1: No Pants Wednesday.
0: And that's Nimrod's in the news.

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7: From ABC News, I'm Wayne Cabot. Scrapping the map in Missouri, the Republican Secretary of State, Denny Hoskins, ordering local election authorities to use the 2022 congressional map, not the map backed by President Trump. He was forced to by the Supreme Court today in a ruling this morning. ABC's Catherine Falder says more legal battles are likely, though, with the election just 54 days away.
8: Back in June, the Supreme Court similarly ruled that in Alabama, for example, they could use that map, that Republican-backed map. And it seems like, at least so far, there will be more legal battles here. But it seems like so far that the Supreme Court, in terms of when they weigh in, has been deferring to the states. In this case, we're discussing the Missouri State Supreme Court. But the reality is that this is far from over. We will likely see more of these battles before the midterms. Whether it affects the midterms or not is still to be determined.
7: Also still pending, the Supreme Court ruling on Republican attempts to quickly create a master list of eligible voters and to bar the Postal Service from sending ballots out to those not on the list. Another appeals court today blocked that attempt. Still waiting on the Supreme Court. Hard to keep up with all the scary AI news, and here's more of it today. Anthropic gave the New York Times advance access to a report documenting what it says is a new genre of abuse. Attempts to use Claude to develop software for missiles, armed drones, and bombs. It found 3 cases in China, 2 in Russia, 1 in Yemen. All were shut down. Republicans are mum about President Trump's new promise of a $5,000 dividend to adults if Republicans win the midterm elections. Democrats have a lot to say, though. California Congressman Robert Garcia.
9: The dividend is not happening. He promised a dividend on the tariffs. That didn't happen. He promised a dividend on Doge. That didn't happen.
7: A lot of red on Wall Street right now. The Dow down 400 last hour of trading. You're listening to ABC News.
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7: Hope you have gas in your tank. Pump prices shot up this week to a national average $4.27 a gallon, $5.97 diesel. Rebels apparently have taken over a Red Sea port crucial to shipping. Yemen says Houthis now are in control of that port. Video verified by ABC News seems to confirm it. Bad for shipping, bad for oil prices. Brent crude shooting up today to nearly 108. California is doing something right. All that heat and still the power stays on.
2: California has come a long way since the days of rolling blackouts because so many people running air conditioners would tax the power grid on hot days. California has not issued what's called a flex alert asking residents to conserve energy in 4 years. Jamie Ackman of CAISO, which runs the power grid, says that's because of so much solar power now and batteries that store energy for use when needed.
11: Batteries are really the story here. In the last 5 years, we've added more than 17,000 megawatts of battery storage.
2: And so when the sun begins to go down and people come home from work and turn on the air conditioning, the batteries come into play, offering up the power that didn't used to be there when it was needed. Alex Stone, ABC News, Los Angeles.
7: A warning today from the CDC about rabies and increasing number of people being exposed to rabies this summer. They're alerting doctors nationwide that rabies can be preventable if vaccinations are given before the symptoms begin. Once the symptoms happen, it's usually too late. I'm Wayne Cabot, ABC News.
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6: WICC Smart MLS Right Now Traffic.
12: 84 eastbound late running road work between exits 7 and 8. Right lane is blocked. Backup starts at about the state line. Lower Fairfield County, 95 north. Solid hour from Stamford going to Bridgeport. A few breaks along the way through the upper Merritt will save you the most time. And in New Haven, 95 south, plenty of company through Long Wharf, one into West Haven. Route 8 northbound, some residual delays getting out of Trumbull going into Shelton from earlier road work as well. And that's Krause with WICC Traffic.
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13: For this evening and tonight, generally fair with a low near 60. Friday, sunny, less humid and cooler with a high in the mid-70s. Saturday, sunny and nice with a high in the mid-70s. Sunday, scattered showers through the afternoon, a bit warmer with a high in the upper 70s. I'm meteorologist Paul Piorek on WICC.
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19: The Markley, Van Camp, and Robbins Show. Jamie Markley, David Van Camp, Scott Robbins in Dallas for the big GOP convention. Don't call it a dork fest, okay? That is rude.
20: Don't look at
19: so
20: me, man. Don't
19: rude to do that.
21: I will say that maybe, before all the people come in, when mm-hmm. it's just the, you know, the people in media, some politicians, activists, all that, maybe it's a little bit of a dork fest.
20: Oh, man. That is
22: like when other media members interview each other.
21: Yeah,
22: that's always one of my favorite things. Yeah,
19: that's actually being incredibly nice to call it a little bit of a dork. It's a full on dork fest.
21: Well, okay? it's not the same as the dork fest with the socialists, you know, where every third person has a peanut allergy or microaggression, you know, aversion.
19: No, a lot of the just regular people here, just good people.
22: Yeah.
19: You know, they'll love the country. And that's a cool thing to see.
22: I mean, a lot of really cool people. Yeah.
19: Yeah. No kidding.
22: Really cool.
19: One of the things, of course, that's being talked about a lot today is the Trump dividends. Mm-hmm.
14: if the Republicans win, you get $5,000. And the heads started exploding all over the place in conservative media and around the country. And right after the speech last night from Trump, Brett Baer had the vice president on with him.
16: Brett. So, Mr. Vice President, I heard the Trump dividend raised some eyebrows. $5,000 for every adult citizen if the House wins.
17: Wait, it raised my eyebrows raised and both hands eyebrows. Went up at the same time.
16: But if Republicans...
14: Yeah, see, that's part of the dork fest right there. Sorry, Sean. Just kidding, buddy.
17: At the same time.
16: But if Republicans
23: you guys don't
16: win
23: need
16: the
23: it.
16: House...
23: This is for the American middle class.
16: All right, but if Republicans win the House, $5,000 for every adult citizen. So you do the quick math. That's about $1.3 trillion. I can hear the critics' heads exploding. They're saying out loud, I guarantee you, the president is bribing voters to vote for Republicans to take over the House, and then he's bankrupting the country because the deficit and debt is huge, and inflation would come back if this comes into play. So how do you answer those criticisms?
23: Well, I say, first of all, what the president's talking about is fundamentally a dividend for American workers. We're taking in an extraordinary amount of revenue because the president of the United States is actually standing up to both foreign companies, but also foreign countries who've been taking advantage of America's workers for pretty much my entire life. All of these tariffs, what is a tariff, Brett? A tariff is when the President of the United States says, if you want to undercut the wages of American workers, if you want to ship American jobs overseas, you're going to pay a big fat penalty when you try to bring that stuff back into the United States of America. Those penalties have generated a lot of revenues. They've helped us pay down debt. What the president is just saying is, if you keep it going to the American people, if you keep us in power and allow us to continue to do these things, then you're going to share in some of the benefit of this incredible wealth that we're creating in the United States of America. I don't think it's a controversial idea. It's actually the president of the United States saying, we're all working together. We're all on the same team. And if we continue to create wealth, that wealth is going to go back to the American people.
14: So what do you think of that?
21: He spends it well.
22: Yeah, he does well. Very well.
14: Now, the speech last night, the lead up to that was Trump talking about the tariffs. And he told the story again about Macron. You know, hey, you're going to have to pay more for the drugs, you know, because you've been getting it for, what is it, $10 a pill. We're paying $130. We got to do something different here. I was like, I will not let you do that, Mr. President. You did the whole bit. It is like watching a stand-up comedian.
21: And you would not get all delicious wine.
14: Yes, and then the wine and everything else. And then I won't. You will. You have no choice. So he's leading up how much money they brought in from tariffs, and then he, you know, reveals the $5,000. And so we'll see if that happens. Again, Congress would have to vote on it, but that could also be used politically to have Democrats saying, no, you can't do that.
21: Yeah.
14: The spending, we've got to rein it in. Which is kind of hilarious. And I do think about, okay, think about the billions of dollars that has gone to all of the fraud from people that are here illegally.
21: Mm-hmm.
14: It's insane. If the American worker gets $5,000, good for them. Do I really think that's going to happen? Probably not.
21: No.
14: But just some of the random thoughts that go through my head anyway. So that was that part. And then... You know, a big part of this in Texas, talking about the Senate race with Ken Paxton and James Tallarico. Mm-hmm. And Tallarico has done a 180 on where he's been in the past.
21: Oh, completely, because it was not that long ago that he was in the Texas State House saying, well, we know that there are six biological sexes.
14: Right.
21: That's a fact. That's what he says. Never
14: yes.
21: explains what he means by that. And that's been used against him, along with a whole lot of other stuff, with his progressive, both social and fiscal ideology. And he's trying to run away from that because he needs to win statewide, not just a deep blue state house district in Austin.
14: Right.
21: So he was interviewed on Fox, and this whole six biological sexes thing came up. And listen to this.
14: Yeah.
24: During the 2021 hearing, you said there are six biological sexes. Do you still believe that, standing here with me right now?
25: No. I've missed the mark on some of my past statements. I will be the first to admit it. What I meant is that there are two sexes, and then there's a small percentage of people with genetic abnormalities. Didn't say it correctly. There are not six sexes. There are two.
14: Obviously. How is it obvious when you say crap like that?
22: Yeah, they right. say that because then you're just taken with, well, I must not figure it out.
21: Right, yeah.
22: If it's so obvious, I mean, why can't I figure it out?
21: Yeah, he said definitively.
22: Right.
21: Sexes.
22: Yes.
14: Yes.
21: Now he's like, well, no, obviously there's just two.
22: Right. He's obvious, obviously.
21: Well, yeah. That's what we're talking about here. You know,
22: obviously when you said it, there were two.
21: Yeah. This guy, I mean, he's so desperate to just get away from things that he actually believes. It reminds me of one of the candidates running right now, and I can't remember what his name is, where he was asked about, is he still a member of the DSA? And he goes, no, I kind of disavow a lot of the socialist stuff. I mean, I let my membership lapse a month ago. Okay. You know, I was just a month younger, and, you know, you say crazy things when you're a month younger.
14: Yeah. I was just in that gang that dealt drugs and put hits on people, but that was like a month ago.
22: Yeah.
14: Now forget about it. The same way that he's changed on a lot of things that, well, Trump brought up last night.
0: But he ran a campaign to beat meat. He called it beat meat. I don't know what the hell he meant by that. These people are going to tell me, what the hell is he? Wants to beat meat? But it was bad for his image, so he started eating meat. And he recently... It's getting worse. I'm getting myself in trouble.
14: He was making himself laugh at that point.
22: Oh, yeah.
21: Well, there's a certain point where you got to just sort of acknowledge the ridiculousness.
14: Oh, yes.
21: I was waiting for him to say something like, yeah, and then he went to a barbecue and he ate ribs. It was weird how he didn't seem to chew the meat. He just, nope.
22: Yeah.
14: Yeah. It is funny that that Tallarico actually was at all these different barbecues all of a sudden.
21: Yeah.
14: Just very funny. Okay, other news out there. Russia, Ukraine, what's the deal?
21: Well, President Trump was asked for an update on the Ukraine invasion of, the Russian invasion of Ukraine after a conversation, and several conversations have been had with his administration and Vladimir Putin. How'd the call go, Mr. President? Is what he was asked.
1: Can you tell us about your conversation with President Putin?
3: We had a great conversation. He is wanting to make a deal, and if Zelensky is wanting to make a deal, that'd be very nice.
1: What is the holdup?
3: The holdup is two people that hate each other.
1: What gives you confidence?
3: I think more than anything else, it's two people that hate each other.
1: What has changed that gives you confidence?
3: I think that because I speak to people, that's all I do is speak to people my whole life. I know about deals, and these are two people that are tired of fighting.
1: Are you going to try to set up a trilateral meeting?
3: It could happen.
14: I wouldn't. I wouldn't be betting on that.
21: No, I wouldn't either.
14: Anytime soon. Because you get two separate goals with those two people.
21: Oh, yeah, and there's really not much negotiation here.
14: No. No, who knows, man. But it's brutal when they talk about the numbers and the lives lost.
21: Yeah.
14: Like in modern history, we have not seen anything like it.
21: No. Well, and yeah, when Russia is working out some deal with, what was it, Indian laborers that they were courting them to Russia for jobs, and unbeknownst to these men that are being brought in, that job is the front line in Ukraine. These are people who they get like 2 weeks of basic training and they're put out there, and it's just cannon fodder.
14: Right.
21: I mean, the wildest thing, again, what's also unprecedented about this is the use of drones.
14: Yeah.
21: Those drone videos, whether it's Ukrainian operated or Russian operated, are terrifying to me.
14: Oh, yeah.
21: Because they sound like a lawnmower, basically, but they're from above and they blow you up. And I mean, the tactics, I think, will be studied for years and years to refine it, because that is the future of warfare.
14: Mm-hmm.
21: And it's terrifying.
14: It is. Well, you know, when the whistleblower came out about AI.
21: Yeah.
14: Said I'm quitting my job because, you know, if we keep going down this road, it is becoming so intelligent so fast. You're talking about like into civilization. People are scratching their heads going, what exactly is he talking about? Are they talking about how are people going to die? AI in control of the drones?
21: Mm-hmm.
14: Holy crap, man.
21: Oh, yeah.
14: Yeah, that's terrifying. They obviously know where you are.
21: Well, and the new GPT, whatever it was, we were talking about it, I think, yesterday or the day before yesterday. It passed all of the tests.
14: Yeah.
21: To prove that it was not a robot when it is a robot.
14: Yes.
21: Yeah.
14: That's one of the things, because Brett Baer had that dude on yesterday. And he was talking about, you're at the point where these things are acting in ways that they did not anticipate.
21: Yeah.
14: Getting its own intelligence.
21: Yeah.
14: Conversation, longer conversation for another time, but yeah, that's frightening. Meanwhile, a lot of people still talking about the Clancy trial. Mm-hmm. And some of the statements coming out are astounding. Like this.
21: Oh, yeah. Another just crazy clip from one of the interviews with the jurors in the Lindsey Clancy trial. This is the jury forewoman being asked about autopsy photos being shown in court. Not uncommon in a murder trial.
14: Mm-hmm.
21: You show that because you want to show demonstrate the brutality of what occurred.
14: Yes, of course.
2: What was your reaction to the amount of autopsy photos that you had to see?
4: Yeah, I thought it was too much. I thought the prosecution was just trying to get us to realize how horrific the whole thing was, which we knew the whole thing was horrific. But I think they wanted to keep piling on the morbid pictures and the morbid part of it all. Which was not even what we were trying to just prove, whether she knew what she was doing or she didn't know what she was doing.
14: Oh, my gosh.
21: This is incredible. Well, and they're openly admitting, too, that they were talking about nurses on the jury.
14: Yeah.
21: And their personal experiences seeing mm-hmm. women in crisis. It's like, well, that's not how you're supposed to judge a case.
14: Right.
21: Right. But they were saying, well, this can't happen because I've experienced this or I've seen this. I've witnessed this. Well, that's just introducing new evidence that is not pertinent to this trial.
14: No. Exactly. Oh, man.
22: Man, I'm telling you.
14: Well, yeah, we just didn't want to be reminded of how horrific this is. Yeah. Well, it's like the week of 9/11, too. If you're on social media, you see some of those videos of people jumping out of the towers before they came down.
21: Mm-hmm.
14: It's brutal to watch.
21: Yep.
14: But it is a reminder of what happened that day.
22: It is the brutality of what actually took place, because we didn't see a lot of that because of the way it happened.
14: Well, and a lot of that stuff was not shown.
22: People were still in the buildings when they came down. You didn't see the after effect.
21: Well, there are. Yeah, there's video of people at Ground Zero, like before the towers actually fell.
22: Yeah, right.
21: Where, where they're in the lobby getting ready to go up and rescue people. And you hear the sounds of people hitting the sidewalk. It's like.
22: No, that you're right.
14: Yeah. And that was part of not forgetting.
22: Right. And that's part of the process.
14: Yes.
22: Golly.
14: Agreed.
22: They hadn't showed us the picture. What?
14: All right. Here's a question. Without instructions, could you change a tire? Could you sew a button? Could you change a baby's diaper? We're in trouble, people. And the five stories we're watching today coming up.

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11: 84 eastbound late running road work between exits 7 and 8. Right lane is blocked. Backup starts at about the state line. Lower Fairfield County, 95 north. Solid hour from Stamford going to Bridgeport. A few breaks along the way through the upper Merritt will save you the most time. And in New Haven, 95 south, plenty of company through Longmore, going into West Haven. Route 8 northbound, some residual delays getting out of Trumbull, going into Shelton from earlier road work as well. Match Krause with WICC traffic.
10: 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Miller Nissan of Fairfield, weather update.
12: For this evening and tonight, generally fair with a low near 60. Friday, sunny, less humid and cooler with a high in the mid-70s. Saturday, sunny and nice with a high in the mid-70s. Sunday, scattered showers through the afternoon, a bit warmer with a high in the upper 70s. I'm meteorologist Paul Piorek on WICC.

0: The Markley Van Camp and Robbins Show from Dallas. Jamie Markley, David Van Camp, Scott Robbins, and now five stories we're watching today.
1: One, two, three, four, five.
2: All right, number five, the Democrat candidate for Senate in Texas is trying to sprint away from all the crazy stuff he says and believes, even though, you know, he said he loves trans kids and wants to protect their ability to get sex changes. Now he says, well, I don't support that. And obviously there are only two sexes. And I don't want to dismantle capitalism anymore, guys. That was just having some fun.
0: Oh, we're going to get to that, too, coming up, right?
3: But he ran a campaign to beat meat. He called it beat meat. I don't know what the hell he meant by that.
0: There was that, too.
4: He's beating a big fat steak now. Yeah.
2: number four, the FBI arrested three people allegedly paying homeless individuals on Skid Row in Los Angeles to sign petitions in support of ballot initiatives, all using stolen identities of registered voters.
4: Man.
2: Yeah, we don't need that SAVE Act or anything like that. You know, everything secure, there is no, it's very rare.
0: Unreal.
2: Yeah. Number three, President Trump announced that he will send $500 rebate checks to nearly 1 million Affordable Care Act enrollees from 30 different states who he claimed were charged excessive fees under former President Joe Biden.
4: Interesting.
2: Number two, President Trump also, I mean, he's like Oprah Winfrey now, spoke last night at the GOP convention and said, hey, you get $5,000. You get $5,000.
0: Yes.
2: In the Trump dividend if Republicans win in the midterms. Meanwhile, though, here on Earth, number one, U.S. crude topped $100 per barrel as the market is bracing for a prolonged Iran war.
4: Oh, man.
2: Yeah. It's dicey.
0: But $5,000's going to come in handy.
4: Yeah.
2: Right.
4: Just how about just gas cards for everybody?
2: There you go. Yeah. Those are the top five stories that we are watching today. 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
0: Could you change a tire without instructions? Yes.
2: Yeah.
4: Yeah.
0: Good. Okay.
4: No, we're going to get deep in the weeds now. Now I'm going to be out on a lot of these, I think. So go ahead.
0: Okay. Could you sew a button?
4: No.
0: Yes.
2: No.
0: Wow. I took a home ec class.
4: I did too.
0: I think it'll all come back to me. Did you have to sew anything?
4: I made a chef's hat.
2: I mean, I could get it attached. It would be ugly.
4: Oh, I couldn't.
0: Oh, well, I think that's all you're talking about.
4: There's
0: here.
4: There's no way I have the patience for that. None.
0: As far as the stats of people that were polled on this, 39% said they could definitely do it on the spot, change a tire. 22% said probably. 15% probably not. 20% definitely not. That wasn't that surprising to me. Now, sewing a button, 60% said they could do it on the spot. And then it was 20% probably, 8% probably not, 7% definitely not. Changing a baby diaper. 67% said they could do it.
4: No, I've done that.
0: What was that?
4: I've done that.
0: Oh, yeah. Yes. Yeah, I think we could do that. Yeah. Cooking white rice? Well, yeah.
2: Yeah.
0: Could you do it, Scott?
4: I don't know. My wife can do all these things.
0: Okay.
4: She's very helpful. Yeah.
0: We're going to get to the not wanting to dismantle capitalism anymore and much more. It's the Markley, Van Camp, and Robbins Show in Dallas.

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7: A transformer fire is to blame for power outages in New Haven. Yale University officials say power was out near 2 Science Park and 25 Science Park due to a transformer fire Wednesday afternoon. About 2,000 homes and businesses were without power at the height of the outage. Power was restored to the area shortly after 5 p.m. The city of New Haven is planning to activate its new red light and speed safety cameras. The mayor's office says the automated safety devices will activate at 7 locations around the city on September 15th. Warning notices will be sent to violators during the first 30 days the devices are in operation. Governor Ned Lamont's new ad released Wednesday links Republican challenger Ryan Fazio to President Trump. The ad features a black minister claiming immigration agents are racially profiling people. It also features Fazio voting against a law to make schools and churches off limits to ICE. It's the first ad released by the incumbent governor attacking Fazio by name. And the Maritime Aquarium says thousands of abandoned lobster traps have been removed from Long Island Sound. The Lobster Trap Recovery and Assessment Partnership has removed more than 200,000 pounds of debris from the sound since it launched in 2022. They also say they have found more than 46,000 animals recovered in 4,000 traps as they continue their mission to clean up the sound. They say the abandoned traps can cause damage to marine habitats by, quote, ghost fishing unsuspecting species in traps that will never be collected. I'm Chris Williams with WICC News.
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8: 84 eastbound late running road work between exits 7 and 8. Right lane is blocked. Backup starts at about the state line. Lower Fairfield County, 95 north. Solid hour from Stamford going to Bridgeport. A few breaks along the way through the upper Merritt will save you the most time. And in New Haven, 95 south, plenty of company through Longmore going into West Haven. Route 8 northbound, some residual delays. Getting out of Trumbull going into Shelton from earlier road work as well. Match Krause with WICC Traffic.
6: 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Miller Nissan of Fairfield, weather update.
9: For this evening and tonight, generally fair with a low near 60. Friday, sunny, less humid and cooler with a high in the mid-70s. Saturday, sunny and nice with a high in the mid-70s. Sunday, scattered showers through the afternoon, a bit warmer with a high in the upper 70s. I'm meteorologist Paul Piorek on WICC.
10: And white supremacy and capitalism in our country, and I think only ending the ways that all three of those oppressive systems work together, are we going to be able to begin the process of dismantling them?
11: Did you mean that? So I've missed the mark on statements that I've made in the past. I'll be the first to admit that. What I was talking about when you listen to my entire comments was not capitalism, but crony capitalism, which is what we have today.
12: Oh, got it.
13: Yeah, now we're going to pivot. I love that the two things that he says when he's pivoting away now, James Tallarico, it's either... I missed the mark.
12: Missed the mark.
13: Or, I made some cringe statements in the past.
12: Right.
13: Okay, well, then what do you actually believe? Because, man, you've missed the mark so many times, it's like Ray Charles at a shooting range. I mean...
12: Didn't go well.
13: Then how can anybody trust you on anything?
12: Of course. But that's just it. Is anyone really going to ask, well, what is it now?
13: Yeah.
12: Because now with what the dudes in women's sports, well, if it is unfair,
13: yeah,
12: what does that mean?

0: Well, there's been a lot of talk, of course, about the Lindsey Clancy trial and how many, it's not a majority of women, obviously, but there are a lot of loud people on social media and even on the jury, apparently, who are like, well, yeah, she was going through some stuff and she shouldn't go to prison for murdering her three children. There's a Catholic priest, his name is, he's Father Dan Rehill, who had a pretty scorching hot take about this.
1: Okay.
0: I'll try to play it, and if it doesn't work, because I'm unfamiliar with this board, I think I've got it set up correctly, I'll have it a little bit later.
1: But, okay.
0: Here it is.
2: Let me tell you, this Lindsey Clancy debacle, there is no universe that exists where a man would kill three of his children and be going to the courthouse and hundreds of men would show up to rally behind him. That world doesn't exist. But somehow, there's women out there that think this is a good thing. So now we are promoting killing children outside the womb. Is this not crazy? This is crazy. Yes, I understand she was on all these drugs and all the other things. Seek help. You're a grown woman. This is a catastrophe that, one, that this thing happened at all, and we should pray for her. I think she has demons, to be honest. But these women that are behind her, insanity is reigning in many places. If you're dating a woman right now who is a supporter of this woman who killed her children, cut bait and run for your life.
3: Yeah.
1: Yeah.
3: Yeah. Agree with that.
1: Yeah. It had to be said.
3: Yep.
1: I'm glad he did.
3: Yeah. Me too.
1: And I'm sure that he probably got criticized for it.
0: Yeah. Well, he doesn't care. He's got the courage of his convictions there.
1: Yes.
0: Saying, yeah, this is not okay. Like, just you don't get a mulligan when it comes to strangling your three kids.
3: No.
1: Exactly. Yeah. Good for him, man. All right, Scotty, what do you got for what's your story?
3: Talked a lot about and heard a lot of bad takes concerning the ICE facilities, but this is a new one. A Democrat, Gwen Moore, is out of Wisconsin, 4th District. This one defies belief. She said that she had just left a detention facility at Leavenworth, Kansas. She said she wanted to check on her constituents and make sure that they were being treated properly.
0: Her constituents?
3: That's what she said. Her words, not
0: illegal
3: mine.
0: Aliens?
3: Yeah, well, apparently. She said, well, my constituents said they were being treated well. I can't figure out why they're here. She can't

0: figure it out. She doesn't know why they're here. She said, unless they, of course, are making money, and they are, $307,000 for each bed. It's clear profit that's driving this from ICE. There are no public safety concerns. Hey, moron. They're here illegally. They're breaking the law.
1: I don't even understand what her take is supposed to be.
0: Well, that they're not the worst of the worst, and they're not here because they broke the law, which, in fact, they did break the law, and that's why they are there.
1: You know?
0: I don't understand these people. I don't get it. She goes there. They're being treated properly, which is fine. That's good. And then she wonders why they're there.
1: They're there because so many sanctuary cities wouldn't open up the jails to ICE, so they had to go into neighborhoods, right, like they said from the jump. And if we got to go into the neighborhoods, we run into anybody here illegally, they're going to go too.
0: Well, then they broke the law.
1: Exactly.
0: I mean, what are we doing here?
1: Yeah.
0: It's not like that's not breaking the law. So, in other words, no heinous crimes were committed, but they got sent to this place. Well, they committed the crime by coming here illegally. They've been successful
1: in brainwashing enough people to believe that that's not even really breaking the law.
0: You're right. That's a great descriptor, because you're absolutely right. They didn't really break. They're not really. I mean, that's not really breaking the law.
1: But it is.
0: Like, there's a difference there.
1: For my story, man, it's entered my mind. I don't know how many times a day, Charlie Kirk, what happened, and just how sad that day was, and knowing what his future was going to be. And I was glad that Trump brought it up last night. And don't actually have the clip of everyone chanting Charlie, which was really a cool thing. But here's part of what he said about Charlie Kirk last night.
2: So exactly 1 year ago tomorrow, a far left extremist assassinated my great friend and conservative voice, Charlie Kirk, because Charlie Kirk spoke the truth. What shocked millions of Americans was not only the fact that Charlie was murdered, as bad as it was, but also how many people made an excuse for it or cheered for it. They were cheering, some people, sick people. For a brief moment, the mask came off the radical left, and you saw what they were really all about. And now those same people are trying to get power over you in this election, and they are all voting Democrat, okay? They're all voting, every one of them, and you can't let it happen. We will not let them win. And in Charlie's honor, I just want to say we love you, Charlie.
1: Yeah. Mm. And it was starting after that. So, yeah, man, a lot of people that were in the medical field, the nursing industry, teachers, the way they reacted and celebrated was sickening. But sometimes it's good to see who people really are.
0: Oh, I don't agree. I agree with you there. Yeah, I disagree on what they did. Yes.
3: Well, there's that tattoo artist. Did you see that? And I'm not going to give them any free publicity by naming them, but they have for the Kirkiversary is what they call it.
1: Mm.
3: A tattoo of like a bullet going into your neck. That's evil, man.
1: Absolutely. And it's good to know who those people are. You would not want to associate with them. You can pray for them.
0: Yeah.
1: But I wouldn't associate with them. But yeah, turning point as far as growth in the chapters, it's happened. Don't know what will happen in the future.
0: You know, I wasn't even aware of that until I heard it today.
1: I thought that was really good news. Yeah. I wasn't either.
0: I didn't see that coming. Yeah. It actually would grow.
1: So
0: that's good. Yeah.
1: And it's the best way to honor Charlie Kirk.
0: Yep.
1: Okay. Much more to get to. Driving while drunk is not a good thing. Driving drunk and blind?
0: What?
1: Nimrod's of the News is coming up. You don't want to miss that one. And a news update next.

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8: 95 northbound, over an hour from Greenwich, going through to Bridgeport. The Parkway slow ride starts in Stamford, and it's only a little bit faster overall. In New Haven, 95 south near Jammin through Long Wharf, going into West Haven. Wilbur Cross southbound, bunched up nicely through Hampton, going down to the tunnel. Route 8 northbound, more volume delays through Trumbull. 84 eastbound, residual delays in Danbury from an earlier issue that's been clear. And then Crafts WICC Traffic.
7: 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The voice of Connecticut, Miller Nissan of Fairfield, weather update.
9: For this evening and tonight, generally fair with a low near 60. Friday, sunny, less humid and cooler with a high in the mid-70s. Saturday, sunny and nice with a high in the mid-70s. Sunday, scattered showers through the afternoon, a bit warmer with a high in the upper 70s. I'm meteorologist Paul Piorek on WICC.
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0: The Markley, Van Camp, and Robin Show from Dallas. 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
1: so
0: Markley.
1: Exactly 1 year ago tomorrow, a far-left extremist.
0: We got monkey buns going on, man.
2: We do.
0: Stop with the monkey buns.
3: I'm not even close to it.
0: We got to talk about weight loss injections. People talk about them because they're effective. They help people lose weight. But you know what?
2: What?
0: Sometimes there's side effects with that.
3: I've heard that.
0: It could ruin an evening. You're going to a convention, and all of a sudden, you think it's like a sneaker, and all of a sudden, it's you got to leave the entire arena. It's not good. You don't want it. Telling you that. And some people just don't want to be messing around with needles. So if you'd like to lose significant weight and you don't want all the risky business, there is a product called Lean that's worked for a lot of people.
2: Yeah, it's just an oral supplement you take with breakfast and you're off and running, but not in the bad way.
0: Yes.
2: And it
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2: Lose weight and keep the weight off.
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0: Sneaker. I mean, like shoes?
3: Yeah.
0: Like for the runs?
3: You.
0: News update, David Van Camp.
3: I haven't heard that phrase in a while.
2: No impromptu track meets. All right.
0: Yeah. Get that.
2: All right. From Christopher Rufo, get this, a Nigerian chieftain billed Medicaid more than $36 million, then snapped up luxury properties in California and built a palace for himself in Nigeria that includes a golden statue of himself. So we have finally found that Nigerian prince who has been emailing us for decades.
3: Yes. Thank goodness.
0: That is incredible.
3: Yeah.
0: Now we got to get to Nimrods. Here we go.
6: When the going gets tough.
7: Damn it, this is too hard.
6: The dumb get dumber.
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7: I love the poorly educated.
0: All right. Nimrod's in the news. We go to the UK where Anthony Hall, he's 50 and does not have a driving license, partly because he's blind.
2: Well, yeah.
0: Took his partner's car and drove 150 miles.
3: Blind?
0: And drunk. Like hammered. Yes.
3: Wow. They're
0: like, oh, how is that even possible? Well, he told the officer after he finally got stopped that he had gone blind a couple years ago, but could see some lights and explained while on the motorway, he had just followed an SUV's lights. But it caught up to him. He's swerving all over the place just trying to keep up. It's crazy. So he has been arrested. And Nimrod's in the news.
2: Gavin Newsom's telling that guy to get him a CDL.

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6: From ABC News, I'm Wayne Cabot. Money is on the minds of Americans, with President Trump offering dividends, as he calls them, to all adults, $5,000, but only if Republicans win both houses of Congress in November. Democrats call it a straight-up bribe. Representative Madeline Dean of Pennsylvania saying we're too deep in debt to add another trillion or so.
7: Here's the president who racked up another $4 trillion as a result of the big, beautiful bill. Republicans are complicit in that. So to the point where we are $40 trillion in debt. And then last night, he dangles this promise of a $5,000 payoff for voting for him and Republicans. That would add another trillion or two.
6: Price pressure is evident in new inflation numbers. The producer price index jumping today from 4.7% in July to 5.4 now. And that's making government bonds more expensive. It's adding red ink to Wall Street. The S&P right now closing lower for a fourth straight day. One more thing scaring investors: oil prices, Brent crude, hitting 108 a barrel right now, and gasoline prices jumping a nickel or more every day the past few days.
8: We're seeing these prices the highest they've been since late May, and gas prices since the start of the war up $1.33. But the timeline that the president is now outlining in response to questions from our Mary Bruce yesterday should not give Americans optimism that things are going to improve anytime soon. He said yesterday he doesn't think the war is going to end until after the midterm election.
6: ABC's Karen Travers at the White House. Gas hit $4.27 a gallon today, diesel at $5.97, and now Iran may have more control of shipping, with the Houthis seizing a port on the Red Sea today. A court today blocked President Trump from changing mail-in ballots so close to the election, and the Supreme Court told Missouri, throw out the new congressional map that favors Republicans. 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
6: The average 30-year fixed-rate mortgage rate blew past 7% today after a spike in oil prices and wholesale inflation numbers. Anthropic says China and Russia and Yemen all tried to use its AI for missiles, drones, and bombs, but the attempts were stopped. Today, Lindsay Clancy's lawyer tried again to have a Massachusetts court find her not guilty by reason of insanity.
11: Less than a week after an 11-to-1 deadlocked jury led to a mistrial in her triple murder case, Lindsay Clancy's attorney asked a Massachusetts judge to effectively throw out the case because he said prosecutors failed to present enough evidence to prove that Clancy murdered her three children. Defense attorney Kevin Reddington asked the judge to reach a required finding of not guilty by reason of lack of criminal responsibility, arguing that Clancy was suffering from postpartum psychosis and couldn't tell the difference between right and wrong when she strangled her three children. Clancy's due to return to court on September 29th, when the judge could hear arguments about the motion. Peter Haralambos, ABC News, New York.
6: 7 in 10 registered voters, 70%, disapprove of how Democrats in Congress are handling their job, compared with 67% who disapprove of Republicans. And yet the new Quinnipiac poll out today says if the election were held today, more registered voters prefer Democrats to control the House by 11 percentage points. On the executive order renaming Lake Ontario, 70% say thumbs down, 21% support, calling it Lake America. Wayne Cabot, ABC News.
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13: 95 northbound, over an hour from Greenwich going through to Bridgeport. The Parkway slow ride starts in Stamford, and it's only a little bit faster overall. In New Haven, 95 south near Jammin' through Long Wharf going into West Haven. Wilbur Cross southbound bunched up nicely through Hampton going down to the tunnel. Route 8 northbound, more blind delays through Trumbull. 84 eastbound, residual delays in Danbury from an earlier issue that's been clear. Mitch Crafts, WICC Traffic.
5: 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The voice of Connecticut, Miller Nissan of Fairfield, weather update.
14: For this evening and tonight, generally fair with a low near 60. Friday, sunny, less humid and cooler with a high in the mid-70s. Saturday, sunny and nice with a high in the mid-70s. Sunday, scattered showers through the afternoon, a bit warmer with a high in the upper 70s. I'm meteorologist Paul Piorek on WICC.
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20: The Markley, Van Camp, and Robbins Show. Jamie Markley, David Van Camp, Scott Robbins. We're in Dallas for the first ever midterm Republican convention. Trump spoke last night. He'll give the final comments tonight. The keynote tonight is J.D. Vance. I don't know if J.D.'s going to be talking about the $5,000 for you and the $5,000 for you, Scott Robbins.
21: I doubt it.
20: $5,000 for everybody else. And if you happen to miss that from last night, it went like this. Dude, I did that again with that button. We're on a different studio. Sorry about that. Here you go. Roll it.
22: If the Republicans win the House of Representatives and the United States Senate, both of them, because of our economic, tremendous economic success, I will issue a dividend to every adult citizen in the United States of America for $5,000.
20: Anyone want to say it's like when a company's doing good, and it's like a bonus.
15: Because of the tariffs. It's going to be like a bonus.
17: Yeah, I don't know about this. That's populism, though. That's what he's good at. I mean, that's what he promises. But it's almost like, remember Joe Biden on the campaign trail started telling people, I'll give you another $2,000 stimulus. Mm-hmm. And then they counted a $1,200 stimulus as part of the payment that was under the Trump administration. Remember that?
15: Right, yes.
17: And then said, here's your $800.
15: Mm-hmm.
17: Like, okay.
15: Yeah.
17: We're just giving away stuff now, huh?
15: Yes. Well, I still want to see how the Democrats react to it. I think that's going to be funny.
17: How they're going to.
15: And then John Thune was asked about it.
17: Well, yeah, John Thune, Senate Majority Leader, he's asked about the president's promise to give $5,000 to every adult citizen.
18: Okay. Well, that's a good question, Dan, and we'll cross that bridge when we come to it. And obviously, as the president, the condition he put on it is elect us. And I think the focus, the emphasis that he was making there, and I think this is a clear one between us and the Democrats, is he wants more money in the pockets of the American people. The Democrats want to grow government in Washington, D.C., And anytime they have power, that's what they do. They expand, they grow government, they spend more, tax more. And what the president is suggesting last night is we want more money in the pockets of the American people. And that is a very clear difference between us.
21: So could you cut taxes?
18: What's that?
21: Could you cut taxes?
18: Well, I mean, we will take another run at it. You bet.
15: Okay. How about the voter ID?
17: Yes. Yeah, let's focus on that. Honestly, that's what I'd rather have more than the $5,000 inflation check.
23: Me too.
15: Well, you know,
23: it seems much more doable as well.
17: Yeah.
23: Yeah.
15: In the arena last night, when Trump brought up John Thune, it did not go well for John Thune.
22: John Thune is here from the Senate. Where's John? Where's John? No. John is working hard. He's got great opposition. He's got great opposition from the Democrat. Schumer and these guys are terrible.
15: Okay. So we'll get into mind reading, or at least I will for a second. As I'm sitting there, and he says that, okay? Because he's quick to, like, defend him. Oh, no. He's working hard. Mm-hmm. He is. Trump knew the audience was not going to give him a warm welcome.
17: Oh, completely, yes.
15: He was going down the line introducing different people, and then he got to Thune. He knew that. And that's why he did that on purpose. And then he's like, oh, no. Hang on, hold on. But I'm sure he wanted Thune to hear that.
23: Oh, I'm absolutely sure of it, yes. I knew it when he said it. He's like, he knows Thune is there, and he's going to hear the blast that's coming.
15: Yes.
23: And he has to do what he has to do. I mean, he has to do the whole, no. He's a good man. He's working hard.
15: Yeah. I mean, he doesn't do that all the time.
23: Can't get anything done, but he's working hard.
15: You know, sometimes he won't defend him. He'll go after him.
17: Well, it's when he wants something done, but this was supposed to be kind of a love fest for Republicans.
23: Right.
17: So it's like, hey, look, he's got a tough job. And there's a certain point where I am a little bit, I'm sympathetic to anybody in a position of leadership like that,
15: mm-hmm.
17: Like a John Thune, because you do have to work with a bunch of different factions within your own party. And when you have a razor thin margin, you know you're not going to be able to get certain things done. It is disappointing when he's saying, and you know, like Mike Lee was out there talking about how you could actually have accomplished this as early as the spring, the Save America Act, and he just wouldn't do it.
15: Right.
17: And maybe there is for sure behind the scenes stuff that we don't know that's going on for a reason why he didn't do it. But man, it sucks.
15: Yes.
17: And he's like, we just don't have time. We only have several months ahead of us. What?
23: Right.
15: No. Again, man, that's the one cloud that's sort of over the thing. It's like this didn't get done.
17: Yeah.
15: Now, a big part of that speech last night was about winning races, of course, and especially the Texas Senate race. Mm-hmm. And our old pal, Mr. Mift, talked to James Tallarico.
17: Yeah, and we passed Mr. Mift today.
23: Yeah, we saw him.
15: Yeah, you guys, you missed him at first. I saw him just to my left. Yeah. And that's why, without even saying, hey, you know who that is, I just said, man, I'm getting miffed here.
23: Yeah. There he is.
15: And you're like, what? You're miffed? Yeah. Miffed about what? I'm like, and I point right at him.
23: Yeah.
15: And you're like, oh, there he is. By the way, I look up his height online.
17: Yeah.
15: It said 6'1"?
17: No, he's not 6'1".
15: And the reason I looked it up, I'm like, oh, he's a short guy.
23: Yeah.
15: I thought you were going to pick him up and put him in your pocket, Scott.
23: No, he was a little guy, though.
15: Right.
23: How tall is he, then? He's not 6'1".
17: No.
15: That's what it said online.
17: No, I would guess probably, because he came up, if I'm judging it correctly, about to my shoulder. I'm 5'11". So, what, 5'6"?
23: Oh, yeah. 5'5"? Okay.
17: 5'6", maybe.
23: Yeah.
17: But tall Stan, by chicks.
15: But stands tall as a journalist.
17: I'm getting a little miffed around here.
15: Of course, that's that guy.
0: There's
15: yes.
0: no reason to get back and go back and forth and be in this aggressive way.
1: Miffed around here about how information's been shared with the press corps
0: around
1: here.
0: What are you miffed about?
15: Yes, what are you miffed about?
17: Concern it.
15: And that was when for 2 weeks you had mainstream journalists actually do their job trying to figure out what was going on with Joe Biden's health after that debate debacle.
23: Mm-hmm.
15: Before they named Kamala Harris. Well, we need answers. Well, for all of us paying attention, we knew something was wrong for years.
23: Yeah.
15: And all of a sudden, well, he's getting a little bit miffed.
1: Missed around here about how information's been shared with the press corps around here.
0: What are you missed about?
15: Yes.
17: By cracky.
15: Yeah. So he's talking with Tallarico.
17: Yes. And he brought up that Ken Paxton ad that you were playing yesterday, Jamie, where it was made using AI. And this is one of the reasons why I didn't like this is because it's made with AI. And even though it is using James Tallarico's words or paraphrasing his words about his insane beliefs, he can turn around, media can turn around and say, well, it was AI.
15: Dude.
17: That's what happened here with Mr. Miffed and James Tallarico.
1: You're blanketing the airwaves with television ads. The Paxton team or associated groups are starting to do so as well. And he's released one that uses AI imagery of you and your past public statements. What do you make of the use of AI, first of all, in a political ad?
2: I mean, this is consistent with Ken Paxton's record of lying to the people of Texas. And now he's lying to the people of Texas using artificial intelligence to put words in my mouth, and
23: no.
2: I think Texans
1: well,
2: are tired of this.
1: Statements you've made, not, it's just they're being personified in a different way.
2: Well, and not all of those statements. I mean, this is the issue, is when you look at this ad, they are using AI in order to mislead the people of this state, and that is completely consistent with a liar like Ken Paxton.
15: And this is the thing. If you got three Jamokes that can figure this out with watching that ad one time,
23: mm-hmm.
15: Who are the people making the decisions?
17: I don't know.
15: These are supposed to be the pros that understand marketing in a way that we can't imagine. They don't.
17: No. Well, there was that group, and I don't know if it's the same group that put it out there. It's not the Paxton campaign, but it was a PAC that was putting out those weird AI videos of James Tallarico, like dressed like the main character from The Sound of Music
15: all right.
17: or Mary Poppins or whatever it was, and he's right. singing all this stuff. I'm like, that's stupid. You don't have to do that. You just play words he has spoken using his own mouth.
15: Exactly.
17: Okay?
15: That's all you got to do.
23: I saw an ad for him last night where he's the waiter. Have you seen that one?
17: No.
23: That he's working for you.
17: Oh.
23: And he brings food to people at their table. It's
15: that's an ad for him?
23: For him. Because he's working for you. See, he's giving you the food. He's handing you the food. He's not working for himself like Ken Paxton is.
15: Okay.
23: No, it's lame as hell.
15: Again,
23: I mean, it is.
15: When you're talking about the regular people around here at a convention like this, just good, hardworking people, and then you have this other class of people, and that's when you refer to the dork fest that thinks ads like that are going to be effective for regular people.
23: Yeah.
15: They're not.
23: Yeah, he's serving him the hot plate.
17: Oh, okay.
23: Yeah, he's got the blue plate special going on. Thank you, dude.
15: Okay. And that's all because of what?
23: He's working for you.
17: Yeah, he's.
15: No, it's because he's serving the plate because he all of a sudden loves meat.
22: But he ran a campaign to beat meat. He called it beat meat. I don't know what the hell he meant by that. These people are going to tell me, what the hell does he wants to beat meat?
15: The best part of this is the laugh. The Trump laugh. He cracks himself up.
22: But it was bad for his image, so he started eating meat. And he recently... It's getting worse. I'm getting myself in trouble. It's getting worse.
15: His comedic timing is really something.
23: You know, if I have a barbecue joint, by the way, I got the Tallarico on the menu now. It's like three stacks of good beef or something on a sandwich. I'm doing it. I'm taking advantage of it.
15: Okay. I just happened to see this. I thought it might be useful, especially checking out of a hotel. It's the most forgotten items left in hotel rooms.
23: Mm.
15: Any ideas? We don't have to make this an official game.
17: Is it going to be a game? Oh, okay.
15: David's always up for a game.
23: Yeah,
15: Scott,
23: I know he is.
15: You don't really want to do a game here.
23: I like getting kicked again. That would be fun.
15: Just what comes to your mind, Scott?
23: Keys.
15: You say keys.
23: Like car keys or whatever, yeah.
15: Boy, this is a good thing you didn't say game. Keys is nowhere in the
23: that's
15: top
23: because
15: eight.
23: Because I've done it, so that's probably why I said it.
15: Nowhere in the top eight, no.
23: It's amazing.
15: David?
3: Chargers, probably.
15: Yeah, phone chargers, number one.
23: Yeah. That makes sense.
15: David? Or Scott? What would you guess next? Why are they leaving?
23: Toiletries, you know, your toothbrush, your toothpaste, your stuff like that.
15: That was third.
23: Yeah.
15: Well done, David.
3: Like a wallet?
15: Yeah.
23: Mm.
15: That's sixth. Boy, it doesn't seem like something you'd forget, but no. People do it.
3: Yeah.
23: No.
15: Back to you, Scott.
23: Your phone, just your phone.
15: No.
23: Really?
15: No.
23: Hmm.
15: Not a phone.
23: Surprised at that.
15: David?
3: You leave like an extra pair of shoes or flip-flops or something like that.
15: Yeah, clothes.
3: Yeah.
15: That would be included there. That was second, actually. So you've got phone chargers, clothes, toiletries. You mentioned a wallet. You'll be surprised, I think, at number four. Fifth was like jewelry.
23: Jewelry? Yeah.
15: Yeah. Then you got a passport, dentures at eight.
23: Dentures?
15: Yes. But if either one of you guess number four, I'll be surprised. You each got one more guess.
23: I can't even.
3: Suitcase.
15: No, sir.
3: Dang.
15: Scott?
23: Man. I'm at a total loss here. I don't even know why. I don't know. I honestly don't know. Nothing pops into my head right now.
15: Toys. Of the adult variety.
23: See, you know what? Well. I thought there's no way you'd forget that, but okay.
15: Well, so it came to mind to you?
23: Yeah, it did. I was going to say it, but it was just like nobody leaves that there.
3: Maybe they didn't forget it. It was just a single use. That was a crazy night, and they just leave it for the maid.
15: No, they say it's forgotten in the bedding.
3: Oh, no. Oh, God.
15: Yes. Yes.
23: Wow.
15: That's staff. I hope you tipped.
3: Hello.
23: Golly.
15: The maid. What I'm saying there.
23: Yeah.
15: Okay.
23: What did they keep those?
15: Boy, oh boy. All right. We got to get to a news update and the five stories we're watching today. It's the Markley, Van Camp, and Robin Show in Dallas.

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16: WICC Smart MLS Right Now Traffic.
17: 95 northbound, an hour and 20 from Greenwich to Bridgeport right now. Some breaks along the way through. Lower Merritt will save you the most time. The really heavy congestion starts in Norwalk on the Parkway North. On 95 south in New Haven, you're jamming through Long Wharf going into West Haven. Wilbur Cross southbound bunched up nicely through Hamden going down into the West Rock Tunnel. I'm Mitch Krause with WICC Traffic.
16: 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Miller Nissan of Fairfield, weather update.
18: For this evening and tonight, generally fair with a low near 60. Friday, sunny, less humid and cooler with a high in the mid-70s. Saturday, sunny and nice with a high in the mid-70s. Sunday, scattered showers through the afternoon, a bit warmer with a high in the upper 70s. I'm meteorologist Paul Piorek on WICC.
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0: Markley, Van Camp, and Robbins Show in Dallas. Jamie Markley, David Van Camp, Scott Robbins, and now the five stories we're watching today. One,
1: two, Chris Rufo, reporting today that a Nigerian chieftain billed Medicaid more than $36 million, bought a bunch of luxury properties in California, and built a palace in Nigeria. And on the property, it includes a golden statue of himself.
2: Nice.
1: So we'll see where that goes. We do know where the Nigerian prince is living now.
0: You can't make this stuff up.
1: Been emailing us since AOL.
2: You don't need my money anymore.
1: Number four, the Democrat candidate for Senate in Texas is trying to run away from all the crazy stuff he said, including beating meat, according to the president.
2: Mm-hmm.
1: And even though he says he loves the trans kids, wants to protect their ability to get sex changes, now he says he doesn't really support that.
2: No.
1: And yeah, there are two genders. And yeah, you know, maybe we should cool it on the, you know, boys playing in girls' sports.
0: So everything you've believed in the past, pretty much gone now.
1: It's gone now, yeah.
0: Mm-hmm. Okay.
1: Yeah. At least for the next couple months.
2: He's evolved.
1: Yeah. Number three, the FBI arrested three people allegedly paying homeless folks on Skid Row in downtown Los Angeles to sign petitions in support of ballot initiatives, all using stolen identities of registered voters. Number two, President Trump spoke last night at the GOP convention and promised a $5,000 Trump dividend if Republicans win in the midterms.
0: Yeah, there's a lot of backlash concerns today. Yeah,
1: it's like, yeah, don't really want that. And then meanwhile, number one, U.S. crude oil topped $100 per barrel because of the reality of a prolonged Iran war.
0: Yes.
2: But we hit the $5 mark. Can't be that far away.
1: Depends on what state you're in.
2: Yeah, that's true.
1: I mean, I saw a gas station today at $3.89.
0: Yeah.
2: Not in our backyard. It's $4.65.
0: I will say, when Trump was talking Iran last night, he did do that one funny bit. I don't know if you heard this part or not.
3: Be the tag.
0: Hold you on have a to say. First, go to the beginning. Go to the beginning. All the way back.
3: We don't need much. We see everything. You know, because of Space Force, which was my baby, I have to say, the first term, we can see everything. We can see the tag on their coat. Mohammed Al-Fayed. It's Muhammad. It's never Muhammad. It's never Muhammad Jones. Muhammad. Muhammad Al-Azuri. And it says right on his tag, we can read it from space. Can you believe this? Thousands of miles away and we're reading somebody's. We know exactly what's going on. But we notice there's a little activity at Pickaxe. I would advise Iran not to get cute.
0: Yeah, it's just bomb the crap out of him, basically. Mm-hmm.
1: Muhammad Jones saying. Does sound like a backup running back for the University of Alabama.
0: It does.
1: That could be.
2: Or an alternative band from Georgia.
0: But certainly not a commander.
2: No, in
0: Iran. To that point.
1: Muhammad Jones checking in for the first time of the season.
0: Yeah. Every once in a while on this show, we'll have a little battle with the millennial and the boomer. Because that happens all the time.
1: Sure. Mm-hmm.
0: Right? Gen Z is saying millennials are the new boomers.
1: I think that's probably true, yes.
0: How so?
1: When it comes to, like, posting cringe stuff on Facebook and yeah, I can see that.
0: Wow. I thought you were going to defend, but no, you say the Gen Zers have a point.
1: I think a little bit, yeah. But, I mean, at least we're not, you know, doing the stuff that Gen Z is doing.
2: No.
0: Yeah.
1: It's like having no... absolutely no personal relationships.
0: Yeah, that is terrifying in so many different ways.
1: Yeah.
0: All right, we got a couple of updates to get to. Andy Scott Robbins trifecta coming up right here.

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3: The annual ceremony to remember the victims of the September 11th terror attacks was held on Wednesday night. The event took place at the state's official 9/11 memorial at Sherwood Island State Park in Westport. When the attacks happened, the Connecticut National Guard used the area for staging relief efforts that were eventually brought to New York City. There were 161 people with ties to the state of Connecticut that were killed in the attacks. State officials scheduled the event so that families could also attend the memorial scheduled in Manhattan on Friday. A former West Haven Elementary School PTA president is being accused of larceny. Police arrested 48-year-old Jamie Seneca after receiving a fraud complaint from the treasurer of the Alma E. Pagels Elementary School Parent Teacher Association. The new treasurer of the association told authorities that Seneca had failed to provide financial transparency when asked to turn over PTA reports and bank statements. The new president says there were several discrepancies, including a $4,000 transaction that was sent to a Venmo account associated with the former treasurer's juvenile daughter. The complaint also indicates the bank account had $5,000 more than what was originally quoted to members of the association. Governor Ned Lamont's new ad released Wednesday links Republican challenger Ryan Fazio to President Trump. The ad features a black minister claiming immigration agents are racially profiling people. It also features Fazio voting against a law to make schools and churches off limits to ICE. It's the first ad released by the incumbent governor attacking Fazio by name. And UConn men's basketball coach Dan Hurley is adding another five-star athlete to his program. Navarro Bowman Jr. committed to the Huskies on Thursday, turning down offers from Arizona and Texas. The 6'3" guard is the top-ranked player in California for the class of 2027. He's the son of former NFL linebacker Navarro Bowman. I'm Chris Williams with WICC News.
2: WICC Smart MLS Right Now Traffic.
4: 95 northbound, an hour and 20 from Greenwich to Bridgeport right now. Some breaks along the way through. Lower Merritt will save you the most time. The really heavy congestion starts in Norwalk on the Parkway North. On 95 south in New Haven, you're jamming through Long Wharf going into West Haven. Glover Cross southbound bunched up nicely through Hampton going down into the West Rock Tunnel. I'm Mitch Krause with WICC Traffic.
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5: For this evening and tonight, generally fair with a low near 60. Friday, sunny, less humid and cooler with a high in the mid-70s. Saturday, sunny and nice with a high in the mid-70s. Sunday, scattered showers through the afternoon, a bit warmer with a high in the upper 70s. I'm meteorologist Paul Piorek on WICC.
6: 100%. I hope the first vote that we take when we head back to Washington, D.C. next week is a vote to say we stand for this, or those that are going to say they don't stand for this. Right? For a senior on...
7: Yeah, that the last part of that was Representative Brian Mast saying, yeah, let's get this done.
8: Yeah, let's do it. The vote will be interesting.
7: Yes, the vote will be interesting if they do it before the midterms. But Trump is saying probably after not. The midterms.
8: Because they have to win.
7: Yeah.
8: And only if they win.
9: Yeah.
8: I mean, isn't that the whole reason he mentioned it last night is to get the win? That's what they're trying to do with this whole convention.
7: He's going all Rabdar Gab on everybody. Remember that?
8: From?
7: Well, man, I don't know if this was just a Houston thing or a Texas thing. It was in the 90s. Rabdar Gab, which is read a book, do a report, get a buck. They were paying children to read books.
9: I do kind of remember that. Other states did it too, but yeah, you're right.
7: Maybe my fellow millennials will be like, I remember that. Those cheesy Rabdar Gab, read a book, do a report, get a buck. Paid.
8: Yeah. So now you had a daughter, and a lot of the 90s was just having fun.
7: Yeah.
8: So I do not remember that. That's pretty funny.
7: But that's what Trump is doing right now. He's saying, vote Republican, get $5,000.
8: Yeah, makes sense. The other part of this whole thing with this convention is trying to bring people together, because a lot of Republicans or conservatives, whatever you want to call it, they're splintered, especially in the last year since Charlie Kirk was assassinated.
9: Mm-hmm.
8: And, you know, some people have just gone loony. Mm-hmm. I would say we all three shared the same opinions on who's gone loony and who, you know, at least appears to be sane. But on the anniversary of Charlie Kirk's assassination, an interview with Daily Wire, Frank Turek, who was Charlie Kirk's mentor, talked about that was the one thing Charlie was great at, was bringing people together.
7: Yeah.
8: Which I think is really true. And this is what he said.
10: Charlie was the coalition builder. Charlie could keep Ben Shapiro and Tucker Carlson in the same room and say to them, do you want to get 80% of what you want or 0%? There's nobody like that now. Of course, he knew everybody, right? And he could be trusted.
8: Yeah, that seems to be missed.
7: Yeah.
8: You know, it'd be interesting, too. Could they bring Candace Owens into that same room?
7: Well,
9: I thought about that today. And you know, with the Charlie Kirk anniversary of his death, Candace Owens, and how just upside down things got and sideways after that happened. I mean, and it's just grown even to a bigger, you know, I mean, it's just wild.
8: Oh, yeah. Well, it's sad in so many ways.
9: Oh, it's incredibly sad.
7: Waste of potential to me.
9: Me too, because it's just like, why did you have to do that? Was it worth it? Really?
8: Well, and some people

0: his children and gotten back to work, speaking the truth with strength and love. He had a better heart than I do, but I will try to follow his lead. He had a better heart than most all of us, if we're to be honest. So I just thought that was a cool tribute. Mm-hmm. And then the third story down in Fox, it's the battle between Aaron Rodgers and Danica Patrick. And then I got sucked into that.
1: What's going on with that?
0: Does anyone really care?
1: What battle?
2: I'm curious.
1: I didn't know anything about the battle.
0: Okay, I've wondered. I'm like, so it's not just me. And I'm like, what? This relationship's been over for years.
1: Yeah.
0: Yeah. Well, apparently, Danica Patrick said last year in an interview that he was kind of emotionally abusive. And, well, it was a sudden breakup, and it came from out of nowhere because Danica Patrick was talking with Sage Steele. She said, I felt like it was my life. And you're with someone like that, and then it kind of comes out of nowhere. It's sort of earth-shattering stuff. And, like, okay. So Aaron Rodgers now doing an interview is like just not having it. So, you know, he said this is his final season as the Steelers quarterback. And he did a sit-down with teammate Cam Hayward. And he said, I dated Danica. She had just retired. She was depressed and not fun to be around. But I didn't leave her because I was trying to be there and be a good partner. And it was going a certain direction, obviously. There was no intimacy. There was nothing. So she tells a story that she was so blindsided and getting left by you. And then he leaves a trail of blood, because that was another part of her statement. He left a trail of blood.
2: That's a little dramatic, isn't it?
0: Yes.
2: Mm-hmm.
0: And Rodgers goes on to say, and I'm like, what are you talking about? That's not what happened. He said it was just coming up on COVID, and he was going to buy a place in Malibu. And she says, do you want to buy it together? And I said, no. And she said, you know what that means then? And I said, yeah, that's the way things are going. She said, well, let's get counseling. Then we get counseling. Then COVID hits and we're stuck together. And then he left her after that.
2: Yeah.
0: Is the way it went down, but he's not painting a nice picture of, like, you know what, it just didn't work out, so I think she's a great person. He's not saying that.
2: No.
0: And I have no idea who is right and wrong in that whole thing, but it's like when you have someone like Danica Patrick, and she might be just great to be in a relationship with, but whenever you see someone like that on TV, and Scott, a lot of times you're like, oh my gosh, she's incredible, look at her, oh my gosh. I'm like, you have no idea. This could be a nightmare.
2: Oh, I'm sure of it, yeah.
1: Well, it's a nightmare that you would like to live, though, Scott.
2: But, well,
0: you're like, I'd like to experience that nightmare at least for a little while. I'm like, see, I don't know, man. I'm not quite sure about that.
2: That was a long time ago. Just for the record.
1: Right, now you're sounding like a DSA candidate, right? It's like, I got out of that game 20 minutes ago. I'm not talking about lining up shot glasses with somebody's bathwater.
2: Now you're making it worse.
0: You ready for your big three?
2: I'm a happily married man.
3: Are you ready? Stories of the day.
4: I hit the trifecta.
3: Well, at least according to Scott Robbins. It's the trifecta on the Markley, Van Camp, and Robbins show.
2: Aaron Rodgers called audibles. I want to go to dinner. The audibles.

accidentally discovered a jaw-dropping ice age fossil, an ancient molar tooth, while conducting a field survey in San Mateo County. Bridget Lynch works for a company called Balance Hydrologics, was working on a project, and she came across this. It was preserved in a habitat for the threatened California red-legged frog. My God, we got to protect that frog. She stumbled upon this unusual rock in a creek bed. She said, I was down to the creek bed, and I was looking at these rocks, and I came across it, and I thought, well,

0: this is a very weird shaped rock. She took a photo of that rock and continued on with her survey. A day or so later, she was reviewing the photograph and learned that it was an exceptionally preserved upper left third molar belonging to an ancient Pacific mastodon, estimated to be in his early 40s when he croaked. She said, as a geologist, I've gone out and seen some stuff before, but definitely not as exciting as this. Now, the tooth for that part was very brown and very yellowed over, and there was some decay to it. The photo, of course, she said, is a reminder that you need to brush after every meal, because that mastodon did not. So, there you go.
1: Goodbye.
2: This guy, Robin, trifecta, top three of the day.
3: He's not leaving now.
0: Shut up.
2: Up to number
1: two.
0: The creators of South Park plan to rebrand the popular series as South America ahead of their season premiere, which is coming up soon. They were joking about it, but they said, hey, we may end up doing it after all, which would be kind of par for the course for those guys if they did. I'm not even offended by this or even irritated by it. I think it's kind of funny, actually.
4: Yeah. I don't know. It's kind of, to me, it's like, it's just kind of lame.
0: It's a little lame, but I get it. It's fine. What they're doing. Yeah. But, yeah, I'm not going to freak out over this. You know, none of that. It is South Park for crying out loud. So there you go.
1: And the countdown continues.
2: Yep. Scott Robbins, trifecta, top three of the day, and we've hit number
1: one.
0: A Long Island teacher was shocked to open a package that was supposed to contain an order of art supplies for the start of the school year, but was instead a box full of bullets.
2: Whoa.
4: What?
0: Well, the educator of the Eastport South Manor Junior High School was unpacking the packages when she came across this. The teacher decided to open it and discovered the smaller box was inside a bigger box, and it was a shipment of bullets. Apparently, they were supposed to go to a sporting goods store of some kind, and instead they were packaged with her school supply stuff. She said, I don't know what we're going to do with them. And I said, well, if you don't want them, Van Camp will take them. So
2: can never have enough ammo.
0: And I've been told.
2: Yes. Scott Robbins, trifecta, top three of the day. Well done, as always. Appreciate it. And good job, Casey. Appreciate it.
1: Thank you.
2: You bet. No problem.
0: Leave him here.
2: Okay. You know, when you're stealing something that's worth a lot of money, you don't want to drop it on your way out the door. Nimrod's in the news coming up at a news update next.

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9: 95 or the Parkway northbound plan on an hour and 20 at least from Greenwich going through Trumbull and Bridgeport. Maybe a few breaks along the way through New Haven. 95 south crawling through Long Wharf, Wolf across southbound side. Plenty of company from Hamden down to the tunnel. Overall, it is a little bit easier on 84 eastbound side. Heavy congestion off the state line of Danbury heading into the Super 7. I'm Edge Krause with WICC Traffic.
8: 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The voice of Connecticut, Miller Nissan of Fairfield, weather update.
10: For this evening and tonight, generally fair with a low near 60. Friday, sunny, less humid and cooler with a high in the mid-70s. Saturday, sunny and nice with a high in the mid-70s. Sunday, scattered showers through the afternoon, a bit warmer with a high in the upper 70s. I'm meteorologist Paul Piorek on WICC.
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0: The Markley, Van Camp, and Robbins Show. Jamie Markley, David Van Camp, Scott Robbins. 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
0: Markley.
1: Markley.
0: Might have been distracting you a little bit.
2: Yeah, I know.
0: Just a little bit. Just a little bit. News update, David Van Camp.
2: Light my copy on fire while I'm reading this.
1: So, there must be some sort of polling that shows that this is effective. I don't understand it, but James Tallarico has been traveling around doing something called what? The Trump Epstein bookmobile, and he's speaking at the Trump Epstein reading room.
2: Okay.
1: And he says, yes, he's meeting with the Epstein survivors today to say, when did pedophilia become a partisan issue? Accusing Ken Paxton of covering up for Epstein and protecting pedophiles. And he wants to expose this pedophile ring.
2: He's starting to sound like a desperate candidate.
1: He is. That's the thing. When I see the polling, I'm like, I don't understand where that's coming from other than, again, I mean, Ken Paxton has a lot of warts. That's true. That was sort of baked into the whole debate during the primary.
2: Mm-hmm.
1: But to me, is that effective to anybody?
2: Yeah.
0: I don't know.
1: Not to mention whatever Epstein is accused of, I don't think you would say it's pedophilia, right? We've talked about this before. It's like 16, 17 year old.
2: Right.
1: And then most of the victims that have made themselves public were legally adults when they were trafficked by him.
0: But you're right. It's probably been focus grouped to what words get the most reaction, that sort of thing, I suppose. Trump talked about Paxton last night. It's funny, part of the Trump routine. Saying, I'm not supposed to say it, but maybe you don't like the way he dresses.
1: Yeah, right. He hammers on that, man.
0: He did it again last night. This is pretty funny. All right, we got to get to Nimrod. Here we go.
3: When the going gets tough.
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6: I love the poorly educated.
0: All right. Nimrod's in the News. We go just south of France where thieves stole artworks worth millions from Renoir Museum. And here was the thing. These people knew exactly what they were doing the way they got into it, because it's like 5:30 in the morning. But as they're trying to get out of there, because police were called, they dropped two pieces.
1: Oh, God.
0: Oh, yeah. Didn't have a plan for that, or just not strong enough? Not sure, but the damage was limited. They're looking for them, and that's Nimrod's in the News.

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3: From ABC News, I'm Wayne Cabot. $5,000 to each voting age American. That's what President Trump calls a dividend, payable only if Republicans win both houses of Congress in November. Democrats call it a bribe, plain and simple. Kentucky Governor Andy Beshear.
4: Last night, the president made himself the briber in chief. It is not legal to offer people money for their vote. But if we know one thing about Donald Trump, it's he's never paid a bill he's owed, whether it's in the private sector or as president.
3: Those payments would add more than $1 trillion to what is already a $40 trillion national debt. President Trump floated the offer on the first night of the Republican convention in Dallas. He'll speak again tonight.
5: Tonight, the story will be that Donald Trump wants the Congressional Medal of Honor for himself. I'm only kidding. Actually, I'm not kidding. I would like to. I can think of no other thing.
3: Trump will take the podium after a day of court rulings not in his favor. The afternoon saw the appeals court block him from enacting new mail-in ballot rules so close to the election. And then this morning, the Supreme Court tore up Missouri's newly redrawn congressional map that favors Republicans. Here's ABC News managing editor Catherine Falders in our D.C. bureau.
6: It certainly is a loss for Republicans going into the midterms, of course, because they obviously hope that new map would be used. And now the Supreme Court is saying that that old map, that 2022 map, must be used. This map was already used during those primary contests.
3: Oil and gas prices are getting even higher. Brent crude today hitting $108 a barrel after Iran appeared to gain more leverage over Gulf shipping. Video showing Houthi rebels seizing a key Red Sea port. Drivers are getting thumped at the pump. Prices have risen around a nickel each of the past few days, $4.27 the national average. Diesel just crossed $6 a gallon for the first time. 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
3: Anthropic says that China, Russia, and Yemen all tried to use its AI to create software to build missiles, armed drones, and bombs. But it says the attempts were stopped. This news comes after a dire warning from an employee who quit Anthropic over concerns that he says tech insiders share that AI is getting too advanced and could kill all humans within a decade. ABC's Jay O'Brien on Capitol Hill.
7: Connecticut Senator Richard Blumenthal sending a letter to Sam Altman, the CEO of ChatGPT maker OpenAI, saying that the company is putting profits over safety and calling instances where the company's AI agents were able to break out of or evade guardrails a, quote, stunning failure. The senator sending Altman a laundry list of questions he wants answers to, including an accounting of every time something like this may have happened.
3: Today is the peak of the Atlantic hurricane season, but 2026 has yet to produce a single Atlantic hurricane. Lindsey Clancy juror Nick Dargy tells ABC's Aaron Katursky that the holdout juror never explained himself.
8: There was several times I would ask him to show us like evidence or, you know, describe a witness testimony that helped to prove what he was saying. And he couldn't.
3: Members of Congress from New Mexico are asking Apple and Google to publicly commit to not changing their maps to New America, as President Trump did on social media. Wayne Cabot, ABC News.
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17: Today, our fellow citizens, our way of life, our very freedom came under attack in a series of deliberate and deadly terrorist acts. This is a day when all Americans from every walk of life unite in our resolve for justice and peace. None of us will ever forget this day. Yet we go forward to defend freedom and all that is good and just in our world. Thank you. Good night. And God bless America.
18: Does not seem real that it is 25 years ago. You're hearing from former President George W. Bush when he gave that address on the evening of September 11th, 2001, one of the most tragic days in recent American history when terrorists from the terrorist organization Al-Qaeda attacked the United States in a deliberate act of terror. And to speak about that day and his recollections of that day is a first responder who was there. Joe McHugh is on the line. He's an FDNY battalion chief, retired. He was appointed to the FDNY on September 8th, 1991, and served as a firefighter with Ladder 25 on September 11th. And he rose through the ranks. He became the lieutenant of Ladder 41 before becoming the captain of Ladder 10. And he was finally assigned to battalion chief, assigned to safety command. Joe, thank you for joining me today.
19: Hey, good morning, Chris. How are you? Thank you for having me.
18: I'm good, Joe. I know it's a tough day for you to talk about, so tell us about your career with the FDNY and your experiences with the department and leading up to that day.
19: Well, I tell everybody I did a 30-year career, and then I had one bad day in my career, and obviously it was on September 11th. I started off as a young firefighter, like I said, in Ladder 25 in Manhattan, you know, and enjoyed my time there. A lot of great people I worked with, a lot of great firefighters and fire officers. And then, unfortunately, on that day, on September 11th, I was assigned to Ladder 25, and that day we had seven hours. The problem with 9/11 was it came in right near shift change, so a lot of people jumped on the trucks that were not working. We had one guy who was going to another firehouse to work, and he jumped on our truck to go down to the World Trade Center. So we lost seven firefighters that day. After Ladder 25, I got promoted lieutenant. And from there, I went up to the Bronx, up to Ladder 41, which I enjoyed my time up there. It was a great place to work, great people. Obviously, the Bronx was a better commute for me, but I kept pursuing my career in the FDNY, and then I moved up to captain in 2007, and then I got assigned to, kind of ironically, Ladder 10, which is the firehouse that was directly across from the World Trade Center that was destroyed. So when I was there at Ladder 10, it was basically just the pit still. Like when I left, when I got promoted chief, it was just like the foundation was being built for the One World Trade Center now and things like that. So, but that was an interesting part of the city to work in. You know, a lot of high-rise buildings, but very small area, a very small response area. But it was very interesting to work there. Met a lot of good people there. When working in 10 and 10 was very challenging, the fact that there's always people there, always people visiting, always people walking around the firehouse, you know what I mean? So it was a little challenging at times, having like, you know, groups of 40 or 50 people hanging out in front of the firehouse. You had to go on a run, you know. So, but, yeah, I enjoyed my time there, met great people like I did every other firehouse I worked in. And then I got promoted to battalion chief and went back up to the Bronx. And then from there, you know, I got involved in the safety command or with safety battalion. It was a great experience for me. So I enjoyed my career a lot in the FDNY. A lot of great people, met so many wonderful people, worked with so many people, learned so much from so many different people. And then after that, I'm currently now the chief of the Greenwich Fire Department, which was I always tell people it's a bit of adjustment going from 11,000 people to 107 career and like 50 volunteers. So it was but here is the same thing. I've enjoyed my time here. I've learned a lot from people here. A lot of great people here as well. which is just kind of like a common denominator in the fire service.
18: You said, Joe, that I picked up on you had a great career, except for that one day that stood out, which was September 11th.
19: Yes, correct.
18: So take us back to that day, Joe. Walk us through the start of your day and how the routine of the day changed after that first crash.
19: Yeah. So that day, we had a lieutenant's test coming up in October. So I was studying for lieutenant, and I always used to go down to the firehouse where I was a volunteer here, where I'm the chief down in Greenwich. It was the Sound Beach Firehouse, and I used to go there because it was kept me away. There's a room up there. I could lock myself in the room, you know, and be quiet. Nobody bothered me, you know what I mean, for the most part, and I was able to get stuff done. So I walked into the firehouse that day, and they were watching TV. Somebody said, called up the fire, said, oh, put the news on, and then they put the news on, and I saw a plane hit the building. So like 90% of most people, I'm like, oh, that's crazy. How'd that happen? You know, I never thought anything of it, you know, like it was intentional, you know what I mean, at that time, you know what I mean? So, and then when we're sitting there, I'm like, oh, my God. And I start thinking, should I go down there? But I'm like, you know, I don't want to go down there, like, you know, they don't need me down there, whatever. And then when the second plane hit, you're like, all right, this was not an accident.
18: So at what point, Joe, did you understand that it was a terrorist attack?
19: When the second plane hit.
18: Okay.
19: Yeah, when the second plane hit, I knew it wasn't an accident. So that's when I started doing all the stuff I did. So what I did then is, you know, one of the firefighters there, this guy, Chris Moynihan, he gave me his scanner radio, so I was listening to it. I hopped in my car, and I called my wife, who was a teacher, and in the school in Greenwich there. I called my mom. My wife had no idea what was going on. I'm like, listen, I'm going down there. Planes hit the World Trade Center. And then, I called my mother, told her I was going down. You know, they're all upset. I mean, I didn't go right to the World Trade Center. I went right to my firehouse. But, you know, going down there was like, you know, once you got towards the city, there's nobody on the highway. They had the West Side Highway closed. The cop let me go through because I was a fireman, you know. And then I headed all the way down to my firehouse. We met at my firehouse. That was where our kind of delay was. Because by the time some people got there, then we commandeered a city bus, believe it or not, and went down to another firehouse below us, Engine 40, Ladder 35. We waited there for a little bit, and then we took this bus all the way down West Street, which is like the West Side Highway, all the way down to the World Trade Center. And then basically, we did that day. We just kind of, you know, went there. It was very surreal. You know, kind of nobody was doing anything because obviously at that point, both buildings came down. You know, we were kind of just waiting to go in and do something, which is kind of frustrating for a while there, just standing there. But they kind of waited for that Building 7 because they felt that was coming down. Once that building came down, that's when we started going in and going to the pile. But we did see our fire truck on West Street, the apparatus. And it was like the last, it was the first apparatus not to be totally destroyed in the line on West Street, which is kind of ironic. But you saw the guy's shoes in the truck, you know, and I was like, oh, well, hopefully we'll find them. And then after a while, you didn't find them. You know, the outcome was not going to be good.
18: Mm. So for people that are not old enough to remember, almost 3,000 people total died that day. And in terms of first responders, it was 37 Port Authority police officers, 23 members of the New York City Police Department, 343 members of the FDNY.
19: Yeah,
18: so
19: correct.
18: So what how were you at what point were you able to contact your family, Joe, and tell them you were OK?
19: You know, I don't remember that day when I contacted them after I left down there. I really don't. I mean, it might have been when I got back to the phone. Like, we spent almost all day and all night down there. You know what I mean?
18: Mm.
19: So, you know, it was kind of one of those things where it's like probably sometime that night. Because, you know, back then we didn't have cell phones.
18: Right.
19: You know, thank God. You know what I mean? You know, in one sense, because I know people would have been filming stuff that people shouldn't have been filming. You know what I mean?
18: Mm-hmm.
19: And thank God if it was today, that would have been an issue. You know, there's stuff there that nobody needs to see. You know, but, yeah, so I don't know. That's a good question, Chris. I don't really remember, you know, but I kept in contact with them. It wasn't like I, you know, didn't keep abreast of what was going on and that was okay if it wasn't okay and stuff like that.
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23: I'm at that stage of life right now where I'm constantly looking for events where I can hang out with my friends, but I can bring like my son and just like combine that family friend sort of thing. You watch some live music, which I always enjoy. And this is the kind of event that lets me do that. Fairfield Stratfield Village is hosting the 5th annual Lincoln Parkapalooza this Saturday from 2 to 10 p.m. And it's like, it's exactly what I said. It's a family community event. It's got live music, food, and local vendors, but it's also got, you know, stuff for the kids to do. And joining me now to tell me more about it. And joining me now to tell me more about it is Dylan O'Connor from the Stratfield Village Association. Dylan, thank you so much for being here.
24: Thanks for having me, John.
23: It's my pleasure. And now, listen, I got a call back to last year because the first time you and I spoke, it was because you were a coach for Fairfield Little League, for Fairfield National.
24: Yes. Yeah. Great memories. Some of the best times of my life. That was a wild ride. I'm still involved with baseball with those boys and, you know, my son's friends. So baseball dominates my life and I love it.
23: I love that. If you're listening right now and you could possibly not remember Fairfield National went, of course, all the way up to the finals of the Little League World Series last year. And Dylan was a big part of that. So let's talk, though, about this. Let's talk about this event. So this Saturday, tell me. First, about talk to me about the music first. What kind of music is going to be featured?
24: Oh, we have a great music lineup this year. We've changed the format a bit. In the past, we've done some main stage acts inside the park that was a paid event. But we decided this year, through a partnership with Porch Fest, that we were going to offer some free music for the community. So starting at 2 p.m., on Warwick Ave, which is just north of Lincoln Park in Fairfield, Connecticut. There'll be three bands playing from 2 to 4, offering free music. It'll be Porch Fest style. So if you've been to Porch Fest in the past, it's exactly the same. And then starting at 4 o'clock, we have a main stage program that will be starting, and that's a paid event. It's $25 in advance of the event. It's $30 day of the event, and the music that we're featuring is Wild & Co. and the Low Darts. Wild & Co. is a local band. The lead singer and guitarist of that band is John Torres.
23: Yes, he is.
24: Of Park City Music Hall.
23: Yes, he is.
24: they are a phenomenal band. I think they are incredible. They make beautiful music. And, of course, the Low Darts, they are hugely popular in our area these days. They play, like, 70s yacht rock. They're young kids. They all went to Ward High School, which is the high school on our side of town in Fairfield.
23: Yep.
24: And they're phenomenal musicians. They put on a great show. So we're expecting a really big turnout.
23: I love the fact that that Porch Fest style thing is happening. It is happening beforehand, because I mean, if you're listening and you've never been to a Porch Fest before, it's just, I mean, it's free, it's fun. Pack a cooler, go check out some great music. But let's talk about for a second the Stratfield Village Association, because this is a fundraiser for that. And tell me about what you guys do.
24: So the Stratfield Village Association is essentially a neighborhood association that works in conjunction with the town of Fairfield to beautify our neighborhood, make it safer, put on events like this. It's really an organization designed to generate more community buzz and bring people together, which ultimately is, you know, what we need in these times. You know, we need community,
23: yeah.
24: We need music, we need people to come together express that community that really is what life is all about, in my opinion.
23: Absolutely. You know, we've talked about live music, and we've talked about, you know, there's going to be vendors there, there's going to be food and stuff like that, but this is also a kid friendly event. What kind of things are there for kids that like families can look forward to?
24: Oh, we have a lot for the kids this year. We kind of overdid it with the kids, but you know, that's
23: an impossibility
24: these days.
23: It's an impossibility.
24: Uh-huh, exactly. So we have Bouncy House. We have brought in a third-party vendor called Rainbow Station. They're going to be doing crafts. We have a slime workshop. We have an art and poetry contest. We have a speed pitch inflatable. We'll be giving prizes to the kids in each age group who throw the fastest pitch.
23: Oh, wow.
24: There's the baseball influence, John, right?
23: Yeah,
24: there.
23: Of course. Of course.
24: And we have tinsel hair, which is being offered by the Bar Method in Fairfield. It's just, there is going to be so much for everybody to do. I hope that we get a really good turnout. The weather's looking great. And it's always a really fun day in Stratfield.
23: Well, knock on wood on that weather, but yes, you are right. It does look good. Listen, if you're looking for something to do with the friends and the family, this is the thing to do. You're definitely going to see me there. And, Dylan O'Connor from the Stratfield Village Association, thank you so much for coming on, telling me about this. And, I'll see you Saturday.
24: Can't wait, John. Thanks so much for having me. I appreciate it. And, I'll talk to you real soon.
23: Sounds great. You're listening to The Voice Connecticut, WICC. This is The Download.
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22: 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Weather update.
11: Partly cloudy this evening and tonight with a low near 60. Friday, getaway day, sunny, less humid and cooler in the mid-70s. Saturday, a lot of the sun with an afternoon high in the mid-70s. Sunday, there will be scattered showers through the afternoon and milder in the upper 70s. I'm meteorologist Paul Piorek on WICC.
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18: We're talking with Joe McHugh, FDNY Battalion Chief, retired. He was in New York City at the World Trade Center on 9/11, September 11th, 2001. After September 11th, after the attacks, Joe, we did see a certain uptick in people joining first respondership, police, fire, EMS. Do you feel that the events of that day contributed to that and served as a catalyst for people to become first responders?
19: Oh, yeah, absolutely. Absolutely. I mean, there's a couple of people who are volunteer firefighters here where I am now, and they all said after 9/11, I wanted to get back, and I wanted to become part of the fire service. You know, talking to the firefighters who came on the FDNY afterwards, you know, some of these firefighters who lost their parents, you know, decided they wanted to work in the fire department, and they would, join the fire department. So after 9/11, I knew I needed to work for the FDNY. So I think it was not just the first responders, but military also. I think there's an uptick in all that. So it definitely is then. I mean, now there's not so much of an uptick, obviously, because it's been 25 years, you know. So, but, you know, I definitely think it was – it definitely changed the fire service, too. Like, it definitely changed the FDNY because, well, people don't realize we lost so many – we lost our chief of department. We lost one of our first deputy commissioners. You know, we lost a lot of staff chiefs. Those are upper echelon chiefs. We lost so many, like – you know, every talk back to Patty Brown, like, who was just a legendary guy. So many people like that we lost. I mean, it was crazy. And then, you know, the years following was difficult for the FDNY, rebuilding the FDNY, and, you know, so many people played a big role in that, you know, and becoming the FDNY that it is today, you know.
18: I know this is a tough question to ask, Joe, but I know that you lost people that you know. Did you lose any guys out of your company?
19: Yes. We lost 7 firefighters working for my firehouse that day. So that was a difficult thing. We were also looking for our firefighters, you know what I mean, trying to find them, you know, after the first night, you know, we talked to other firefighters, you know, who knew them, and, you know, one of the companies near us said, hey, listen, you know, we went into the lobby with 25, and we went to the right, and they went to the left. So that's really what it came down to. I don't remember what direction it was. I'm just saying. It was one or the other. And, then, you know, a lot of 22, everybody survived, and a lot of 25, everybody died. So it was just one of those kind of, you know, unfortunate circumstances, you know what I mean? I mean, thankful those people lived, and, you know, unfortunately our firefighters died, and, you know, a lot of, like, you know, we met Barnes and young kids, You know, when the boss working that day just got the ladder 25. You know, Kenny Kump on young kids. You know, Joe Revi just got married. You know, there's just so many different things. You know what I mean? It was just, it's kind of, yeah. I mean, listen, and then you learn a lot about everybody after they pass away and the good things they all did in their lives and things like that. And I always tell people, I don't like trying to dwell on the bad stuff about 9/11, like, you know, the things we saw, because I don't talk about that stuff because that's not really to be talked about. You know, we all saw stuff that no human being should see, and that's all I'll say. And I tell people those are my memories, they shouldn't be anybody else's. And then nothing, but my thing is that is I try and take the good out of 9/11. You know, we met so many of these people's families, like John Collins is a single guy, but we never, you know, very, you know, to himself, but he's one of the firefighters that died in a couple. We met his mother and his father. They're two of the nicest people I've ever met in your life. They're sisters and his brother, you know what I mean? People we never would have met in our lives. You know, we had Boston firemen, firefighters that, you know, we all met after the Father's Day funeral, which is on Father's Day of 2001. We lost three firefighters. We became friendly with these three Boston firefighters. Then the night of 9/11, I think it was 9/11. All of a sudden, all these Boston firefighters are walking into our firehouse. So I built big, you know, huge friendships that still exist today with these Boston firefighters, with these families. You know, I'm going next the Friday after 9/11 to speak at a school in Jersey to honor this guy John Collins, where his family's from, and the high school that he graduated from. So a lot of things like that, like it brings back the positive of 9/11. You know what I mean? Hmm. I mean, if there was positives, I mean, and then my family, especially how they supported me, especially my wife. I couldn't do any of this without my wife, Pam. You know what I mean? She was just amazing during this whole thing and, you know, kind of kept my sanity. And I appreciate her, indebted to her forever in my life of what she did for me.
18: My final question for you, Joe, and the guest is Joe McHugh, FDNY Battalion Chief, retired. What are your thoughts looking back at that day now, 25 years later? Yeah. I know you said you just try to take everything positive you can away from that day.
19: Yeah, I mean, that's kind of things, you know, you still think about the, you know, the, I mean, a couple of our, you know, the guy Kenny I talked about, two of his sons are now firefighters in the FDNY, one of Matt's sons a firefighter in the FDNY, you know, so I just look back, like, the kids, like, you know, losing their fathers and, you know, things like that, and I just also just can't believe it's 25 years, because sometimes it seems like it's, you know, 2 days ago, and there's days it feels like it's 100 years ago, you know, so it's really, it's a tough time of year. This is not an easy time of the year for me. I think people understand that, you know, and it gets very stressful as the day gets closer. So this year, you know, my wife and I are going to take the train down the ladder 25. We spend the day down there. And I would be remiss not to mention a few other people that were big parts of this. There was a bar Blondies right by the firehouse that just, they were the women and the people there were amazing to us. You know, unfortunately, you know, sometimes we go to Blondies after going to the site and they would stay open all night. Then there's a volunteer fire company, East Fishkill Fire Department, who did a lot for us too. One of our retired members was a member up there, and all these guys came down. They cleaned our firehouse. They really, during those difficult few weeks of right after 9/11, the men and women of East Fishkill Fire Company are amazing too. So there's a lot. Again, we built friendships with them. You know, Blondies, we always had a great relationship. So those are some of the good things that came out, meeting all these people and stuff like that. You know, like I said, the death and tragedy is just another aspect of it, but it's one of those things that, you know, can't dwell on it, you know? It's crazy. 25, I mean, and the other thing, too, like I tell everybody, there's one last thing. And when we first got there, the one thing I always remember about when we finally got in into the pile, where all thing was, it was just, and I won't say one thing about that day, it was the quietest I ever heard in New York City. It was just so quiet, and it was like you're in a library or something like that, you know. Just that's the one thing that always sticks out in my head, how quiet. Like, I was always looking around all the skyscrapers that were still standing and stuff like that, just to hear nothing. But, you know, it was a weird, ominous kind of quiet, you know what I mean? So.
18: Well, Joe, thank you for sharing your recollections of that day.
19: Yeah, thank you for having me on.
18: The guest has been Joe McHugh, FDNY Battalion Chief, retired, who was at Ground Zero on that day 25 years ago, September 11th, 2001. Joe, again, thank you. And this will be available on the podcast. Thanks again, Joe.
19: Okay. Thank you, Chris, for having me. I appreciate it.
18: You got it, pal. 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
4: For this evening and tonight, generally fair with a low near 60. Friday, sunny, less humid and cooler with a high in the mid-70s. Saturday, sunny and nice with a high in the mid-70s. Sunday, scattered showers through the afternoon, a bit warmer with a high in the upper 70s. I'm meteorologist Paul Piorek on WICC.
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0: that all of us need to know about that radically reduces our chance of getting one of these cancers. Hello, Dr. Andriani, and welcome to the show.
1: Good morning, Lisa. Thank you so much for having me, and thank you so much for having me, especially during September, which is Gynecologic Cancer Awareness Month. And I'm very excited to shed light on this groundbreaking way that women can reduce their risk of ovarian cancer.
0: Yes. So I just feel compelled to tell you that one of my best friends is Dr. Elena Ratner, and she says hello.
1: Oh, my, thank you. She's amazing.
0: She's amazing. She says, you're amazing. All good, wonderful, amazing women surgeons. That is so wonderful for all of us to have you. So thank you for that. So
1: thank you.
0: It has been kind of whispered, but now it is out loud, that there really is a pretty easy way for women, very minimally invasive, to radically reduce our chance of getting the worst of these, which is ovarian and uterine, these silent killer cancers. And what is that, Dr. Andriani? What do we want to do?
1: Absolutely. So the fancy terminology is called an opportunistic salpingectomy. But really what this is removal of the fallopian tubes. And the fallopian tubes are the organ that bring an egg from the ovaries to the uterus. They do not have any other function in a woman's body. They do not serve to give hormones or anything like that. And actually, we've found that ovarian cancer, which 20,000 Americans are diagnosed with every year, and unfortunately we lose about 12,000 women per year to ovarian cancer. We've found that ovarian cancer actually starts in the fallopian tubes a majority of the time,
0: which
1: and not
0: shocking.
1: The ovaries.
0: Right. Shocking.
1: Yes. And there's no good way to screen for ovarian cancer. There's no mammogram or pap smear, colonoscopy equivalent. And so we need to outsmart ovarian cancer by stopping it before it starts. And the way that we found to do that is to remove the fallopian tubes. And you can do this during a surgical procedure, whether through laparoscopy or robotic surgery, very small incisions, oftentimes going home same day, or if you need a larger surgery, through a larger incision. And what we're trying to do at Northwell Norwalk Hospital and across the country as part of an ovarian cancer collaborative is if somebody needs a hernia surgery, needs their gallbladder out, is undergoing bariatric surgery, you can ask your surgeon to remove your fallopian tubes if you're done building your family or if you've gone through menopause, and this can reduce your risk of ovarian cancer by 80%.
0: Okay, so let's just stop there. When you say you can ask, does that mean that medically speaking, insurance will pay for it? Is that what we mean by this?
1: Yes. And so we're very excited starting a year ago, thanks to lots of work from OBGYNs across the country. There are now ways that insurance will cover this for as a risk-reducing surgery. And because a majority of women diagnosed with ovarian cancer do not have any specific risk factors, this surgery is for just about anybody at what we call average risk.
0: Right.
1: And insurance will cover it.
0: And that's the big leap, because I'll tell you the truth. I've known about this for 10 years, Dr. Andriani. I mean, I have a very dear friend, Kylie Zagger, who with Dr. Elena Ratner started a not-for-profit to teach OBGYNs in training about the link between fallopian tubes and ovarian cancer. And the hurdle was the insurance companies refusing to pay for these procedures. So this
1: exactly,
0: is a big deal.
1: Because we used to have to bill it as a sterilization procedure. But for many of these women, if they were already through menopause, insurance would say, wait a second, this patient's already gone through menopause. But now, thanks to all the hard work that your friends have done, that colleagues across the U.S. have done, now we can bill for this as a risk-reducing surgery, and insurance will cover it regardless of age.
0: So let me ask you this. You are telling people that this is an opportunistic situation. In other words, if you're listening to us right now, and you're a woman, and you have to go in for any abdominal surgery, you need to advocate for yourself and say, by the way, as long as you're there, take out my fallopian tubes. I'm not going to know the difference. Is there any pain afterwards associated with this, doctor?
1: So there's no increased risk of pain or complications, length of stay in the hospital. You don't need

0: any extra incisions or larger incisions to undergo this. And it also does not put you into menopause. If you're done building your family and you have not yet gone through menopause, it does not put you into early menopause. So really the added risk to the surgery that you're already planning for is minimal or non-existent.
1: And so this begs the question, because my friend Kylie has asked me many times, only because she loves me, not because I have any increased risk per se of ovarian cancer, although I do have polycystic ovarian disease since I'm 12. But and so I go for regular sonograms because I'm obsessed with that. But I'm obsessed with understanding and knowing that my ovaries are okay.
0: Knowledge is power.
1: I made all these cysts. So my question is now, knowing what we know, that so many ovarian cancers begin in the fallopian tubes, if I'm not having a hernia or any other kind of surgery, and I just electively want to get rid of my fallopian tubes to reduce my risk of getting ovarian cancer, will insurance pay for that?
0: So as of now, likely yes, but this is a risk-benefit conversation that anybody should have with their healthcare provider. So as of now, we are considering this like a bonus to a surgery that you're already having. We don't necessarily have the data to say that anybody should undergo a standalone surgery, risks of anesthesia, et cetera, to do this. That being said, if somebody feels strongly, it's very reasonable to talk about doing this with your provider, even if you're not having a surgery, but it's a very individual decision.
1: It is individual, but the truth is that there are some genetic families where ovarian cancer is truly an obvious risk, but it also strikes rather randomly. You know,
0: yes.
1: it's right. I mean, you don't have to have had any family history to be the first person to get one of these cancers.
0: Correct. So about 80% of ovarian cancer is diagnosed in patients who have no known risk factor. The other 20% is diagnosed in people who maybe learn later that they had a hereditary risk for ovarian cancer. So it's very important, if you're listening in, talk with your family about your family history of breast, ovarian, uterine, colon, pancreatic cancers. Really understand your family history and bring that to your provider, because the opportunistic salpingectomy is for patients without known risk factors. And if you do have risk factors, it's very important to consider getting genetic testing, because if you are found to have an inherited risk, or even have what we call a first-degree relative, a sister, a mother with ovarian cancer, we may even be talking about taking out your ovaries and also doing other surveillance strategies. So getting genetic testing and deciding which risk reduction strategy is right for you is very important to talk with your healthcare provider about.
1: And we're on the air with Dr. Andriani, who is a brilliant doctor, a highly credentialed doctor at Northwell Health, and we're very lucky that she's chosen to operate and practice in our area at Norwalk Hospital. And she really wants us to know, and it really is very crucial for us to know, as women and as men who love women, that these fatal cancers, I mean, ovarian cancer, you tell me, Dr. Andriani, but the stats aren't very good when it comes to if you already have ovarian cancer and you're fighting it, right? It's not a good cancer.
0: Correct. We've been making breakthroughs with different treatment modalities over the past number of years, but unfortunately, a woman diagnosed with ovarian cancer living beyond 5 years, only half of women will live beyond 5 years,
1: I mean,
0: despite
1: really?
0: So many efforts. It keeps me up at night. It's a very devastating disease.
1: Only half of women are still living beyond 5 years?
0: Correct. And we've been trying to...
1: You must go to a lot of funerals. I know Elena does. Oh, my God.
0: It's a very, very difficult disease. Our patients go through hours and hours of surgery, spend so much time getting chemotherapy and managing the side effects of that. And to be able to find a way to prevent this from happening, and because it's relatively easy to do, to remove the fallopian tubes and low risk, this is something that's really, really important for patients to ask for.
1: Yeah, I'm going to do it in the next couple of years. I'm going to do it because you know what? Wonderful. I just don't want it on my head.
0: Absolutely. Absolutely. And so we're very excited at Norwalk Hospital. We're the first hospital in Connecticut to have this type of collaboration, and we're working in a collaborative with institutions across the U.S. to really bring this procedure and this collaboration between surgeons to remove fallopian tubes at the time of women undergoing abdominal or pelvic surgery to reduce the risk of ovarian cancer. We're very excited to have this program and to be bringing this to our community.
1: Dr. Andriani, I have a question from a listener. You might have addressed this quickly earlier, but I think you need to address it in more depth. The listener would like to know, how would this surgery of removing fallopian tubes affect a woman's hormones?
0: That's a great question. So the fallopian tubes do not secrete any hormones or have any impact on your hormones. And so all of that comes from the ovaries. And when you remove the fallopian tubes, we are not compromising any blood supply to the ovaries. And so women are not going into menopause with this procedure. They're not going into menopause earlier. So this should not impact your hormones undergoing this procedure if you have not undergone menopause yet.
1: Do we know why, this is my question to you, doctor, thank you. Do we know why cancers are originating there?
0: Yes. So the end of the fallopian tube is a location where a lot of inflammation occurs because when you rupture an egg every cycle, it causes inflammation. That inflammation causes mutations in your DNA that can then foster cells to turn into cancerous cells. And so the fallopian tube cells turn cancerous and then fall onto the ovary. And that's why when we do an ultrasound or a CAT scan and ultimately, unfortunately, diagnose somebody with ovarian cancer, that's why we're calling it ovarian cancer. But for a majority of ovarian cancers, they're actually starting in the fallopian tubes because of that inflammation.
1: Inflammation in the fallopian tubes?
0: Yes.
1: Is there an infection or something that causes that? Like, for example, if you're a woman that frequently gets UTIs, are you more likely, and I know one is, you know, a different tube, but still, you know, the anatomy, they're not that far away from each other. In other words, is there something indicative in a woman's overall health that might indicate there is inflammation there?
0: So not always recurrent UTIs, et cetera, would pose that risk. But I do just want to point out, if you are having symptoms of recurrent urinary tract infections, pelvic pressure, et cetera, and you're not getting good answers from your providers on why this is happening to you, ask them to look for ovarian cancer or look for a CAT scan because those can be symptoms of ovarian cancer. Going back to your initial question, is there usually an infection? Not always. Sometimes it's just the natural body and the eggs throughout your life being released and causing inflammation in that area of the fallopian tube.
1: So you wouldn't know. You wouldn't feel it from the outside. You'd walk around.
0: Correct.
1: Nobody would know.
0: Correct. Yeah. Correct.
1: I had a hysterosalpingogram many years ago, which was the blowing out of my fallopian tubes when I had some infertility, which, you know, the next month I got pregnant, so something was blocking there. And it hurt like hell, by the way.
0: It is not a comfortable procedure. I'm sorry you had to go through that.
1: Yeah, that's okay. I'm glad I have a boy. It was good. But
0: congratulations.
1: Thank you. It's a long time now. It's unbelievable. But anyway, the point would that mean for someone who's experienced infertility treatments, of which many women have today, does that have any association with either a reduced or an increased risk of inflammation in the fallopian tubes?
0: So that's a great question. Infertility, for whatever reason, it can be increased, cause an increased risk of ovarian cancer, and we're not necessarily sure why. Do the infertility treatments necessarily increase your risk of ovarian cancer? As of now, we don't necessarily think so, but it may be the infertility itself that can increase the risk of ovarian cancer, and it can go back to possibly that inflammation or the fallopian tube not working properly that causes those cells to turn cancerous. But infertility is unfortunately a risk factor for ovarian cancer.
1: It is, huh? That's another reason why, because I have polycystic ovary disease and it took me 12 years to have two kids. It's another reason why I should just get rid of the tubes. It's a good reason.
0: I think it would be great.
1: Yeah. Okay, so listen, doctor, we have a few people that are holding, and they really want to ask you questions. And I frankly...
0: Perfect.
1: Yeah, and we're going to run up against the top of the hour. We'll take one, but would you be able to give us another 5 minutes and go to
0: Absolutely.
1: The next...
0: Absolutely. Happy to.
1: It's very important. We're chatting with Dr. Andriani, who is with Northwell Health in Norwalk Hospital. This conversation... about fallopian tubes being a key to preventing ovarian uterine cancer is so important, groundbreakingly important. You need to know this. You need to tell your women friends about this. You need to understand that if you're going in for a surgery of any other kind abdominally, it's going to be up to you to say to your doctor, hey, as long as you're there, can you get rid of my tubes? And they'll say yes if you're at Northwell, and insurance is going to pay for it. So, all right. So we have a couple of people on hold, Christian. Is that correct? All right. I want them to both hold. I'll take them at 11 o'clock. But I do want to read you a comment from a listener, a regular listener, who says, I'm heartbroken listening to you and wondering if my older sister, who died last October of ovarian cancer, might be alive today. If any of our gyno doctors had recommended tube removal during her prior surgeries and or following my own uterine cancer diagnosis, which was 2 years prior to her ovarian diagnosis. In other words, this woman is saying, I had uterine cancer. Maybe my sister should have been offered the opportunity to get rid of her tubes. You know what I'm saying? That's what she's saying.
0: And my heart goes out to you and your family. Unfortunately, there are so many women who are in situations like your family where there was a missed opportunity where the fallopian tubes could have been removed. And we know that for many women diagnosed with cancer, about half.
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3: Partly cloudy this evening and tonight with a low near 60. Friday, getaway day, sunny, less humid, and cooler in the mid-70s. Saturday, a lot of the sun with an afternoon high in the mid-70s. Sunday, there will be scattered showers through the afternoon and milder in the upper 70s. I'm meteorologist Paul Piorek on WICC.
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4: From ABC News, I'm Wayne Cabot. Today, for the first time in history, diesel hit $6 a gallon, increasing the cost of all shipping. Diesel prices are up by roughly $2.30 from this time last year. And regular gas prices? The roughly nickel-a-day jump over each of the past couple of days is sobering.
5: We're seeing these prices the highest they've been since late May, and gas prices since the start of the war up $1.33. But the timeline that the president is now outlining in response to questions from our Mary Bruce yesterday should not give Americans optimism that things are going to improve anytime soon. He said yesterday he doesn't think the war is going to end until after the midterm election.
4: ABC's Karen Travers on a day that Brent crude hit 108. Pushed higher by evidence that Iran-backed Houthi rebels have seized a key port on the Red Sea. And now a U.S. official says that Iran has resumed producing limited numbers of ballistic missiles at underground sites. Democrats are seizing on President Trump's promise of $5,000 to every adult if Republicans win Congress. That would add over $1 trillion to the $40 trillion national debt. California Congressman Robert Garcia.
6: There's no one in the country that thinks somehow this new dividend is actually going to happen. What the American people want is the president to actually focus on lowering their costs of gas, groceries, and expand health care.
4: The president's also promising $500 checks will go out in a few weeks to people in 30 states where he says they were overcharged for Obamacare. Missouri is getting its old map back.
7: In a brief unexplained order with no noted dissents, the Supreme Court granted a request by a Democrat-backed advocacy group to block the GOP-favored map. The decision likely ends the legal whiplash over Missouri's map 2 months to Election Day.
4: ABC's Peter Haralambos. Then an appeals court blocked President Trump's new national voter registry for mail-in votes. You're listening to ABC News.
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4: Canadian Prime Minister Mark Carney says his country is going to help supply missile defense systems to Ukraine, like the ones that were supplied by the U.S. that are now running out. Carney says this new partnership will also beef up the Canadian Air Force.
9: Today's contracts will increase the number of drones available to the CAF tenfold. Importantly, one-third of all the drones we manufacture will go to support Ukraine's defense of its homeland.
4: Ukraine and Canada agreeing to a 100-year partnership. Two Delta flights have had pressurization issues in the past couple of days. Today, a flight had to go back to JFK. The pilots reporting oxygen masks dropped and one passenger's ears were bleeding. Another Delta flight performed a rapid descent and diverted to Las Vegas Sunday when the oxygen masks dropped there, too. The FAA is investigating both incidents. Americans who are too young to remember 9/11 don't know of a world where everyone was together for a time. At a 9/11 ceremony today in New York City, Chuck Schumer, then a freshman senator, wished we could share that feeling again.
10: I pray that the same sense of common purpose that infused this city and this nation after we were attacked will again be possible.
4: 100 million Americans were not alive when America came under attack 25 years ago tomorrow. I'm Wayne Cabot, ABC News.
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3: For this evening and tonight, generally fair with a low near 60. Friday, sunny, less humid and cooler with a high in the mid-70s. Saturday, sunny and nice with a high in the mid-70s. Sunday, scattered showers through the afternoon, a bit warmer with a high in the upper 70s. I'm meteorologist Paul Piorek on WICC.
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11: A West Haven man is facing 55 years in prison for murdering his wife in Guilford. A judge sentenced 49-year-old Robert Faison to 55 years in prison for the murder of 42-year-old Lindsay Hopkins in 2021. Hopkins' daughter spoke during sentencing, saying that Faison showed, quote, no remorse and no regret for his actions. The cause of Hopkins' death was found to be blunt force trauma. After the attack, Faison fled to a homeless shelter in New York City, where he was found and detained. He was convicted by a 3-judge panel on June 26th. A former West Haven Elementary School PTA president is being accused of larceny. Police arrested 48-year-old Jamie Seneca after receiving a fraud complaint from the treasurer of the Alma E. Pagels Elementary School Parent Teacher Association. The new treasurer of the association told authorities that Seneca had failed to provide financial transparency when asked to turn over PTA reports and bank statements. The new president says there were several discrepancies, including a $4,000 transaction that was sent to a Venmo account associated with the former treasurer's juvenile daughter. The complaint also indicates the bank account had $5,000 more than what was originally quoted to members of the association. And a transformer fire is to blame for power outages in New Haven. Yale University officials say power was out near 2 Science Park and 25 Science Park due to a transformer fire Wednesday afternoon. About 2,000 homes and businesses were without power at the height of the outage. Power was restored to the area shortly after 5 p.m. I'm Chris Williams with WICC News.
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5: From ABC News, I'm Lindsay Davis, anchor of Prime, streaming weeknights on ABC News Live. On a day when oil prices peaked to the highest of the summer, President Trump said gas prices will come down once the election is over because that's when Iran will give up. ABC News White House correspondent Karen Travers.
6: President Trump said Thursday he thinks the Iranians are holding out on ending the war until after the midterm elections.
7: They're desperate to try and affect the election so that we can get a nice, weak group of people in there and leave them alone and let them have their nuclear weapon.
6: The president said it will take until after the midterms for gas prices to come down, but he also reiterated he's not looking to get into negotiations with the Iranians at this point. Karen Travers, ABC News, the White House.
5: President Trump left for Dallas on the new Air Force One that was a gift from Qatar. The emergency slide deployed as the president was talking to reporters on the tarmac. He dismissed concerns that something was wrong, saying it was being tested. Trump will speak in Dallas tonight and tomorrow night at his party's midterm convention, hoping to energize the base. Some Republicans in tight races are not attending. Maine Senator Susan Collins says the president is underestimating the impact of his tariffs on Canada. 100 million Americans were not alive when 9/11 happened 25 years ago. Those of us who were remember the near constant fear. This year, Mayor Zoran Mamdani says
8: there are no current known specific or credible threats against New York at this time. We will continue to work closely across all levels of city government, as well as with state and federal partners to keep our city safe.
5: 25th commemoration of 9/11 coincides with Rosh Hashanah, and the mayor is moving police to synagogues and Jewish centers. The new iPhone folds like a notebook down the middle. Apple says it's better for editing spreadsheets and watching movies. It goes on sale next month for $2,000. Apple stock barely moved after the unveiling. Losses on Wall Street, the S&P falling 0.5%, the Dow down 405 points. 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
9: Partly cloudy this evening and tonight with a low near 60. Friday, getaway day, sunny, less humid, and cooler in the mid-70s. Saturday, a lot of the sun with an afternoon high in the mid-70s. Sunday, there will be scattered showers through the afternoon and milder in the upper 70s. I'm meteorologist Paul Piorek on WICC.
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10: We are going to go into the weeds here with Dr. Brown, but he could totally handle it. Don't worry. We are talking about GLP-1 drugs, and I have a lot of reasons to talk about them today. Hey, Dr. Brown, welcome back. How are you?
11: I'm well. How are you, Melissa?
10: I'm good. So here's why I want to talk about GLP-1 medications. It's a little bit loaded.
11: Sure.
10: Okay. So
11: thank you
10: for venturing into the unknown with me. I always appreciate that. So these drugs are changing the way employers and even health insurance carriers are approaching health coverage. because rising costs are forcing some to rethink those benefits. Some companies are tightening eligibility or dropping coverage altogether for the weight loss medications as demand continues to grow. It's no secret. Millions and millions of Americans in the last couple of years have started to rely on GLP-1 medications. Now, here's why, right? So on the surface, a lot of the times it's because of weight loss, and that's fine, right? However, here's where you come in, Dr. Brown. We have to talk about why so many doctors are even encouraging or recommending GLP-1 medications, and this is where I think you can kind of fill in the gaps here. It's not just a matter of, oh, I'm overweight and I would like to lose a bunch of weight and look like a supermodel. A lot of the times, correct me if I'm wrong, doctors are saying to people, you should get on a GLP-1 because let's just say you have sleep apnea. And if you, and sometimes when you're overweight, it's harder for people to be able to sleep or to breathe at night. I'm just giving an example, but this is where I feel like you could really talk about, you know, why are so many people using GLP-1s? It can't just simply be because I want to be skinny.
11: Exactly right. So that's a great point. And it's very interesting because, I mean, just let's just kind of break it down into obesity, because the answer is that why, you know, yes, there's obviously a cosmetic piece, but there's also health issues related to it.
10: Mm.
11: And you brought up a point about sleep apnea. Sleep apnea is actually an indication to start a GLP-1. And I would say a good percentage of the insurances will cover that. So that is one of those pieces. And then if you lose weight, then you know you are decreasing the likelihood of you having sleep apnea. Sleep apnea in turn will, you know, untreated sleep apnea will lead to strokes and other bad things to happen.
10: Mm-hmm.
11: So when we talk about it, and this is sort of an issue, and since you brought it up, this is kind of a little bit of a, I'm not going to say political, but a little bit of an aspect of nearsightedness.
10: Mm.
11: So really what's important about health, and we talk about this all the time, Melissa, is that we talk about eating right and exercising,
10: mm-hmm.
11: and weight loss is part of that.
10: Yep.
11: You know, being able to, you know, again, I disagree with sort of just taking the shot or now the pill, you know, and losing weight and not doing anything. I mean, this should be your opportunity to start to, you know, exercise and eat right, because those also will be really important to do. But the weight loss itself is really important because it reduces high blood pressure, it reduces sleep apnea. Those in turn will reduce your risk of having heart disease and stroke, which are sort of the leading causes of death in our community,
10: mm-hmm.
11: in our country. So again, reducing those things, it actually probably even reduces cancer, definitely reduces joint pain and sleep issues. So again, I think there's a bigger picture when we're talking about managing the health of the population. And we talk about the U.S. being very expensive in healthcare. If we're able to reduce some of these chronic illnesses that occur because of obesity, it's a really good thing.
10: Right. Well, so it's interesting because I was just reading an article one of the mornings this week. I think this was out of Switzerland. It was the European Respiratory Society or something like that. Don't quote me on that, but it was something to that degree. And they were showing that a new study linked these drugs to asthma attacks dropping significantly. I'm going to pull it up really quick. Yeah, so it says a new study links weight loss drugs Ozempic and Wegovy to a 40% drop in asthma attacks worldwide. And again, I think you're just more and more you're seeing that GLP-1s, again, are leading to, I think, tremendous health changes in people. And it's yes, on the surface, of course, the fact that you're losing weight is I would call it a perk, if you want to call it that. And there are certainly people who are finding ways to kind of cut corners and how can I get on this drug and why should I get on this drug? You know, like I've heard about, I'm not going to pretend like I don't know doctors who are saying, oh, well, according to, you know, where your weight is at and your stature, you're technically obese, so you could be on the drug. You know, I do know there are people cutting corners. I'm not going to pretend like I don't know that. However, I would say a lot of people in America are relying on these GLP-1 medications because doctors feel part of the reason they're having issues with joint pain, sleep, on and on is because of their weight. And look, we haven't cleaned up the food that we eat, right? I mean, we just had an outbreak of an issue that linked to lettuce. Okay, so we can't even get the food sources right now. So we have to kind of give somewhere. And my point of bringing this up is where it gets a little controversial or it gets a little bit into the weeds, is I'm shocked that health insurance carriers won't cover it. I get that more and more people need it, but this is not just for diabetics anymore. Like, it's clearly for more people.
11: Absolutely, and I agree with that. And I think there needs to be a transition in this country related to insurance and how people are insured and what gets paid and what doesn't get paid. You know, we've made some transitions that we focus more on, you know, the medications and the things that are actually making you healthier. But we still are focused on sort of the here and now and not the long term. And that's a problem. I mean, that continues to make our healthcare very expensive. We need to spend more time and more money in prevention than we do in sort of chronic care. We need to prevent people from having long-term diabetes and complications related to diabetes, not, you know, treat them when it comes. And I think that's, unfortunately, a lot of the insurances, you know, again, the insurances kind of switch in different ways. A lot of the insurances are focused on that, not focused on sort of the longer term. I know there's been accountable care organizations that the federal government has actually worked on, which are really focused more on spending more time with the patients, focused on wellness and making sure that they stay better, and focusing on quality metrics to make sure that their hemoglobin A1C, which is a predictor of diabetes, are checked on a regular basis, that their blood pressure is under control. Those are the things that we need to focus on. We call that, you know, global care.
10: Well, and then something else that you mentioned before, Dr. Brown, and I don't want it to go without being mentioned. I come from a family of health insurance brokers, so I'm not about to pretend like I don't understand that the insurance world is not perfect. It certainly is broken. However, you know, for people who don't also realize that the, as in like hospital systems, the amount of money that is, charged to a person just to get into an ambulance is insane.
11: Yeah.
10: The amount of money that they charge just to do some of the tests that you're talking about, are thousands and thousands of dollars. And you know, and it's not like the money's going back into your pocket, Dr. Brown. Like, I'm very aware of that, but I don't know if people realize that. And not to mention the drug companies that are making a very nice amount of money off of us and not really, you know what I mean? So it's very complicated.
11: And
10: it's
11: a very complicated system. Everybody has their, you know, hands sort of in the pot.
10: Right.
11: It's very much, you know, you have to, you know, to end up paying for someone to come in and get care, you know, they have to not only pay for themselves, but they also have to pay for the people who don't pay.
10: Mm-hmm.
11: Which is
10: exactly
11: the only thing, you know, so if you think about in ER in the state of Connecticut, you know, anyone can come into the emergency room, anyone. And which is great, right? We'll care for anybody. The problem is that if people show up in the ER and they can't pay, who's going to pay for it.
10: Exactly.
11: You know? Exactly. And that's why insurance and then, listen, we could talk about this for hours on sort of how that system is broken. And again, it's a lot of pieces that are there. And then you have, you know, how are you going to pay for the medication? Because it's, you know, the pharmaceutical companies are charging, you know, a ridiculous amount of money.
10: Right. A GLP-1 being $300-$400 for only four shots or whatever it is a month. That's crazy. Who's affording that?
11: That's right.
10: It's crazy.
11: That's right.
10: Absolutely insane. But I do think there is a focus on GLP-1s for understandable reason, but I think this idea of just keeping it surface and saying, well, people are cosmetically or it's not a necessity to just lose weight, I think that is wrong. I think we can't just rest on that and be like, all right, we're just going to kind of ignore it. And if you're not a diabetic, sorry, you're out of luck. I don't think we can keep resting on that.
11: Absolutely. I think the indications continue to expand. I mean, and listen, we talk about, you know, the secondary effects, you know, of being obese, but there's also the other effects. I mean, you mentioned asthma, but there's also a component that looks like even with addiction, which is a really hard disease to treat.
10: Mm-hmm.
11: But it's, you know, this is a drug that acts both centrally in the brain and in the periphery, in the GI tract. So it's one of those medications that actually has a lot of benefits. You know, and right now we're definitely seeing some side effects from it, but, and we'll continue to watch to see if there's any kind of long-term effects of it, but right now it's looking pretty good.
10: Our peace of mind in the medical field, Dr. Fred Brown of Griffin Health, thank you so much. Always appreciate having these conversations on air. We're going to be right back. 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
9: For this evening and tonight, generally fair with a low near 60. Friday, sunny, less humid and cooler with a high in the mid-70s. Saturday, sunny and nice with a high in the mid-70s. Sunday, scattered showers through the afternoon, a bit warmer with a high in the upper 70s. I'm meteorologist Paul Piorek on WICC.
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18: Back to school, no shredded lettuce, no jalapenos in many districts ABC News has reached out to. Neither is part of any active recall, but districts say they're acting out of an abundance of caution after this summer scare. But beware broccoli. Today, federal health officials warning of a new salmonella outbreak linked to broccoli sprouts at restaurants and grocery stores in Idaho, Montana, and Washington. 22 have gotten sick and 2 people have been hospitalized. Men who take GLP-1 drugs to lose weight have a 7% higher chance of losing their hair. says a study in the Journal of Investigative Dermatology.
19: There can also be pattern baldness for men and women. For men, they typically notice it in concentrated areas like their temples or their crown. For women, if they're experiencing it, they can notice it in their hairline as a widening part. Important to make sure that you're understanding the reason why you're experiencing hair loss. It can happen for a variety of reasons. Thyroid abnormalities, iron deficiency, nutritional deficiencies. Again, rapid weight loss itself can cause it. So talking to a provider, getting to the bottom of it, because the treatment might be different from person to person.
18: Dr. Darian Sutton, ABC News Medical Correspondent. Today, the American Bar Association voted to eliminate the diversity requirement for law schools, the ABA saying it had to be recognized by a growing number of state courts, as well as the Federal Department of Education. I'm Wayne Cabot, ABC News.
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3: Partly cloudy this evening and tonight with a low near 60. Friday, getaway day, sunny, less humid, and cooler in the mid-70s. Saturday, a lot of the sun with an afternoon high in the mid-70s. Sunday, there will be scattered showers through the afternoon and milder in the upper 70s. I'm meteorologist Paul Piorek on WICC.
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4: The annual ceremony to remember the victims of the September 11th terror attacks was held on Wednesday night. The event took place at the state's official 9/11 memorial at Sherwood Island State Park in Westport. When the attacks happened, the Connecticut National Guard used the area for staging relief efforts that were eventually brought to New York City. There were 161 people with ties to the state of Connecticut that were killed in the attacks.
5: The now 161 people that we lost, because we did lose people on that terrible day 25 years ago. But we've also lost an estimated 500,000 more people since then because of the exposure to toxic chemicals.
4: State officials scheduled the event early in the week so that families could also attend the memorial scheduled in Manhattan on Friday. Stamford police have arrested a 28-year-old New York man accused of acting as a courier in a scam that has cost an 82-year-old Connecticut victim more than $100,000. Police say Keon Lin Zhang of Flushing traveled to Stamford to pick up a package he believed contained about $15,000 in cash. Stamford's Financial Crimes Unit charged Zhang with second-degree larceny, and he was being held on $100,000 bond. Police are reminding residents that if someone calls claiming to be a law enforcement or government official, hang up and independently verify the caller's identity. The city of New Haven is planning to activate its new red light and speed safety cameras. The mayor's office says the automated safety devices will activate at 7 locations around the city on September 15th. Warning notices will be sent to violators during the first 30 days the devices are in operation. This afternoon, Governor Ned Lamont and Connecticut Consumer Protection Commissioner Brian Caffarelli held a news conference in Hartford to make an announcement regarding the operation of unlicensed prediction markets and sports betting in Connecticut. Just a few weeks ago, Connecticut sued financial services company Kalshi, seeking a court order to stop the company from offering what the state says are unlicensed sports wagers to Connecticut residents. The lawsuit is aimed at protecting consumers, minors, and people struggling with gambling addiction while preserving the state's regulated sports betting system. State data indicates only 50% of kids can pass the yearly physical assessment. An exercise science professor at Quinnipiac says the testing is not about current results, but it's more about setting students up for a better quality of life in the future. Evan Johnson at Quinnipiac says schools are pouring resources into academics, but physical activity is being overlooked. Johnson says being active for 60 minutes a day can help attention, cognition, and working memory. Governor Ned Lamont's new ad released Wednesday links Republican challenger Ryan Fazio to President Trump. The ad features a black minister claiming immigration agents are racially profiling people. It also features Fazio voting against a law to make schools and churches off limits to ICE.
6: They're stopping individuals based on the color of their skin. Thankfully, Governor Lamont stepped in. He signed the law barring ICE agents from our churches and our schools. But Ryan Fazio sided with Trump to allow ICE into our schools and our houses of worship.
4: It's the first ad released by by the incumbent governor attacking Fazio by name. The Fazio campaign has also taken some shots at the governor, particularly over his position on data centers.
7: I've been highlighting Governor Lamont's special subsidy for data centers in Connecticut, exempting them from paying any sales and use or property taxes, which you'll have to pick up the tab for.
4: Lamont has said recently that he does not approve of large-scale AI data centers. The United Way of Central and Northeastern Connecticut is celebrating a donation from Eversource Energy. The organization donated $270,000 to the United Way. The money will go towards supporting the United Way's mission to end poverty in the region. The United Way is actively working to close gaps in child literacy, wages, housing, and life expectancy. The Maritime Aquarium says thousands of abandoned lobster traps have been removed from Long Island Sound. The Lobster Trap Recovery and Assessment Partnership has removed more than 200,000 pounds of debris from the sound since it launched in 2022. They also say they have found more than 46,000 animals recovered in 4,000 traps as they continue their mission to clean up the sound. They say abandoned traps can cause damage to marine habitats by, quote, ghost fishing unsuspecting species in traps that will never be collected. The 48th annual Norwalk Oyster Festival runs Friday through Sunday at Veterans Memorial Park on Long Island Sound. Saturday hours are 11 a.m. to 11 p.m., and Sunday is 11 a.m. to 8 p.m. There will be food, live music, arts and crafts, carnival rides, games, and a kids' cove with face painting and other activities. Guitarist Lita Ford will be headlining, along with some local Connecticut bands such as Moonrise Cartel. The event benefits the Norwalk Seaport Association, supporting its maritime preservation and education mission. And UConn men's basketball coach Dan Hurley is adding another five-star athlete to his program. Navarro Bowman Jr. committed to the Huskies on Thursday, turning down offers from Arizona and Texas. The 6'3" guard is the top-ranked player in California for the class of 2027. He's the son of former NFL linebacker Navarro Bowman. I'm Chris Williams with WICC News.
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8: A new study finds that something we do every single day can actually help lower the risk of early death. It's walking, and researchers say the sweet spot may be 30 minutes a day. We often hear of the recommendation to get at least 10,000 steps every single day, but new research also finds it's about how fast you walk that's also important. In the study, 65,000 people with an average age of 61 wore activity trackers for about a week, and those who walked for at least 30 minutes a day at a rapid pace had a lower risk of early death. It was found to have a similar benefit to those that walked longer but at a slower pace. Overall, researchers found that walking up to 10,000 steps a day had some of the lowest risk of early death. The CDC says that physical activity won't just help you live longer, but can also reduce your risk of serious health problems like heart disease, type 2 diabetes, obesity, and even some cancers. Federal data shows that only about 1 in 4 American adults meet the recommended 150 minutes of physical activity per week. So bottom line, doctors say what matters most is to just get moving. With your Medical Minute, I'm Yuri Benajad.
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4: From ABC News. Lindsay Davis, anchor Prime, streaming weeknights on ABC News Live. On a day when oil prices peaked at the highest of the summer, President Trump said gas prices will come down once the election is over because that's when Iran will give up. ABC News White House correspondent Karen Travers.
5: President Trump said Thursday he thinks the Iranians are holding out on ending the war until after the midterm elections.
6: They're desperate to try and affect the election so that we can get a nice, weak group of people in there and leave them alone and let them have their nuclear weapon.
5: The president said it will take until after the midterms for gas prices to come down, but he also reiterated he's not looking to get into negotiations with the Iranians at this point. Karen Travers, ABC News, the White House.
4: President Trump left for Dallas on the new Air Force One that was a gift from Qatar. The emergency slide deployed as the president was talking to reporters on the tarmac. He dismissed concerns that something was wrong, saying it was being tested. Trump will speak in Dallas tonight and tomorrow night at his party's midterm convention, hoping to energize the base. Some Republicans in tight races are not attending. Maine Senator Susan Collins says the president is underestimating the impact of his tariffs on Canada. 100 million Americans were not alive when 9/11 happened 25 years ago. Those of us who were remember the near constant fear. This year, Mayor Zoran Mamdani says
7: there are no current known specific or credible threats against New York at this time. We will continue to work closely across all levels of city government, as well as with state and federal partners to keep our city safe.
4: 25th commemoration of 9/11 coincides with Rosh Hashanah, and the mayor is moving police to synagogues and Jewish centers. The new iPhone folds like a notebook down the middle. Apple says it's better for editing spreadsheets and watching movies. It goes on sale next month for $2,000. Apple stock barely moved after the unveiling. Losses on Wall Street, the S&P falling 0.5%, the Dow down 405 points. 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
9: Dr. Leslie Andriani, I held her over from the last as part of our Women's Health Matters series. I held her over from the last hour because we have a couple of callers with questions. The most important message, Dr. Andriani, that you want to deliver is that fallopian tubes, those tiny little tubes that are attached to our ovaries, turn out to be a very specific big cause of ovarian cancer, and removing them radically reduces our risk as women of getting ovarian or uterine cancer, and insurance companies will now pay for it. So if you're going in for any kind of abdominal surgery, you have a hernia or a gallbladder, or you said a gastric bypass, you're going to want to ask about it and affirmatively get it done. But even as a standalone procedure, it's certainly worth thinking about. Dr. Andriani. So thank you very much. Welcome back to the show. Hello, you still there?
10: I am here. Thank you so much for having me.
9: All right, let's go to the callers. Christian, who do we have? Nori. Nori, hello from Bridgeport. Thank you for holding. Go ahead, Nori.
11: Hi, can you hear me?
9: Yes.
10: Yes. Good morning.
11: Okay. Good morning. Thank you for taking my call, and thank you for this topic. I have a question. I don't know. I came in late to the conversation, so I don't know if this was asked or talked about. But I had switched doctors, and I always got a CA-125 blood test because Gilda Radner, who had ovarian cancer, said all women should demand that they get this simple blood test. It is a marker, but she said it can detect something going on if it's elevated. And my new doctor says, nope, it's not conclusive. He won't let me get, you know, it's a simple, just CA-125. It goes into my blood work, and he won't do that. But how do you feel about the CA-125 blood test as something to help women
9: Is this your doctor or your gynecologist? Who is this doctor?
11: No, my regular doctor.
9: That's fascinating to me. Dr. Andriani, what is your advice for Nori? Nori, so how old
10: Nori,
9: are you?
10: This...
9: How old are you, Nori? Nori, you there?
11: Hello.
9: Hello. Hi, honey.
11: Yes,
9: how
11: I
9: old
11: am.
9: Are you? How old are you?
11: I'm 60.
9: Okay, good. I just want to have an idea. Okay, doctor, go ahead.
10: Wonderful. Nori, thank you so much for this important question. I wish CA-125 was the equivalent of a PSA like it is for men in screening for prostate cancer. Unfortunately, CA-125 is a marker of inflammation, and it can go up and down with inflammation in your body, appendicitis, things like that. And so it's not a great marker standalone to screen for ovarian cancer. And sometimes we can have false positives. So what I would recommend instead is having really good body awareness. And kind of my threshold to work somebody up is if you're having bloating, pain, pressure, et cetera, that's lasting more than, say, 2 weeks or so, contact your provider for a workup. But a standalone CA-125, unfortunately, is not a great marker and sometimes can cause undue stress.
11: Okay. I mean, I wish there was a blood test that, because fallopian tubes, getting them removed is pretty, that's tough to think about, to have surgery to get that
10: exactly
11: removed.
10: But hopefully we'll be there. Hopefully we'll be there in the next couple of years. Thankfully, a lot of research is going into prevention and screening, but we just don't have a good screening test for ovarian cancer. And so the biggest takeaway is having good body awareness. And if something doesn't feel right, reaching out to your providers for a workup.
9: Doctor,
11: thank you so much,
9: Nori. Before we get to our next caller, Dr. Andriani, can you walk us through what it would be like to get the fallopian tubes removed if that's the only thing we're doing? Is it an outpatient procedure? Can it be done? Tell us about it. What is it?
10: Yes. So this is an outpatient procedure that's usually done through 3 very small incisions. The procedure, all in all, is about an hour or less, depending on you going off to sleep, positioning, and things like that. After the procedure, we're usually recommending Motrin and Tylenol. You'll feel bloated and your belly a little bit sore, but you go home the same day. So this is something that you can talk with your provider if, say, you're looking for a way to prevent pregnancy and you're done building your family. This would be 2 birds with 1 stone, preventing pregnancy and reducing risk of ovarian cancer.
9: All right, Dr. Andriani. Gloria from Westport. Thank you for holding, Gloria. Go ahead. You're on the air with Dr. Andriani.
12: Hi, doctor.
10: Good morning.
12: Good morning, sweetie. I just unfortunately had 2 major abdominal surgeries. And do they normally, when they're doing stuff, would they take out the fallopian tubes? Because one of them did, they both took out a lot more than they should have.
10: I'm so sorry to hear that. So to remove the fallopian tubes, we need your consent and need to counsel you about it. This is something that is really becoming on the forefront of surgeries now, and education across the U.S. is happening amongst surgeons to bring awareness to this. So if you need surgery in the future, hopefully you don't, but if you do, you can absolutely ask for your tubes to be removed.
12: Okay, would they know? That's not something they would do on their own. That's something they would need.
10: No, you would know if they're removing your fallopian tubes, because this is a surgical procedure. We need your consent to make sure that you're okay with us doing that. So they wouldn't do that without asking. That being said, if you're having a hysterectomy, we are routinely removing the fallopian tubes, but it's always important to ask your provider if you're getting a hysterectomy, make sure they're removing your fallopian tubes.
12: The other question is, I'm 78. What are the likelihood at my age that this would occur? Is it less likely the older you get, or it doesn't make a difference?
10: So age is a risk factor. Unfortunately, we do have women who are diagnosed in their 70s, 80s, and 90s with ovarian cancer. And like I was saying before, there's no good screening. So keeping in mind how your body's feeling, if something doesn't feel right, go see your provider. And then if you do need surgery in the future, asking them to remove your fallopian tubes. We do not have an upper age limit for this. So if you need surgery in your belly in the future, absolutely asking for your fallopian tubes would be beneficial to you.
12: So again, this it's not a test, a blood test that would normally be given, even if requested by the gynecologist or anything.
10: So the CA-125 blood test is not part of standard blood work, but can be included if you're having symptoms in your abdomen and your providers are trying to figure out what workup to do and how to treat you.
12: It would be occasional symptoms, occasional pain in various lower part of the stomach.
10: Unfortunately, ovarian cancer symptoms are kind of subtle and silent, but feeling full even after a small meal or having indigestion, feeling bloated, feeling like you have to pee all the time, constipation or diarrhea.
9: Oh, these are very common.
10: Pelvic pain.
9: I mean, who doesn't feel like they have to
10: pee
9: all the time?
10: Exactly. Everybody has them. And so my general kind of recommendation is if something's lasting more than just one bad meal or et cetera, and is lasting maybe 2 weeks or more, reach out to your provider, let them know what's going on, and they may recommend doing a further workup.
9: Dr. Andriani, I want to thank you so much for joining us. I do hope you'll come back. I got word recently from Mary Levy that the Women's Health Matters series will be sponsored for the next year, the next calendar year.
10: Wonderful.
9: I really want to make sure you're on the calendar. This is such important news and conversation for women and for men. It's so important. So thank
10: you. Absolutely. Thank you so much for having me.
9: Really a pleasure. You've been listening to the Women's Health Matters series sponsored by Northwell.
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13: From ABC News, I'm Dave Packer. It's day two of the Republican midterm convention in Dallas. President Trump will speak again tonight. Last night, he promised every U.S. adult $5,000 if Republicans kept control of the House and Senate in the midterm elections. Reaction from across the aisle was swift. Democratic Congressman Robert Garcia.
14: Donald Trump is a known liar. This is the biggest liar to ever serve in government, period.
15: Pathological.
14: And look, the dividend is not happening. He promised a dividend on the tariffs. That didn't happen. He promised a dividend on Doge. That didn't happen.
13: The payout would cost the U.S. Treasury over $1.2 trillion. President Trump denying reports of multiple American warplanes damaged during Iranian airstrike on a U.S. base in Jordan. Sources telling ABC News more than $500 million in damage caused to an A-10 Thunderbolt and 8 F-15s, but as ABC's Mary Bruce reports.
16: When it comes to the war with Iran, Trump insists the U.S. has the upper hand.
17: I think we should call the Hormuz Strait, we should call it the Trump Strait. I should get something out of it. The Trump Strait.
16: But fighting is escalating, and with no end in sight, oil is now back over $100 a barrel. Gas prices at $4.27 a gallon, up over $1.30 since the war began.
13: The artificial intelligence giant Anthropic is confirming reports that documents multiple attempts made by people trying to use it as to possibly develop biological weapons.
18: Anthropic says in each instance it banned the associated user accounts for engaging in efforts to obfuscate the purpose of their research to evade our safeguards, adding that they do not know if the users intended harm or were performing legitimate scientific work. The report comes after a former Anthropic and OpenAI researcher issued a dire warning about the possible dangers of AI.
13: ABC's Matt Rivers. 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
20: Ukraine and Canada agreed today to a 100-year defense partnership. Canadian Prime Minister Mark Carney said under this agreement, Canada will help supply missile defense systems and U.S. supplies as U.S. supplies wind down, and Ukraine will help Canada's Air Force shore up its drone defenses.
21: Today's contracts will increase the number of drones available to the CAF tenfold. Importantly, one-third of all the drones we manufacture will go to support Ukraine's defense of its homeland.
20: California has not been having problems keeping the lights on throughout the days of intense heat.
22: California has come a long way since the days of rolling blackouts because so many people running air conditioners would tax the power grid on hot days. California has not issued what's called a flex alert, asking residents to conserve energy in 4 years. Jamie Ackman of CAISO, which runs the power grid, says that's because of so much solar power now and batteries that store energy for use when needed.
23: Batteries are really the story here. In the last 5 years, we've added more than 17,000 megawatts of battery storage.
22: And so when the sun begins to go down and people come home from work and turn on the air conditioning, the batteries come into play, offering up the power that didn't used to be there when it was needed. Alex Stone, ABC News, Los Angeles.
20: Europe's Climate Change Authority, Copernicus, today announcing a severe El Nino event helped make August this year the hottest month on record worldwide. Dave Packer, ABC News.
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39: Hey, welcome back to the Lars Larson Show. It's Conspiracy Theory Thursday, and what better day to talk about checks that President Trump is offering to send those checks out. Checks for $5,000, checks for $500, and if you've got some questions about that, I think I've got a couple of answers for you. But let me get to that in just a moment. First, welcome to the Lars Larson Show. And on Conspiracy Theory Thursday, We mark that every week. You're certainly welcome to bring whatever conspiracy theory you want to the program. You don't have to, and I don't always arrive with a conspiracy theory close at hand. But if you want to jump in to what we call the best conversation in talk journalism, it's here every day at 866-HEY-LARS. That's 866-439-5277. Send your emails to talk@LarsLarson.com. And if you happen to be a naysayer, we always put naysayers right to the head of the line at 866-439-5277. Our poll on X today, is President Donald Trump's $5,000 promise a good idea for a government running on borrowed money? My answer to that is no, it is not a good idea. And I know that for some of you, that's a shock. But I promised back in 2015, 11 years ago, I said I will back Donald Trump. I'll back him all the way to the presidency, and I did. I'll vote for him, and I did. But I also told you if he does things that I think are dumb, I'm going to tell you I think they're dumb, and I'm going to tell you why you should be either in favor of something or not. Now, you can take my advice for what it cost you. I mean, I don't charge anything for it. I'm glad to have you listen to what I have to say on this radio show. But I'll tell you what, if you like the idea, I'd like to hear why. I would take naysayer calls from people who like the idea of President Trump promising at the GOP's midterm convention last night, saying, I will give $5,000 to every American citizen if the Republicans hold on to the Senate and the House in the midterm elections. Now, I've also said that sounds an awful lot like a bribe. Vote the way I want you to vote. Vote to retain a Republican majority in the House and the Senate. It's also not the kind of thing that somebody who thinks he's going to win in the November midterms is going to launch an idea like that one. It's also an obscenely expensive idea. If they actually wrote a check for $5,000 to every American adult, only to the Americans, only to the adults, not to the kids, it's still about $1.3 trillion. And if you say, well, Lars, how much would that expand our borrowing? Because our federal government runs on borrowed money. Well, right now they take in about $4 trillion a year in taxes. They spend about $6 trillion a year. And if you want to increase it by $1.3 trillion, that's an expansion of over 20%, not quite 25% expansion of what the government's budget would have to be to pay that. Well, I would only remind you of something that you should take into account. I know that President Trump has come through on an awful lot of his promises. He closed down the southern border. That's a good thing. He preserved the tax cuts from 2017, and that's a good thing. He's defending American security. That's a good thing. And frankly, I feel a lot more confident with Donald Trump in the Oval Office on September the 11th, the 25th anniversary tomorrow. I feel a lot better with somebody like Donald Trump in office than a nitwit like Kamala Harris. But having said all that, since he became president, Donald Trump has promised $5,000 stimulus checks from the Doge dividend. That didn't happen. $2,000 stimmy checks via the tariff dividend. That didn't happen. $1,000 checks for savings from the ACA subsidies that expired, and a $5,000 dividend if the Republicans win the midterms. Now, that's a lot of promises. 5 and 2 and 1 and 5, that adds up to a big pile of promises that never actually happened. So, is the president's $5,000 promise a good idea for a government running on borrowed money? I would answer that one no. You can answer the question any way you like. You'll find it at Lars Larson Show and at LarsLarson.com. Now, let me explain that there's another check you're going to hear about. The $5,000 check is what Trump promised last night if the Republicans win the midterm elections and hold on to majorities in the House and the Senate. The other one has to do with an Obamacare refund. Listen to this.
0: And the healthcare.gov were massively overcharged, to put it mildly. They were forced to pay excessive fees totaling at least $500 million. The last administration knew about this and they studied it, but they kept the money. They just kept it. They never let anyone know. Our administration is doing the right thing and giving the money back to the people who were wrongly ripped off.
39: Now, I think Trump is right about this. Obamacare owes a refund to the American public. Whether this is the way to do it or not, or whether this just works out well as we're heading up to an election, but what Trump plans to do is write 1 million checks at about $500 each. So you have the $500 million going back. That is not the dividend that he would pay if Republicans hold the House and the Senate. This one is the refund from Obamacare's overcharges. Listen to this.
0: Nearly 1 million hardworking Americans in 30 states will soon be getting refunds of $500 each with a check sent to their home address.
39: Now, if you say, well, how dare he do conservative value? I don't think it is. But on the other hand, if it manages to preserve the ability to do the things that Donald Trump has done, if it avoids having the House of Representatives taken by the Democrats and then used for two more years of impeachment debates and all that nonsense, if it keeps the Democrats out of power, because if you were impressed by the Democrats in power, do you remember what it was like during Joe Biden? If you think costs were high in Donald Trump, do you remember what inflation was like under Joe Biden? Do you remember what fuel prices were like under Joe Biden? Do you remember that Joe Biden wasn't actually calling the shots? He had an auto pen signing his signature, and he wasn't actually the guy who was making the things happen? That's what we're up against right now, is the threat that if the Republicans lose the majority, then we've got a major problem. Let's go to Jim in Idaho, listening on KIDO. Hey, Jim, welcome to Conspiracy Theory Thursday. What's on your mind?
1: Lars, got to give you credit for pointing out some of these stimmy checks and how weird it sounds. I don't like it. And I wanted to I give you credit because I'm a conservative too. But when you got to call balls and strikes, you got to call balls and strikes. And
39: yep,
1: this is
39: you
1: weird.
39: Do. You
1: but
39: do.
1: I want to do this. I think you're a man of integrity. I've listened to you for a long time. I want to waive my $5,000 check. I don't want it. But what I would like, can I get 5% of the money that Trump's friends and family made knowing that we were going to go to war and buying oil at the right price the week before we went to war with Iran? Can I get just 5% of what they made in one day?
39: That'd be a chunk of change, wouldn't it?
1: I'd be filthy rich. Thank you for pointing that out.
39: Well, I got to tell you something, Jim. I'm not going to deny this. I think the Trump family has gone in, and I think they've wallowed in the trough like hogs. I mean, I'm going to say that. And if Donald Trump doesn't think that that's true, then by all means, post all the information publicly. Post a defense, because we certainly heard, and there was legitimate criticism of people like Nancy Pelosi and others who made tens or hundreds of millions of dollars. And if the Trump administration, the Trump family, has done the same kind of thing, they deserve the same kind of criticism that San Francisco Nancy got as well. Glad to be with you on a Thursday. If you want to join the best conversation in talk journalism, it's here every day at 866-HEY-LARS. That's 866-439-5277. Send your emails to talk@LarsLarson.com. Coming up, is Canada's collapse a warning sign for America?

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1: Hey, welcome back to the Lars Larson Show. 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I used to make documentaries for a living. I love documentaries and I love the art form. My wife and I watch documentaries all the time. I know it's kind of nerdy, but that's why it's such a pleasure to welcome to the program Mike Wary, who is a Canadian film producer and co-producer of Broken Country. Mr. Wary, welcome to the program.
2: Thank you so much, Lars. And I would actually say that it's not all nerdy to be a documentary connoisseur. Not at all. Well, it's a great way to learn about the world.
1: I mean, sometimes you can get stranger kind of stories out of the truth, out of documentaries, than you get out of even the fictional film world. And I was never somebody who could write a screenplay.
2: Yeah, absolutely. Absolutely you can. You know, the truth is often stranger than fiction.
1: So tell me about this. What is Broken Country about?
2: Broken Country is really the story about... Actually, you know what? Let me pull it back for a second.
1: Okay.
2: It's a story that my wife and I, who co-produced and my wife directed the film, it was us sitting around the dinner table every night wondering what happens to our country, this wonderful country that we call Canada, and wanting to understand more and really what happened. So we went out, we interviewed 77 experts across the country, 4,500 individual people across the street, to try to understand what had happened to the country that had been seemingly in a state of perpetual decline or decline for the last, 10 years and had become unrecognizable to us. So the film is our discovery and understanding of what happened.
1: Well, and a lot of it focuses on the healthcare system that Canada has. And I have to tell you, I'll be honest with you, on the show, anytime, I need a good example of why America should not go to nationalize health insurance is because, as I cite Canada, and I cite people I know from Canada who've come to the United States, and I said, if it's free, because you've already paid for it through your taxes, what in the world would make you leave free to come to America and pay for the same kind of health care? You'd have to say, well, it must be pretty bad. And I said, my impression of Canadian health care from a distance, do keyword searches, look at the National Post and look at estimated wait times and this, that, and the other thing and mortality and say, it's a system that's killing people on a regular basis. And I don't want America to go there. Is that being unfair to your country's health care?
2: I don't think so. We open the film up with healthcare. Healthcare is the first topic we uncover. It's
1: right.
2: A topic near and dear to our hearts. It's something that Canadians, rightly or well, in many cases wrongly, pride themselves on so deeply. And the idea that Canada has free healthcare is obviously false. We pay for it by taxes. The average Canadian family pays over $18,000 per year in their taxes towards funding healthcare. Yet the reality is, one in five Canadians can't access primary care. The average wait time at a hospital is roughly 20 hours. And I have been in hospitals.
1: Ouch.
2: And had to go to the emergency room and waited for, 20 hours. We interviewed a guy in the film. His wait time, he fell. He waited 15 hours, was given morphine drips and boarded in the hallways. By the time he was able to see a surgeon, it was basically the message that he got was that if we had been able to treat you and diagnose you within the first hour, you probably would have made a full recovery. Yet now he is, permanently... He's not fully paralyzed, but functionally paralyzed from the waist down.
1: So that's what the doctors call the golden hour, where they need to get to you quickly. It's not just in spinal injuries, but a lot of injuries. Get to you within an hour, you're good. You'll be recovering. Get to you after that, too bad.
2: Yeah. And so, look, you could cite a lot of different stats. The one that just came out the other day that I love is the state of Pennsylvania has more MRI machines than the entire country of Canada. I was just talking to somebody last night, actually, who made a trip to Houston because they needed an MRI. I personally have had an issue. I have a spinal issue that is permanent because it took me over 12 months to get an MRI. And, you know, universal health care, you know, as a Canadian, look, I will say this. I firmly believe that nobody should go bankrupt, you know, seeking care for themselves.
1: Agreed.
2: But at the same time, universal health care and free health care and government-run health care is not serving our country well.
1: So do this for me, for my audience. What are the other parts of broken country, and what do they tell you, tell us about what's going on in your country?
2: Well, I mean, look, we start with healthcare. We move into the opioid crisis and homelessness. You know, we've enacted policies across the country that have essentially our safe supply and safe injection. So the government supplies opioids to citizens who are in need of them and gives them places to use them. Well, what that has led to is basically, you know, zombie land across many cities, across many of the cities and towns in Canada.
1: You know, so the government is now the biggest heroin dealer in North America.
2: I don't know if that's actually true. I wouldn't put that in my mouth. But the government is, you know, in the business of supplying opioids to its citizens. And that has caused a huge burden on Canadian cities. It's led to a rise in crime. It's led to a rise in homelessness. It's led to a complete rise in, you know, shelter costs that are spiraling out of control. We move then into, you know, housing and affordability. And, you know, Canada is a country that has gone through one of the most significant real estate booms over the last 20, 25 years of anywhere in the world. And so housing has become a completely unaffordable thing for most Canadians, whether to own a home or to buy a home.
1: That is truly sad. That is Mike Wary. Mike is a Canadian film producer, and he's the co-producer of a brand new documentary called Broken Country. Mike, thank you very much. We'll look forward to having you back. By the way, if you take a look at Batavia, Illinois, consider this. It happened one night, 2:40 in the morning, very early. A woman sees a flashlight, then sees a shadow outside her window. Police say the man in her backyard was a registered sex offender. A military court had convicted him in 2024. The man had taken a sailor's key card, let himself into her bedroom, and watched while she slept. He never met the woman in Batavia. He saw her on social media. He researched her and found her home address. Researched. Let me translate what that means. A people search site will sell a report on you or me for about $2. 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
20: 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Let's go to David in Missouri, listening on, I would guess, KWPM in West Plains. Hey, David, welcome to the program. What's on your mind?
21: Well, actually, it's KSIM in Cape Girardeau, Lars.
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20: Rush Limbaugh's old hometown, right?
21: That's right.
20: Yep.
21: And it's been my hometown for a number of years. But, no, I wanted to call in and tell you, I'm in complete agreement with you on that $5,000 check and that $500 check. That would totally bankrupt our nation, and it would be a real disaster for the whole country. And worse than all, would you believe the Bank of England might have to reclaim all 50 colonies due to that bankruptcy?
20: I've heard that theory before, but tell me this, David. Why do you think the president does this? Because I mentioned at the top of the hour that Donald Trump has made this promise a number of times for a number of different checks. He promised a $5,000 Doge dividend. That never happened. A $2,000 tariff dividend. That never happened. A $1,000 savings from ACA, Affordable Care Act subsidies. That one may tie into the $500 checks that he says are being sent out now. And then this dividend at $5,000, if he can make those promises and never actually send the checks and nobody calls him on it, then what's not to like? Everybody understands it's a mythical check that you're never going to get.
21: Right. And actually, I think he's trying to score political gains on that, Lars. I really do.
20: But how do you score gains if you know the checks are never actually going to go out, and you know that people know that?
21: Well, that's another story. There are people on both sides that are rather vulnerable to that, but you and I both know that something like that can never happen, will never happen. So I just don't see that ever working out at all, either way.
20: No, it would add a gigantic amount to an already gigantic debt that the U.S. government already has, $40 trillion. This would, we're currently $2 trillion in deficit every year. That is, the federal government outspends its income by $2 trillion. This would increase that to $3.5 trillion that we would outspend our income by simply sending money out. And I've compared it to this, David. If I caught you walking down the street, I say, hey, David, how would you like me to give you $5,000? And you said, okay, Lars, how are you going to do that? I said, give me your wallet. You hand me your wallet. I take out your credit card. I go run it, in a bank machine for $5,000. And I say, here.
21: Oh, boy.
20: And you say, all you did was borrow $5,000 in my name. That's exactly what Donald Trump is talking about.
21: Yeah, that's what I think, too. And frankly, it's nothing but a disaster there waiting to happen. And
20: I just don't know why. But why would he do this when it doesn't at all fit with conservative principles? Having the government hand you cash for no apparent reason other than, I guess, redistribution of income. But that's a Democrat thing. What is Trump trying to accomplish by making this offer?
21: Well, once again, I think it's political gains on his part. But frankly, you and I see right through that. They know that that's never going to happen. And even if it did happen, it would be a total disaster for the nation.
20: I think you're absolutely right. David, thanks very much. I appreciate the call. By the way, I've got to mention this story. There is a detainer on an illegal alien who's currently charged in, yet again, another semi-truck crash that took the lives of Americans. The suspect had been released into the country by who else? President Autopen Joe Biden, and granted a commercial driver's license by who else? The state of California. Well, the U.S. Department of Homeland Security announced today they released this statement saying they have lodged a detainer for an illegal alien who's been charged with causing a semi-truck crash that killed a woman in the state of Ohio. Happened just about 8 days ago in Brown County, Ohio. A semi-truck attempting to pass another vehicle by moving into the opposite lane collided head-on with a car being driven by 50-year-old Brenda Watson. Watson died at the scene. A witness to the crash said the semi-truck had been speeding and had plenty of time and space to merge back into the correct lane, but did not do so. The crash killed Brenda Watson. The driver of the truck, Marjeet Singh, an illegal alien from India, arrested and charged with aggravated vehicular homicide. ICE then lodged a detainer with the Brown County Jail the day after Singh was arrested. Now, he had been granted that license, as I said, in the state of California. Charged with aggravated vehicular homicide, he never should have had the license to begin with. In fact, Mark Wayne Mullen, who is the Secretary of Homeland Security, he said he had no business being in our country or on our roads, but because of the reckless open borders of the Joe Biden administration and the sanctuary policies of Gavin Newsom's California, he was able to get a CDL that allowed him to be behind the wheel of a semi-truck. Now, what should we say to the states that are allowing drivers like this to stay on the roads? There have been some states like Florida that have decided to pull those people off the roads, but some of the states are simply allowing them to be there because they are sanctuary states, and that is a crime. And for some Americans,

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Always glad to take your calls. Coming up in just a moment. 25 years after 9/11, TSA is bringing back gate access for non-travelers. Is it time to rethink some of the airport security?

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3: Hey, welcome back to the Lars Larson Show. It's a pleasure to be with you. I'm glad to get to your phone calls and emails. Well, 25 years after the 9/11 terrorist attacks, and we mark the anniversary tomorrow, TSA is bringing back some gate access for non-travelers at airports. Is it time to rethink some of the airport security rules that got put in place after the attacks? I thought we'd talk to Jeffrey Price, who's a professor of aviation and aerospace science at MSU Denver and a former assistant secretary, security director at Denver International Airport. Professor Price, welcome to the program.
4: Lars, thank you for having me on.
3: Let's start with a simple one. Should we roll back some of these rules, and do some of them make almost no difference at all to our security when flying?
4: I think they definitely make a difference. The reason they were put into place in the first place is that post 9/11, first off, we needed to reduce the number of people going through the lines. And pre 9/11, anybody could go through a screening checkpoint. You didn't need a boarding pass. You did not need ID. You didn't need a reason. You could just go out there right to the gate. But post 9/11, we needed to reduce the number of people doing that for a couple of reasons. One is to keep the line down to a reasonable number. And then two is it's less people for the screening personnel to actually screen. So it just reduces their workload. I think this process, what they're looking at right now, this gate side by TSA PreCheck, is kind of a greater vision that's come along with the new administration of this return to the golden age of flight, where you can go right to the gate, pick people up, drop people off. And it's kind of the next maturation of looking at that, trying to get back to those times.
3: Do you think that kind of change makes sense? Because I'll admit, I don't fly as much as I used to. And I at one point had TSA PreCheck. It meant it was a little more convenient. Although lately, I mean, when I finally gave it up, it seemed to be that so many people had it that it was just like going through the regular security line anymore. But is there any real harm to saying if they're going to monitor the people who've done TSA PreCheck and want to go through and walk all the way to the gate, let's say with a younger person who's getting on a plane, a child, or an older person that you want to accompany to the gate, any problem with accommodating that now?
4: Really, there's no problem with accommodating it, because right now, if you do have a certain special circumstance, like you're taking an unaccompanied minor to the gate to fly on a plane by themselves, there are gate passes that TSA can issue right there at the checkpoint, accompanying elderly individuals, those are somebody with disabilities. That process has been in place also. Now what we're looking at is this next level of anybody that is a PreCheck member can go out there. And I think you always have to balance that. Is this making good sense from a security perspective? Is it really necessary? We have two whole generations that either weren't born during 9/11 or before that time, and or don't even remember really what occurred. It's an abstract to them. They don't know anything. They don't know a different world. So to them, it might not make a whole lot of sense at all, because why are we changing something we've already been doing for all these years? But even those of us that were around on 9/11 that were old enough to remember might be asking ourselves the same questions too. We've all kind of gotten used to not going to the gate now. So how is this going to really improve security and efficiency?
3: I'm talking to Professor Jeffrey Price. He's a professor of aviation and aerospace science at MSU Denver and a former assistant security director at Denver International. So what about the idea that we've allowed people to fly, especially during the 4 years of President Autopen? We allowed people to fly who are actually illegally in the country, you know, and that was an accommodation that was made for 4 years. I assume it's not going on anymore, but we still have people. We told folks, you've got to have some proof that you're of your legal presence in the United States, like an enhanced driver's license, a passport, or whatever. And so How do we have a system that's supposed to be secure, and yet we're constantly punching holes in it by doing things like that?
4: It's a difficult challenge. We have to balance the efficiency of that checkpoint along with its primary purpose, which is to make sure people aren't getting on planes with prohibited items that they could do some sort of damage with. So we always have to balance that. And the challenge of, do we do background checks on everybody to the level that we're looking for people with wants and warrants out? That would be a whole nother level. So it's got to be a balance between those two to make sure we're still trying to enforce the laws of the nation while still keeping prohibited items off and serving the function of that system.
3: You know, Professor Price, I remember when 9/11 happened. I know that a lot of my audience does not, but I remember making the suggestion because I knew that they were going to change the nature of air travel and the security around it. And I immediately heard people saying, let's do a government agency like TSA. And I said, why don't we stick with the private sector, which I think does a better job? And in fact, there are private sector security arrangements at a number of airports. I think SFO, Nancy Pelosi's airport, is one of them that retained its private sector role instead of using the government agency. Should we change any of that?
4: That's been a very good topic of debate for several months now. And it's been President Trump's statements that have said small airports should switch to that private contractor model. 20 airports are now doing private contractors. The difference between what we were doing prior to 9/11, those contractors were hired by the airlines.
3: Right.
4: And to them, it's a cost item, so they're going to try and reduce costs as much as they can. Today, the contractor model is TSA, does the contracting, does the oversight of the contract. So it is a different model. And those 20 airports so far, insofar as we know, in terms of what's been put out to the public, have been doing the job. And SFO is one of the first ones. They were part of a pilot program. The whole thing is called the Screening Partnership Program, and it's been around since 9/11. And now it's just looking at an expansion of that process.
3: You know what, Professor? I just prefer going back to a private model. Private contractors can be fired. Government agencies and government employees, maybe not so very much. That is Professor Jeffrey Price. He's a professor of aviation and aerospace at MSU Denver. Professor, it's a pleasure to have you on the program. By the way, folks, there is a free report, and I want you to get your hands on it. It's called The Secret War on Cash, and I'll tell you how to do that in just a moment. What it does, it explores the financial trends that could affect your savings, your buying power, and the way you use money in the years ahead. Most Americans won't recognize those changes until they're already affecting your everyday lives. And that's exactly why Swiss America created this report called The Secret War on Cash. For more than 40 years, Swiss America has been helping Americans understand the forces shaping our economy and shaping our financial future. They believe in the information in this report, and they think it's too important to ignore. Read it and decide for yourself. But don't wait. 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And tell them Lars sent you. 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Glad to be with you on a Conspiracy Theory Thursday. Always glad to take your calls. Tomorrow, we mark the 25th anniversary of 9/11, and we celebrate, as we always do, First Amendment Friday. That's tomorrow on The Lars Larson Show.
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6: From ABC News, I'm Dave Packer. Iranian forces targeting U.S. bases, and sources say multiple American warplanes have been damaged, including F-15s. And yet,
7: President Trump telling News Nation that there was no damage to aircraft in this most recent attack, saying, quote, none whatsoever, no damage, no nothing. In July, three American soldiers were killed in Jordan during an Iranian attack. Isabella Gonzalez, Tyler James Fien, and Angel Rampersad.
6: President Trump to speak again tonight at the final night of the Republican midterm convention in Dallas. When he spoke last night, the president proposed a payout to Americans who vote to keep Republicans in control of the House and Senate in these midterms, $5,000.
8: And as Democrats accuse Trump of trying to bribe voters by promising free money they'll never get, Fox News asking why he doesn't just give out the money now.
9: Why not just give the money now? If you have the money, why not give it now?
10: Because they can't, I'll tell you what, because the Democrats can't do it.
8: But it's Republicans who now control the House and Senate, and Senate Majority Leader John Thune sounding skeptical the president's plan will go anywhere.
11: Would you have enough votes to pass a $5,000 dividend to every American?
12: Well, that's a good question, Dan, and we'll cross that bridge when we come to it.
6: ABC's Murray Bruce reporting. A California football club treasurer facing federal charges accused of using money from a nonprofit high school football booster organization to fund her own life to the tune of $411,000. 56-year-old Julie Hannaway Molia is facing federal wire fraud charges.
13: I really don't know anything.
14: We spoke briefly with Molina's husband, who had just left prior to her arrest. He is not facing any charges and says he had no idea, appearing confused after FBI agents drove off.
13: Okay, I know nothing about that.
6: ABC's Bianca Bono reporting. You're listening to ABC News.
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6: A collection of Jeffrey Epstein documents released by the Justice Department is traveling across the country. Texas Democratic Senate candidate James Tallarico called on his Republican opponent Ken Paxton, Texas's attorney general, to demand accountability from the DOJ.
16: When did pedophilia become a partisan issue? When did holding sexual abusers accountable become controversial.
6: Lindsey Clancy's lawyer is renewing his